0: NBC News Radio, I'm Lisa Carton. President Trump abruptly ended a taped interview with NBC's Meet the Press after being challenged on his claims of election fraud and his controversial DOJ weaponization fund. The president stormed off the set in Wisconsin after he was pressed for evidence by moderator Kristen Welker.
1: The one-sided crooked network. Sorry, let's call it quits because I've had enough.
0: Trump insisted California officials were cheating on the election, saying 5 days later they're nowhere close to picking a winner in the primary election. He also asserted they're crooked and Meet the Press is crooked. Senator Mark Warner is taking aim at President Trump's decision to tap Bill Pulte as the acting director of national intelligence. Appearing on Fox News Sunday, the Virginia Democrat described Pulte as grossly unqualified.
2: I don't think there's anyone that said this guy is qualified.
0: The president told reporters Pulte would be temporary until he finds a permanent director. Lisa Carton, NBC News Radio.
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4: Thank you for tuning in for this edition of Justice Watch with Attorney Zulu Ali. I am Attorney Zulu Ali with the Justice Watch crew, Rosa Nunez, Michael Bilal Clark, Andrew Rodeman, and Ryan Rhodes. This week, like every week, we'll be discussing critical legal and social justice issues that are impacting our communities. Today, we're talking about the death of Cyrus Carmack Belton. We'll refer to him as Cyrus, and he was shot by Chakal Rick Chow. In other words, I think that they call him Rick Chow. He was a 61-year-old Chinese-American convenience store owner. So this actually happened just like on Sunday, just before Memorial Day in May the 28th of 2023, 14-year-old Cyrus Carmack Belton, a black teenager from Columbia, South Carolina, was spending time with friends near the Express Mart Shell gas station. And basically what began as an ordinary evening would end in tragedy and eventually become one of the most closely watched criminal trials in South Carolina. So according to testimony, Cyrus and several friends entered the convenience store. At some point, store owner Rick Chow, a Chinese-American businessman who had owned the store for years, believed that Cyrus had taken several bottles of water without paying for them. Surveillance video later became a central issue because prosecutors argued it showed Cyrus had not actually stolen the water. And Chow's son, Andy Chow, was working at the store, followed Cyrus and his friends outside. Rick Chow soon joined him. The confrontation moved from the store and into the surrounding area as Cyrus ran. Witnesses would later testify that the chase extended for more than 100 yards from the gas station. During the pursuit, it is alleged, and of course, it came out during trial that Cyrus was carrying a handgun. Prosecutors argued that Cyrus was running away and trying to escape. They maintained that the situation began as a suspected shoplifting incident and escalated unnecessarily into a deadly confrontation. The state's position was that there was no immediate threat justifying deadly force. The defense, however, stated that the chase ceased being about water. Almost immediately, they argued at some point during the pursuit, Cyrus turned toward Andy Chow and pointed the handgun at him. In that moment, Rick Chow believed his son's life was in imminent danger. Chow drew his own firearm and fired a single shot. The bullet struck Cyrus. He collapsed, and ultimately the 14-year-old would die from those injuries. So, I mean, this is really, I'm going to begin with this. I'm going to go straight to it. I'm going to go right to something and then we can come back and we can kind of like unpack this thing a little bit. But I mean, right off the bat, I mean, this has so many different things going on and so many moving parts to it that you have a Chinese store owner who shot a young black teenager, who was fleeing, running away. Of course, that's the defense's position.

0: But that's what happened. So there's a couple of things. The reaction is significant. You have many within the African-American community who are really upset at the Asian-American community, specifically the Chinese-American, but I guess, you know, the Asian-American community because of the incident, saying that it's not the first time that African-Americans are harassed when they go into Chinese-American businesses or Asian-American businesses. It's not even the first time that an African-American was shot in a situation like this, fatally shot in a situation like this, according to some who are arguing on the side against the way that African-Americans are treated in Asian-American stores or Asian stores. Then there's also the issue of now boycotting the stores as a result of what took place. And so, you know, there's a lot of smoke going on with regards to that issue. Before I get into the issue about the boycotting, the issue about what happened in trial, I'm going to go back to something that I've been saying since the beginning of this show. There has to be jury reform.
1: Yes.
0: That's what this is all about. What comes out of this is that we have to be part of those rooms. Much of what we need to do is that we need to begin to start looking for legislature, start trying to change the narrative as it relates to change the laws that relates to having diverse juries. I think that that should be the number one thing that should be done. Now, I know that I heard one of the attorneys that was representing Rick Child state that there was a diverse jury. I don't know whether the jury was diverse or not. I'm not quite sure of what the racial makeup is, but we definitely need to, if you want to start boycott the courthouses and start demanding that more black people and more diversity is represented on these juries. Because the jury heard the evidence and the jury came to a decision. Yeah. Keeping in mind that one of the attorneys that represented Chow was a black man. In fact, he's the one that gave the closing arguments, and that's kind of, I saw an interview where he basically stated that the jury was diverse, but I don't know what that means. But I think that that's one of the things that we have to do. I think that one of the things that, you know, that's always been something that we tend to put on a back burner. I tried so hard to make that a major push of mine, is to figure out a way that we could impact these juries. Because how are you going to have a voice if you're not in the room where these decisions are being made? And it is very strategic. And I'm not saying in this particular case, but in many cases where the roles are reversed, where the defendant happens to be African-American, then, you know, it's very difficult for us to get, in many cases, a very fair jury that represents a cross-section of the community and having a jury of your peers. We understand where race is going in this country. We understand that race, you know, we have to stop hiding the fact that race doesn't matter, because it does.
1: Right.
0: I mean, it's just the reality of it. And oftentimes, and in the majority of the times, the makeup of the jury, especially as it relates to race, has a huge impact on the type of trial that you're going to have. One jury could find you not guilty, and another jury could find you guilty. And it's based solely on who's listening to it. It solely depends on the fact finder. That's a huge issue with regards to how the outcomes of trials. Prosecutors know it. Defense attorneys know it. Judges know it. Everybody knows it. If they're being honest, the makeup of the jury has a huge issue.

0: we have to start trying to figure out. Because, see, a lot of times you go, I've been doing trials for 20 years. And a lot of times our people don't even want to be on the jury. They'll be the first one to say that they cannot serve, or the first one to say that I'm not going to respond to the jury summons. Mm-hmm. You know, they have something else to do. They have to take mom or daddy, so-and-so to school or so-and-so to whatever. I mean, there also needs to be reform as to compensation for jury duty. A lot of people can't serve on jury duty because they cannot afford to serve on jury duty. And understanding that African-Americans, oftentimes, as in many issues that we're dealing with in our society, are often put in financial positions where we cannot serve on these juries, or where African-Americans can't serve because of the social economic situation or the problem with that. So the point is that we need to start trying. And I remember listening to one of our civil rights leaders who mentioned that, you know, why do we need to do juries? Why jury duty is, jurors is not a big issue because they can ask for a bench trial. Well, that's not true. If you're a defendant in a criminal case, you clearly have a right to have a jury trial.
1: Right.
0: And it seems like we're doing everything under the sun, but doing what we need to do, and that is trying to figure out how we can stop asking people to give us justice and take it. And part of that is, like, let us sit on those juries. Let juries. Let us be in those rooms. Let us be able to sit there and see what happens, right, and make those decisions. It's not saying that the outcome, maybe it would have been different. I don't know, because I don't know what the jury looks like. Because just because you have a predominantly African-American juror or several jurors on the African-American jurors on the panel, that doesn't mean that the person is going to be found not guilty. But what I believe it does is make sure that we're there and make us part of being part of the gatekeepers of justice. And there's no other way of doing it.
1: Yeah.
0: You know, like if you go into trial and the situation doesn't come the way that you want it to be, come out the way you want it, then what do you do? Right. Are you breaking down the door saying, I want to be part of this jury? I want to be on jury duty. I want to make a difference in the way that these trials, you know, the outcome of some of these trials, when I know that there's some injustice. Because ultimately that's what happened. A jury heard the evidence and they came back with not guilty. So the question is going to be, so you're mad at all the Asians?
1: Right.
0: Are you mad at all Chinese folks? Mm-hmm. You see what I'm saying? Now, keeping on that issue, back in 2014, there was an officer by the name of Lang who was a police officer in New York City who basically was, there was an issue there was with a building. They were clearing a building. Something was going on. He made a mistake. He fired his weapon. It ricocheted and killed an innocent man. He goes to trial. They find him guilty of second-degree manslaughter, and tens of thousands of Asians protested. So the fact that they're mad about us protesting, you know, is a little offensive.
1: Very.
0: Right? That they're mad that we're – because they do the same thing.
2: Yeah.
0: Right? So, you know, and they said that he was a scapegoat. Right. That's what they said. They said he was a new officer. He was a scapegoat. He was doing his job, et cetera. So, you know, I can understand two things can be true. I think that an indictment on, you know, the Chinese American community and some of the things that I've heard that they said about African Americans and about black people, you know, was too much.
1: Mm-hmm.
0: Right. I think that was wrong. And I think that's crazy. But on the other hand, you know, I think if you're identifying those stores or you're identifying those establishments that are doing those sort of things, then I think it is appropriate to not go to that store.
1: Right.
0: But it's complicated because Asian is not a race. right? I mean, there's different, you know, there's East Asians or Koreans, Chinese, Japanese, etc. And you got Southeast Asians who are different, you know what I mean?
1: Right.
0: So it's a little bit more complicated and they see things different. I mean, they set trip among themselves when it comes to Asians. So it's like, know what you're talking about too when it comes to those sort of things. Yeah. So we have to be, you know, it's a difficult situation, but hey, if you know that there's a store or there's an establishment that's that, and we know it exists where they, you know, we've had the situation with some of the Korean store owners, not saying that all Koreans are that way, but if you can identify a business that's not treating you properly, then you should not frequent that business.
1: Absolutely.
2: Yeah.
0: So, you know, we have to be a little bit more methodical about the way that we're addressing the issue. You know, it's just like when they used to do this whole indictment about Muslims, you know, when they said that everybody was saying, you know, Muslims are terrorists,
1: mm-hmm.
0: you know, I'm a Muslim, you know, and I serve my country. I mean, and I'm, you know, you can't take somebody's, you can't paint things with a broad brush sometimes. But at the same time, you have to be very, if you decide you're going to do something like that, you have to be responsible and know what you're talking about. So I do understand why there would be people that are upset, because if they chased this kid outside and they shot him the way in which he was shot, then I could see why some, I mean, it seems like there's a problem with that case.
1: The
0: prosecutor went, I didn't see the whole case, but I seen that the prosecutor asked the guy the question, did he ever point the gun at him? And I think what I heard was he didn't see him point the gun at him.
2: Yeah.
0: That's what he said on the stand.
1: Yeah. Rick didn't. He didn't testify. The son. Did. Yeah. Yeah.
0: And the son said that he didn't point it at him.
1: He said, "Yeah, the son was all over the place."
0: Yeah. So, but at the same time, a jury heard it. So who, you know, I mean, how do you react to that?
1: Right.
0: That's a difficult situation.
2: Yeah.
0: Because the reality of it is, and then you had a black attorney who was actually a good attorney. I seen a little bit of his closing argument.
1: Yeah.
0: And he seemed like, you know, he's a good trial lawyer. And he was represented, you know, and represented the guy, and he was found, you know, not guilty. So there's a lot of moving parts coming out of this situation. But I believe the most important thing that we should do if we want to honor this young man's memory and not allow him to go ahead and go with the civil lawsuit, because it's a different standard. We know that. We've seen what happened with the O.J. Simpson case.
1: Mm-hmm.
0: So go ahead and do that. But I also believe that what we need to do, and I've been saying it, is we need to figure out some way that we can be on the jury.
1: Yeah.
2: Yeah.
0: Let's assume that there were, Let's say 50% of the jurors happened to have been African American. I'm not saying they were, because I have no idea. But if 50% of the jurors were African American who heard the case, would that change the way you felt about the case?
1: Honestly, probably a little. Yeah, I mean, you mean the outcome of the case?
0: Yeah, I mean the fact that if it was a jury that included, you know, he's Asian American. Let's say there was a number of Asian Americans, African Americans, and other individuals, but clearly represented a cross section of the community, like a real cross section of the community, and it was unanimously not guilty. Would you feel different about the outcome?
2: It definitely would. Really, more so, just from the standpoint of when you hope that when people that look like you are involved with the case, that there is at least some thought process that considering minorities, mm-hmm. right? So you would hope that, okay, well, you know, if it's an all-white jury, it's like, or all-Asian jury, you're like, okay, there's some might be some biases here.
1: Mm-hmm. Right.
2: Why, if there's people that look like me, or at least it's a diverse community, it's like, okay, well, these people from different perspectives,
0: mm-hmm.
2: walks of life, all came together and saw this information and still mm-hmm. came together.
1: Yeah,
2: with
1: I could trust it more.
2: I could trust it more.
1: I could trust it more.
2: Yeah.
1: Especially based on, you know, I saw quite a bit of the trial. I saw the footage. I heard the testimonies. Even one of the jurors, they talked to her, and she said there was a lot of confusion in the jury.
0: Talked to who's her?
1: One of the jurors said that they had a lot of confusion inside the jury.
0: Was she black?
1: She was black.
0: So there was black jurors?
1: It was at least one.
0: Okay.
1: And she said they kept having to go back out and ask questions, and they never got clarity, like even the confusion on, okay, can you guys please explain exactly what is murder? She said they never got, like, whatever papers they're supposed to get.
0: Yeah, they got jury questions. The jury,
1: none of that stuff. She said they didn't even get it. They were all confused, and they kept having to go back and forth. She said that they even asked if they could go home. And they were like, no, we don't want you to be, the judge said, no, they didn't want them to be influenced by the media.
0: Yeah.
1: So, you know, but I don't understand how they came up with that just based on just what I saw. And whenever I'm looking at stuff like that, I put myself on the jury and I had too many questions. And to me, a shot in the back and then looking at the surveillance where you saw the young man, first of all, they dehumanized him. They did not talk about him like he was a young man, a 14-year-old young man who was shot and hunted by this two adult males and an adult woman. If you're that concerned about your store, all three of the people that were working in the store ran out after this young man who walked out very casually after saying, I don't have anything. Walked out casually. No, didn't look nervous, and just walked out. The son runs out, the father runs out, and then the mother runs out. Leaves the store with two people inside the store, cash register, nobody's watching that. They were that concerned for the store and for being, you know, theft and stuff like that, that they left the store, you know. I don't understand that. And if you think of it like a young child, go back to being a kid. You see three people coming after you saying, hey, hey, hey, and running after you. Are you going to stand there and say, yeah, what can I do for you? Are you going to run? I'm running. And that's exactly what I saw.
0: Yeah.
1: You know, and it just...
2: And they chased him for...
1: And they chased him for quite a while.
2: I saw an article, they said they chased him for 130 yards.
1: Yeah.
2: So 130 yards, if you know anybody football watches field. Football. Mm-hmm. Football field, and maybe, you know, 30 more yards add to that. Which, yes, to be fair, it probably happens quicker than you think it can. You can run 100 yards probably quicker than you think, but still it's enough time to have discernment of pulling out a gun, shooting somebody. Yeah. Right?
1: With their back turned for $1 water.
2: For $1 water. And...
0: Yeah, yeah, I mean it's crazy. I don't know how it's not unusual for jurors to ask questions. They send out juror questions, and someone said that they can't hear. Are we on? Okay. So at any rate, you talk for a minute. Let me just make sure you guys hit something. I'm gonna make sure we're coming over.
2: Yeah. I think for me, and this is just like a conversation that I think needs to be had in general, is just the importance of...
0: Talk for a minute. Let me just make sure. Okay. It seemed like it should be fine.
2: You hear me? Okay.
0: I think it's coming over.
2: Well, you go ahead.
0: But anyway, so just going back to what I was saying, it's not uncommon for a juror to send out jury questions.
1: Right.
0: And when they send out jury questions, usually the responses are very vague because it could become an appellate issue because some answers could lead the jury to believe they should go one way or the other.
1: Right. Mm.
0: So, you know, generally when you have jury instructions, usually they just refer you to the jury instructions instead of just answering questions, because oftentimes when the jury asks a question, I generally ask the judge to say, refer them to the jury instructions, because I'm always concerned that there may be an issue with the judge answering something and making them lean one way or the other.
1: Right. That makes sense.
0: You know, so that's one of the things. The other thing is that I don't know it's kind of interesting to figure out, like, generally, at least in the state of California and even in federal court, if you're going to use a self-defense defense, it's not automatically given. So the way that it works is, let's say you're going to use a self-defense in your case.
1: Okay.
0: And you're charged with it. Let's just say then, you know, there has to be some evidence of self-defense in evidence in order to give the jury instruction.
1: Okay.
0: A lot of times, you know, now this is where it gets kind of tricky, because sometimes judges can influence the way cases go, because let's just assume, I don't know, I didn't watch the case, so I'm just calling out some speculation here, because okay. You said you watched it.
1: Mm-hmm.
0: Let's say the father did not testify,
1: right?
0: Rick Chow.
1: Right.
0: And there was no, I'm assuming, based upon the little bit of what I heard, there was no other evidence that would suggest that that he was in fear of his life.
1: No.
0: So if that is the case, then they should have never given the self-defense instruction. Mm-hmm. You see what I'm saying?
1: Mm-hmm.
0: So oftentimes I have clients that seek to use self-defense as a defense. There has to be somebody to get on a witness stand and say, "Hey, I did this because I was fearful of my life." But how do you get there if there is no evidence of that?
1: Right.
0: So you don't jury instructions require some evidence of certain things, right? And so that's what I'm kind of, if the father would have got on the witness stand and says the reason why, and I read where the father said that, but maybe he just said that, maybe talking to someone else. I have no idea how the media got a hold of the father saying, "I thought they were going to shoot my son."
3: Hmm.
0: But I'm just assuming that if he did not testify, I don't know how that jury instruction and that defense even came into play. You see what I'm saying?
1: Yeah. I know they said, so.
0: Did he testify?
1: The father did not testify. The son, in my opinion, he seemed like the aggressor to me. His story changed so much from when he first gave his statement to him being on the stand. Even on the video, you can see like he looked like he was ready for something. And this was a grown man, pretty much. He was 19 at the time, but he looked like he was ready for something, and significantly bigger than this 130-pound little boy and this 200-pound man, you know. And so, from my memory, they showed, they said the young man had fallen. He fell pretty hard, where they showed his leg was all bloody, where he had fallen. And when he fell, he did have a gun in his pocket. And when he fell, the light, the little thing, what is it, the little clip you put on a gun or something, the little...
2: Like a scope, like a little, like, laser.
1: Not a scope, but like a, yeah, like a... Like if you're shooting at night, but not like a.
2: I know what you mean.
1: Yeah, it fell out. It fell out of his pocket, and when he saw it, he said, "He has a gun. He has a gun." The little boy got up and started running again, and then that's when the dad shot him.
0: Did somebody say that?
1: The son said he has a gun, but the boy did not have his hand on the gun. Didn't have anything. Just the light popped out of his pocket.
0: Wow.
1: And fell out, and he said he had a gun.
0: That's what the son told him.
1: Yes. He didn't first. That was initially what he said about how he knew he had a gun.
0: Stand?
1: On the witness stand, he changed his story and said that he was running like this, like that.
0: He said the boy did.
1: Yeah, but the gun was not even in the boy's hand.
0: Oh, really?
1: Yes. Mm. He was not running. He was not running like that at all whatsoever.
0: So again, hey, we got to figure out. I don't. You know, I'm just telling people. That's the answer. I mean, you know, for years we've been talking about what we need to do, and we've been talking about, you know, begging these people to give us justice. But I'm just telling you, you have to be on these juries. Yeah. You've got to be on. I mean, while they're sitting up here, you know, hey, you got to do something. You need to go up there, go to the jury commissioners, go to your legislature, do whatever you can to make sure that you got more black people on the jury. I'm going to say this too. Go ahead.
1: No, I was going to say, can you dispute being dismissed from a jury?
0: Potentially. Depending on what the circumstances are. I mean, I filed what they call Wheeler motions, where you're saying that basically they're basically just kicking people off because they're black. Mm. And if you make the motion, then you have to come back and say, hey, you know, they have to give a race-neutral reason why they're kicking people off the jury. Some people don't know that, but the whole idea of what's happening with these juries, when you're on a jury, you have to always remember that, you know, I believe that some people are better off hiding their, you know, let's just say this. Let's just say the jury says, has anybody here ever had a negative experience with law enforcement? It's a loaded question.
1: Yeah.
2: Yeah.
0: Because who's going to raise their hand?
1: Right.
0: We're going to raise our hand. And that could be a reason.
1: Mm-hmm.
0: If you say, is there anyone here that does not trust law enforcement or the justice system? We're going to raise our hand. And that's going to be a reason to justify kicking someone off the jury.
1: Right.
0: You see what I'm saying? And they use our experiences because everybody has this is the reality of the way that the system should work. In order to be a fair and impartial juror, you need to presume two things. Number one, that the police, well, three things. Number one, the police arrested the wrong person. The prosecutor is prosecuting the wrong person. And the court is allowing the prosecution of the wrong person.
1: Mm.
0: If you don't believe those three things, then you cannot follow the presumption of innocence because they don't fit into the same box. So who believes that? What juror believes? Now, you have some people, because of their experiences, think that the police don't arrest the wrong people, the prosecutor don't arrest the wrong people,
1: right,
0: and the court doesn't prosecute the wrong people. I mean, the wrong people. There's many people who come into the courtroom with that idea. Now, this is the thing. Now, the judges get involved in this process. And oftentimes, let's say you're a juror and you're sitting there and I say, hey, a person says, no, I don't believe if he did not do anything, why is he sitting there? Right. Right. Jurors will say that.
1: Yeah.
0: Then the judge will come in. And he says, oh, I know that. We're not asking you about your, of course, nobody likes crime. We're not asking you about, you know, your personal feelings. We're asking you, couldn't you put that to us to the side and be fair and impartial?
1: Mm-hmm.
0: Then the person says, yes, I can. Because who's going to say no to the judge?
1: Right.
0: The judge gets involved. And then they are considered to be rehabilitated. But when it comes to black people, they don't come that hard.
1: Mm-mm, not at all.
0: You see what I'm saying?
2: Yeah.
0: So if a black person says, you know, have you ever had a negative experience with law enforcement? Yeah. Well, what happened? Well, my son was arrested for X, Y, and Z. Do you think he was treated fairly? Well, you know, I wasn't really pleased. I think that there was some degree of unfairness in the way that he was treated. But, you know, I can be fair and impartial, right? And then they get kicked off.
1: Yep.
0: And then you say objection, Wheeler motion. And Wheeler motion is, it you know, I'm not going to get into it, but it's a federal case about, you know, kicking someone off a jury based on solely on their race. Then, and in California, there's also some additional things. The legislature has changed to make it a little bit more, supposed to make it a little bit more difficult. But then the prosecutors say, well, why did you kick this person off? They happen to be black. They go through the analysis. Well, I kicked that person off because they said that their son had a negative experience with law enforcement. And then that is a race-neutral reason. But the problem is that our experiences are so much different with law enforcement and the justice system, you know what I mean? That, you know, it's easier for them to get out. Then there's another thing. I've been in situations where, have you been called to jury duty?
1: Mm-hmm.
0: Have you been called to jury duty?
2: No.
0: So what happens when they call you to jury duty? Let's just say they call in 80 people. So 80 people walk into the courtroom. And then, if they can get that, if the courtroom's big enough, but otherwise as many people as possible. Then what happens is they call 18 people, 12, 18, maybe 24 people to sit in a box.
1: Yeah. Mm-hmm.
0: And let's just say out of those 80 people, five of them are black. You only can strike so many jurors. Each side, let's just say, it's not a murder case, so let's just say you got 10 strikes. There's 24, the first 24 people, that's 24 people. And so the problem is you never get to those five black people. Mm. You see what I'm saying? They never get called into in a position where they can even be a juror.
1: Yep. Mm.
0: You're lucky to get one or two of them. But very seldom does that ever happen. So now you're in a position where you can attack the way that the juror system was called because you got five black people out of 75, right?
1: Mm-hmm.
0: They may say that that's proportionate to the number of black people in that particular area. But at the same time, they never get in a box, so you don't even get to even entertain them.
1: Yeah.
0: And it may be the one that gets there, possibly. But then, you know, something happens. They can't be there. Or maybe it's the black dude who had a negative experience. And how many black people have had a negative experience with the police?
1: That part, yeah.
3: Yeah.
0: How many black people have not had a friend or someone they know that hadn't had a negative experience? You see what I'm saying?
3: Absolutely.
0: So the numbers are skewed in a way in which, and then most defendants, or a large number disproportionately, happen to be black. And they need a black juror.
1: Right.
0: And they're saying, and you know, this is the thing. I'm so sick and tired of people saying that race don't matter, because it does. It matters every day. I can say I'm not making up anything. I'm just telling you from my own personal experience. The makeup of the racial makeup of a jury means a lot.
3: Absolutely.
0: Because you're trying to find people who are going to question the system.
1: Yeah.
0: Because if you don't, you got to sit there as a juror and say, you're presumed innocent until the prosecution proves their case beyond a reasonable doubt. And the only way that I'm going to presume you to be innocent is to say you guys got the wrong person, because he's an innocent person. But that's not the way they see it, because that's not their experience. They have positive experience. And they're very good at jury selection. I give them that. They're better than us.
1: Yeah.
0: I mean, I think they give them classes on how to deal with it. And you have a system that allows you to, you know, they know what they're doing.
1: Absolutely.
0: They know that it's not like when there's two black people sitting in a jury box. Nobody, it ain't like nobody sees that. That changes the whole makeup of the jury. And I want to say something else. And I did a commentary on it. I wrote a commentary. It says that black women may be the best jurors. You see that?
2: I have not seen that, but I'll add to that take once you get done about other things. But go ahead.
0: I believe that black women may be the best jurors that I wrote, and it was published in a couple of news articles. Because it has just been my personal opinion that they've been the fairest jurors.
2: Yes.
0: In my opinion. And when they're in a jury room, they're least likely to get bullied.
2: Yes.
0: Now, it actually was on blacknews.com, my commentary.
1: Okay, I'm not
0: And people was tripping.
3: Yeah.
0: Right? Especially even black men.
3: Yeah.
1: I can see that.
0: They were saying, you know, nah, nah, whatever. But hey, I seen brothers get on the jury and they'll flip them.
3: Yeah.
0: In a heartbeat.
2: And let me add to that, because like, just to compliment that, because I can't speak to it from a legal standpoint, but mm-hmm. I'm in therapy currently, right? Mm-hmm. And I'm in therapy. I've been in therapy for a while. Mm-hmm. And I made it a point to find a black female therapist, right?
0: Mm-hmm.
2: And the reason I did that is because, to me, I feel like black women benefit from the least amount of bias in the world.
0: Right.
2: And because of that, they see the world for what it is, better than any other demographic.
0: Right.
2: Which means they are able to speak to things, observe things, and in a fair and honest way, judge it in a way that other groups can't. Right. Women don't benefit from, there's a male-oriented system. They don't mm-hmm. benefit from that. They're sexist. They have to fight those things. Right. And they have to fight race. Mm-hmm. They have to fight so many different other things that people don't. Like, the closest I would say would be, like, also maybe, like, Latino women. Mm-hmm. But I think black women, you know, I just think there's a specific...
0: Right.
2: They just see the world for what it is. And I can imagine that's been what you've seen in, you know, court cases.
0: Because they're going to... Listen, when I say they're going to make the prosecutor work, they're going to make the prosecutor work.
3: Yeah.
0: The prosecutor ain't going to be able to go in there and just kind of like, whatever. I'm just telling you from my personal experience, and I've done probably, you know, without bragging, I've probably done more trials than the average person that's been practicing the amount of time that I have. Right? I mean, there's no question about it. So I've done well over 100 trials. And I'm going to tell you, when you look, I know the difference. I know that when I see a black woman on the jury, specifically if she's in the age group of at least over 35 or 40, mm-hmm. I'm going to get a lot of flack for this, but I'm going to tell the truth.
1: It's true.
0: You're going to see, you may not win all the time, 100%, but I guarantee you, they listening and absolutely. They're watching, and it's not going to be like, you know what I mean? You ain't going to be throwing, they're going to see, you know, hey, you need to bring it. I need to see something. If I haven't, then whatever. I've had, if the judge says, you know what, the jury split 11-1, mm-hmm. and there's a black woman on the jury, I know who that one person is.
1: You know
0: what I'm saying?
3: Yeah.
0: And it's just the reality of it. And it's just that they have been able to, the history has been that, you know, they've juggled families, they've juggled religious institutions, being involved in politics, there's a lot that goes into what they have to do, mm-hmm. but they get the least amount of credit.
1: Mm-hmm.
0: They don't get no credit.
3: Absolutely.
0: You know what I'm saying? So, and then somebody, you know, but anyway, I'm not going to go into some of the comments that I got, but it's true.
1: Me either.
0: You know, it's true. And I think that's why, you know, a lot of times when you're in these juries, that's what you want. You don't want them to be there just for the sake of saying that I know my guy's going to walk. All you're doing is you want the guy to get a fighting chance.
1: Right.
0: And a lot of these cases are difficult because you're fighting the government. If the person just happens to have enough money to pay a private attorney, then you're still limited because your resources are still limited because they have to pay for your investigators, the experts, all these other things that is at the disposal of the prosecutor.
3: Yeah.
0: You know, so, you know, they're going to come in and they're going to just get all the family together and they're lucky enough to get up enough money to get a defense attorney.
1: Right.
0: And now you got the defense attorney. And then you're going into, you know, they got it right at their fingertips. They can do whatever, right, in a moment's notice. And everybody, Zoo, you need a different way presentation. Everybody has a, and you're fighting everybody. You understand what I'm saying?
3: Mm-hmm.
0: Yeah. I mean, you know, everybody tends to be against you. And sometimes it's true.
1: Yeah.
0: Yeah. That's crazy. But anyway, I don't know what that means. Zulu, you need a different way presentation. I think I'm presenting pretty good. But at any rate, then he gives me a thumbs up. But anyway, But that's the whole situation with it. And I'm just telling you, we need to focus on that. We need to come to grips and understand that we need to make sure that we're getting those in. And that's what we need to do. Why aren't we boycotting the courts and boycotting the makeup of juries and encouraging, like we're talking about voting, but we also talk about being on these juries.
1: Yeah. Absolutely.
0: People don't pay attention to that, but that's a huge issue. Like when police officers get off for doing certain things to black people, well, it's because there was a jury that was sitting there that did the wrong thing.
1: Mm-hmm.
0: Or when you're charged, you know, we have to pay attention to it. And I don't know why we get behind the mic. We talk about, you know, have the press conference and we tell everybody about what took place. But then, you know, then it doesn't go the way we want to. And never once have we ever. How many times have you ever seen someone sit up there and talk about the jury?
1: Never.
0: Never. Yeah. And they know that that's where it's at when they call those jurors in. I remember one time I was representing this dude in Inglewood, and he was accused of resisting arrest, and he was adamant about the fact that it wasn't resisting arrest, and he was getting ready to sue the police department for violating his rights. And I think he had a really good case. I don't think I think it was, you know, kind of bogus. They offered him diversion. He didn't want to take diversion because he wanted to sue. He didn't want to admit culpability at all. So I remember we were standing and waiting, you know, when the jury comes in, you stand and you wait for the jury to come in. So the jury's coming in, and keep it in mind, we're in Inglewood. Not one black person walked through that door. Not even close. And he leaned over to me and says, "Is that deal still on the table?" Because he's seen it.
1: Yeah.
0: He's like, "How can you be in Inglewood?
1: You can't get
0: and there not one black person that walked through that door as a prospective juror."
1: Wow.
0: And, you know, and people can call it racist. People can call it for whatever it is. But come on, man. You know, if you were a white guy and you were accused of killing a black man and every one of the jurors was black, you know you would feel some sort of way.
1: Absolutely.
0: Don't act like you wouldn't pay attention.
1: Absolutely.
2: Absolutely.
0: You know, but I'm also going to tell you something else too, that I represent white people too.
1: Yeah.
0: And they want black jurors.
1: Really?
0: Yeah.
1: I can see why.
0: Yeah.
1: I can see why.
0: I've got many a not guilties with a white client.
2: Yeah.
1: Yeah. I could
0: and
1: see
0: I
1: why.
0: Feel more comfortable with a diverse jury even with a white defendant.
1: Yeah.
0: And don't let a white defendant tell you that that's not true. They know it's true. They want the same thing. They want somebody because everybody's situation changes when you're accused of something. The system isn't broken until they charge you with something.
1: Mm-hmm.
0: And when they charge you with something, everybody acts the same.
1: Right.
0: It is the one thing about the justice system is it's the great equalizer.
1: That's true.
0: You know, I mean, they got the president for 34 felonies. He ain't been sentenced yet.
1: Look at him.
0: You know what I mean? But, you know, when you charge with something, now the system is, you know, the system ain't broken until it does something, until it messes with you.
1: Right. Right.
0: You know, and I think that that's what we're seeing here because we can debate and have a debate about, because this could easily have been a show about, you know, a young man, your kid, like you said in the beginning, being a parent, seeing a young man get shot in the back that way.
1: Yeah.
0: And for something as simple as water, he's running away from someone 130 something yards is a long way to chase somebody.
1: Mm-hmm.
0: Cuz why are you chasing them anyway?
1: Yeah.
0: You shouldn't even been chasing them in my opinion.
1: They should not have.
0: You know what I mean? Chasing someone out. So yeah. But on the other hand, he went to trial, he went in front of a jury, and he was found not guilty. Now, the next question is, what do you do about it? That's really the question. Now that this man, that he lost his life, the man was acquitted of those charges. Now, is it, you know, is it really the solution is not to go to the nail salon? Is that really the solution?
2: The most important solution, maybe not, but I do think it needs to be included. And I think that it needs to be included because I think, and it's a bigger thing for the Black community in general. I think that we are very welcoming people and warm people, and we let people inside very easily, more so than a lot of other people, other groups and demographics do. And what comes with that is sometimes you'll have people come into the infiltrate our community and not necessarily love and care about the people within our community. When you see, you know, these shops, we're talking about the, specifically like the Korean community, they do have nail shops, they have liquor stores, things like that. And I have seen personally in Black communities, us go shop there and them kind of treat us like dirt.
1: They follow you around.
2: Follow you around, hurry up and buy, things like that, watch you. And the biggest thing I can say is, as a community that are, the Black dollar is very important, please don't shop at places that don't value you. If you see them dehumanizing you, I can go get this hair grease somewhere else. You know, I can go get this liquor for this party somewhere else. Like, that is an important aspect of it. Now, the most important thing, you know, probably leads back to what you're talking about. Showing up in our community, going to jury duty, voting, being a part of your community, and making sure that within our community that we have resources that we don't have to necessarily go to other people for resources, things like that. And I think it's not just one thing; it's a sum of all parts. You know,
0: I mean, what is the? And I just got through writing a piece on the issue of it. You know, do Is it, are we really failing?
1: As a people?
0: Yeah. And I, my piece says it's a myth. I'm not going to go into everything my piece said because I'm going to try to publish it in a couple of days or so. But I don't think we are. Like, not in the way in which I think people think we are. I think that sometimes our... I think that sometimes when you look at our community and look at who we are as a people, it's hard for us to kind of get into the mindset of I'm only, because we also have to ask this question. Just because somebody else does it doesn't mean it's right.
2: Yeah.
0: And sometimes maybe just because someone is, it seems that someone is benefiting from it. It doesn't mean, let's just say you live in the hood and the only people that make money is a drug dealer. Does that mean that you deal drugs?
1: Right, no.
0: So sometimes I look at it and I think that we are that way because I don't know if we're diabolical enough to be that way. It's not, you know, it's not, in other words, it's not in our nature to be inhumane to other people. And they are willing to be inhumane in order to benefit themselves and their community. And it's just not really part of our in our DNA. Plus, I think we have to understand that, you know, we are, they come from us. You know what I mean? I mean, I know we don't have a lot more time and that's a completely different story. But I got into that in, into my little commentary.
1: Yeah, we do need to talk about that one day, though. That's
0: but you know what I mean? So, you know.
1: So what do we do? I mean, if it's not in our DNA to...
0: And plus, I mean, we also have to understand something, too. That I think that people kind of like brush off the fact that historically we have been a little nationalistic and that they've made intentions such as Black Wall Street to go after anything that we do that's successful. I mean, that those things existed. Rosewood, there's all kinds of different, you know, that's a fact. So to sit there and say that we haven't tried, they've done everything to keep us from being successful. Whenever we do create our own institutions, you know, it, you know, they need to leave us alone. Is that it? Did we talk too? Did I talk too much?
1: No, we need 2 hours.
0: I know. But at any rate. I think this is a good subject. I think we should have hit on that. But at any rate, thanks everybody for tuning in for this edition of Justice Watch. We'll see you next week, same time, same place, same channel. And until that time, stay blessed.
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3: Welcome to another delicious edition of Let's Dine Out Show. Food critic Alan Borgen here. Are you here, Izzy?
4: Yes, okay. I'm here. I have 1 year I can hear.
3: Poor thing. We're on a budget here, that's all. If we would pay a little bit more, then we could get 2 years.
4: I was like, what's going on? Why am I hearing at 1 year?
3: Welcome to another great show today, and it's going to be a real spicy show. Hint, hint, hint. It's coming up. It's International Spicy Day, I think. And we're going to have 2 guests on talking about spices. And here's Joe, our super technician, giving us some real earplugs, not the Tonka toy ones we have. Okay, I'll keep going. So anyway, we have 2 guests that will be calling in, talking about 2 exciting products. If you like spicy food, really spicy, I mean, curly hair spicy, it works perfect now. Then you're going to want to hear this, and especially the second one. It's they both are really, really good. But
4: hair curling? I need some hair curling.
3: Yeah, well, we tasted some this morning, and I'm still my
4: Your
3: nostril,
4: sinus is all clear
3: now? Oh, I'm completely clear and everything. So anyway, I hope everybody's doing good. We're going to a couple of different restaurants this week. We'll be talking about next week, and then we're going to Vegas pretty soon and trying some new restaurants. And I'm telling you, I don't know if they have any bad restaurants here. Every one we've tried have been really good.
4: In Vegas?
3: In Vegas.
4: I'm sure there are some, but I just haven't stumbled upon it yet. So.
3: No. And like I said,
4: which I knock on wood, I don't want to stumble on any bad ones, so thank you.
3: No, but leading the way there is an incredible chef who we've never met before, but we've been to 2 of his restaurants, and we've talked to a lot of people who know him, and I've never heard anybody respect someone more than him. And his name is Chef James Trees. And we're going to be meeting him, and then we'll do an interview with him after we talk with him a little bit. And he has probably some of the best restaurants off the strip and really worth going to.
4: Oh, super yummy. Really unique items. Everything's house made. The people that work there absolutely love.
3: It's like the best.
4: So enthusiastic about their own food. It makes you want to like buy, you know, like literally try everything.
3: Well, he spends a lot of time, most of his time, I thought would be on recipes and stuff like that. But no, it's working with staff and making sure they're the best staff available, bestly trained and everything. And I just can't believe it. He just awed me. And talking to him briefly the first time, I'm like a little kid in a toy store. I was just, if I had a tail, I'd be wagging like a little puppy. I was so excited to talk with him. And everything.
4: Well, his passion, it comes right through, even through conversation on the phone. I mean, you can see the passion for what he does, what he loves doing, you know, how he mentors all these people in the industry. I mean, it's just amazing.
3: He does everything a professional restaurateur should be doing. And unfortunately, very few do. But anyway, we'll be talking with him next week when we're in Vegas, and then soon afterwards have him on our show. But again, today's all about spices, and we have 2 products, brand new products, and one of them has been around for a little bit. But I brought someone to my house yesterday to help me with some chores I couldn't do because I'm a klutz, and he just saw a little jar, that little bottle there, and he goes, "Oh my God, Da Bomb, Da Bomb!" That's the name of it, Da Bomb, and he loves spicy. This guy eats peppers by the handful and broth. I mean, I can't believe it. But and some people are like that. They can do that. But this is like really hot and but delicious, made with a lot of good ingredients. And
4: Da Bomb. D-A-B-O-M-B.
3: Right.
4: Yep.
3: So anyway, that's going to be coming up soon. Other than that, what else? I'm trying to think. You just been a great, glorious. You know, Izzy has a job that everyone, I think, is jealous. When here she gets paid for traveling, unbelievable. She went to a place that I've always wanted to go to,
4: Bentonville.
3: Arkansas.
4: Mm-hmm.
3: Land of Walmart.
4: And Tyson Chicken.
3: Tyson Chicken, too. Okay. Ooh, biggie. Anyway, it's not the most...
4: I didn't go for either one of them anyways.
3: Yeah, it's not the most exciting city. And when I've talked to people about that, they're like, why are you going there for? And
4: especially when it's 20 degrees. When I barely got out before the tornado
3: picky.
4: Like
3: wine,
4: hit.
3: Wine.
4: And now this weekend is going to be sub like 20, minus 15 or 20 this week. So I think it got out just in time. I thought 20 was bad and it snowed. Yeah, no.
3: But you got this great jacket that's pretty neat. It's kind of high tech. It's got a plug in it. It warms it up. There's cells, heat cells that go through, and you have a little power pack. You just plug it in. It's inside the coat. You really can't tell at all. And it really keeps you warm.
4: Yeah, that's been a lifesaver so far. But but still 20 degrees and you know, snow and ice is just not my cup of tea.
3: But you don't like also hot, real hot, do you?
4: No.
3: So you're kind of a complainer then. You don't like
4: I'm the typical Californian that want to have like the tepid temperature stay at 70 to 75.
3: But think about it. If it wasn't for the weather here, would people be staying in California with all the stuff going on?
4: Probably not.
3: Yeah.
4: I mean, it's the weather.
3: But the weather is
4: incredible.
3: It definitely
4: is the weather.
3: Yeah.
4: I mean, you know, like, you know, we're like going crazy at 50 degrees. Oh, my God, it's so cold. And it's like, yeah, no.
3: When it rains, you know, 1/100th of an inch. My mom's like, do you have to drive? Can't you stay in the house? Do you have to drive in the rain?
4: It all shut down, right?
3: Yeah, it's all kind of, you know, warm, what do you call it? Storm watch 2024. And
4: but, you get an inch of rain.
3: But Californians are definitely spoiled, and you know, a lot of people come here for that reason, and but also a lot of people are leaving. I've been reading a lot of articles, and I think last year was the biggest state of people leaving, and which has also caused a big deficit now. I forgot how many, $6 billion, something like that, dollars. So of course they're going to tax the wealthy.
4: Yeah, okay.
3: You know, it's got to be over a couple million or something like that. It's way up there, but they're thinking about all the creative ways of raising taxes for us because, you know,
4: what else is new? This is every year raise taxes. I mean, there hasn't been a year I don't think, oh, it's going to raise some more taxes.
3: I know. It's kind of, you know, I live here all my life, and I'm definitely not a conservative person, but I'm looking at the other end of it. It's like, well, wait a minute. Something's got to stop here. It's kind of, it's getting crazy. Am I missing something here? But anyway, the weather's nice, so I'm here for a while. We're here for a while. So other than that, I'm trying to think of anything else. Ranch Market, I went there today, and it's some really excitement there. They have a new guy, Boomer. I don't know his last name, but he's a professional pit master. And he's from, I believe, Texas. He's from Texas somewhere. And he's now part of the Ranch Market. And what he's doing is he's smoking brisket, pulled pork, beans, everything. And they're in a process of going to be creating a whole new station in front of the market where they're going to have everything. Barbecue, smoked, and going to have pizza. So I met with him, and really nice guy, and he has the twang and everything. He sounds like a character. He sounds like a boomer, but his food's excellent. I tried it, and he heard about me because I mentioned the best mayonnaise out there that I've ever had was called Duke's. And I went nuts. The first time I had it, and Izzy loved it too. And
4: Duke's with wine.
3: Yeah. Well, that's the one that, unfortunately, Food for Less had it, and they don't sell it anymore. But
4: I know, they stopped.
3: If you could ever get it, if you like mayonnaise, this is like the bet for tuna fish and everything. It's incredible.
4: Yeah.
3: So we talked to him, and it's very expensive, but they're going to try to get it in. And their deli department now, they have a whole new person there, really good soups and everything. And
4: yeah, they had, I think, broccoli cheese, I think, when we were there last week.
3: Beautiful mushroom soup.
4: Uh-huh.
3: I tried.
4: And then that chili. And then also they're making Chiamparato, yep. I think that's what it's called. I'm slaughtering
3: Mexican
4: it.
3: Mexican hot chocolate.
4: Yep. Oh, my gosh. And then, you know, it was just like, and then they make their own guacamole.

0: happening. And why don't we do a few spots for commercials, some of our great spots. Now, again, if you know me, been following me, my whole thing is credibility. And if I, you know, I can't have a sponsor that I don't like. And Izzy's part of this. And if we don't like it, we're not going to have them as sponsors. And it kind of kills our radio station. They're like, what do you mean? It's money coming in. And I'm like, yeah, but it's more important that I like something and be and have a passion for it. So all the sponsors that you're going to hear are handpicked by me. I approached them, not the station, and I asked them to be on it. I really want them. I really care, and I want them to be in business. So why don't we start with some commercials, and we'll be right back. Hi, I'm food critic Alan Borgen, and I'm excited to tell you about Ray's Shanghai Bistro in Redlands. 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
0: Welcome back to Let's Sign Out Show. Food critic Alan Borgen here and Isabel Busty. And we're expecting a guest to be calling in about 5 minutes. But in the meantime, I just want people to know that there's a lot of new restaurants opening up

0: in the Inland Empire. And we're going to be going more and more. There's one called Slice House, which we know the owner very well, Tony Giamani. They're up to their 100th. I didn't tell you this. 100 already franchise stores already.
1: Wow.
0: And there's one that's opening up near not too far from us. So we're going to be talking about them.
1: When is that opening?
0: Eastvale. Ooh. It should be open pretty soon. So
1: yay.
0: I can't wait. But Slice House, I mean, anything that Tony does is amazing. He's like the godfather of pizzas. But the most humbled human being ever met. I mean, he's a full-time father. Does everything well. And everything he does is with passion. And I just admire the guy. And he's just so good. And probably the best news. Da-da-da-da. Drum roll. Do you have a drum roll? He looks like, what? You didn't tell me this. How am I supposed to know? Wait. I want to hear a drum roll. Da-da-da-da-da-da. Okay, it's coming. He's laughing. He's giving me some fingers, too. That's okay. Ding! Oh, no ending? ending. Okay, chop damn drum. Okay, end of drums. No more drums. Okay, perfect. Really.
1: Alan.
0: Joe loves
1: really,
0: Spontaneity.
1: This is what he does to all of us. Like, last minute.
0: Oh, here it goes again, the drums. My fault. Okay. We got to work on the ending. Anyway, okay. I have been going to the International Pizza Expo again. I just got my contractor's form to sign out. So, the end of March. And that's something I look forward to. And it's like going to a family reunion. I mean, you meet people from around the world that are so passionate with pizza, as I am with food, with everything. Well, pizza is probably one of my favorites. That and barbecue. And Izzy, I got her involved, and now she can't stop. Everywhere she goes, she's like the critic of pizzas. But it's just really, really nice to see it. And a lot of new things, new technologies. Brand new pies are coming up. I know Detroit style was one of them. Then it was grandma's, and now there's other ones coming up. So we're going to do some interviews with that afterwards with some world champion pizza makers, pizzolas. So can't wait. And you'll be coming with me this time.
1: Yep.
0: So be prepared to eat. Last time it was pretty neat. She was sitting in the stands, like big grandstands, watching the competition. I was behind the scenes in a little tented area, and I had no idea which, you know, when the competitors, when they brought the pizzas in, I have no idea who they were. They just had a number, which means nothing to me. So it was a blind tasting, basically, and absolutely fantastic. Some of them looked really good and creative, but weren't that good. Others were fantastic. Some looked, but they were delicious. And, you know, that's what you want to go for. Eye appeal and the crust and the sauce and the cheeses and everything else. So it's kind of hard to find some good pizzas, but there definitely are in our area. And so last time she sat in the grandstands, and I brought her like 15, 20 slices of pizza.
1: I do recruit people to help me eat it.
0: When I was done with my judging, you know, I judged 96 pizzas in 3 hours, or 3 days, I should say.
1: Three hours.
0: Izzy, I felt like 3 hours. I brought her a lot of pizzas and everything. But anyway, again, the end of March is the International Pizza Expo, and I can't wait to be, I think, my 11th year as a judge there. So can't
1: wait.
0: Wow,
1: that's exciting.
0: It is good. So, okay, with us is our first guest, and this is a woman who's going to be talking about spice and foods. Her name is Caroline Brown, and welcome to the Let's Sign Out show, Caroline.
2: Hey, thanks so much for having me on today.
0: Oh, our pleasure. Between your foods and pizza, I'm in heaven here. So let's talk about
2: I'm getting hungry.
0: Let's talk a little about yourself and then spice and foods, and we'll talk about what you'll be talking about.
2: Sure, absolutely. So I am the marketing director for Spice and Foods, and we are a craft sauce, salsa, and marinade maker. We've been doing it for over 20 years,
0: and
2: we're based in Kansas City, Kansas. So kind of the heartbeat of Midwest barbecue. So we know what we're doing, but Spice and Foods in the name, spice in. We love flavor. We love adding, robust heat and flavor to different foods, all through just some of our sauces and marinades and items like that. But what we're really excited about is starting off the new year. January 16th is International Hot and Spicy Food Day. So if you are a lover of heat, or if you know someone who loves heat, this is the day for you.
0: I can't wait. Now, I got to be honest with you. A lot of people aren't into hot food, but not everything has to be real spicy hot to kill you. It's all about flavor, and there are some sauces out there. Yours are wonderful, but there are some other ones that are strictly heat. They're here to just blow your brains out, and there's no flavor, whether it lingers on or afterburn or nothing, and there's different levels and everything. And one thing about your products, you guys have great ingredients, and you have one product that I had a gentleman come to my house to do some fixing of some stuff that I can't do. And I had a little bottle of the bomb there of your sauce that was sent to me to try. And he just looked at it and goes, "Oh, my God, you got the bomb." And I go, "Whoa, what are you talking about?" And I showed it to him. And he goes, "That's it." And we tasted it, and it is hot, but it has some flavor to it. I mean, my hair is already curly, so it went straight. It looked like Charles Manson. It was straight down, you know. Mm-hmm. But let's talk about your products and what makes them so unique.
2: Yeah, absolutely. So it's funny you talk about the bomb. That is probably one of our hottest products. It's probably one of our most controversial as well. So it's hot. It comes in four different flavors. The one that is most well known is Beyond Insanity, which is probably the one that you have, and it's about 135,000 Scoville units. So it's not even close to being, you know, what's really the hottest on the market. But just the way that the flavors, habanero, chipotle, there's orange in that as well. But just the way that we make it, the capsaicin is unforgivable. The fun thing about that product is it's really how a lot of people find out about spice and food. It has held its spot on the YouTube show First We Feast Hot Ones since about 2016, which I believe is the longest running sauce on that show. And it's kind of right in the middle of the spectrum, but it absolutely gets every single taster every single time. And I think one of my favorites was one of my favorite old pop bands was on recently, and just the reactions and kind of knowing that we had a hand in making this, I felt bad, but also kind of, you know, entertained by it at the same time.
0: Those are my two.
2: Yeah. But, you know, aside from that, the bomb is really fun. It's fun to entertain with to a degree. You know, we don't recommend using it as really a challenge or, you know, tossing wings in it or something. The way to use it is actually to do a teaspoon or two in like a chili or a soup or, you know, something that you're going to kind of heat and let simmer for a little bit. And what it does is the heat in that and the chipotle and the habanero helps to really bring out kind of these underlying flavors.
0: Smokiness.
2: In things like a chili that you're not going to get unless you add a little bit of heat to it. So that's what we recommend for the bomb. But, you know, we have a huge array of products. We have various brands. The bomb, of course, is probably our most well-known. We have Pain is Good, which is an assortment of wing sauces, hot sauces. We actually have salsas in that and Bloody Mary mixes. And this is a really good scale here. So the lowest, it starts in kind of the 800 Scoville units. So you get a lot of really good flavor there, along with a little bit of heat. So those are really popular. Mm-hmm. They do go up in heat. So, you know, if you're a true pepperhead and you want as much heat as you can get with flavor, we definitely recommend our Pain is Good line. We also just put out a new sriracha with that. So I know, you know, sriracha is a super popular item right now. There's big demand for it, and not a lot of supply. So the sriracha in that line is really popular as well. But, you know, we have a sauce for every palate. Aside from hot sauces, which, of course, for Hot and Spicy Food Day, that's what you want. You know, we do barbecue sauces as well. And a lot of salsas. We have a great salsa line. So really anything for if you love food or you're a foodie or you like to cook, you know, spice and foods, we've got something for you.
0: Right. Izzy, my co-host who's here, say hi, Izzy.
1: Hi, how you doing?
0: Just show them.
2: Hi.
0: I haven't freaked out from her tasting of it yesterday. Izzy's not the most exciting person to have hot food with. She calls herself the wuss. Are they all real hot, your sauces and products, or are there some mild ones or different degrees?
2: No, so we've got some in the lower scale. I am right on board with you. I'm not a pepperhead. I am not looking to not be able to enjoy my dinner. My husband's the opposite. The more heat, the better. And I will say he's helped challenge me a little bit in trying new things. And Bison has some really great starters. My go-to right now, we have a line called Paco Francisco. It's pepper sauces, of course. There are three in the lineup, an everyday, a chipotle, and then there's this sweet pepper sauce. And it is absolutely amazing. So we like to make a lot of, like, Tex-Mex at home, tacos. I do homemade enchiladas. And the first time I tried this, I just drizzled it over some of my enchiladas. And it wasn't even, like, just a dynamic of flavor. The flavor's phenomenal. It's a nice, sweet heat. It's jalapeno-based, but there's cane sugar in it and garlic.
1: Mm-hmm.
2: And so it was just this really nice kind of warmth to it. But to me, it was even the texture. It's this beautiful green color.
1: Mm-hmm.
2: And it almost added this, like, cream texture to the top of the enchiladas. And I thought, I have to use this every time I make anything Tex-Mex, or, you know, I'm trying to find other things to put on it as well. But that's probably my favorite line right now. And I think it's a really good starter. Even the chipotle sauce and the everyday sauce, which is a jalapeno base, it's not overpowering. It's just enough to put on some eggs in the morning or your omelet. And really just add, it's fun to me to just kind of change up your everyday meals, you know, make them a little less boring. It's a new year, you know, add a little spice to them and start trying some new things. So we definitely have options for everybody.
0: And I agree. What's nice about it, if you make a dish that's kind of mild, you're just adding a pinch. I wouldn't add a tablespoon. I'd be blown out of my underwear if I had that. But a little, I mean, I would get a little eyedropper, to be honest. And that's how I would do it. Just a couple of drops. And that's all you need. And that's what makes the sauce so neat is you don't need a whole bunch to get the flavor and to get the essence of it.
2: Absolutely.
0: 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And with us is Caroline Brown. She's the marketing director of Spicin Foods. 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
2: Yeah, absolutely. 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
1: Mm-hmm.
2: So you can go, if you're in that area, go and check them out. 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Search for us, you know, get on there, try some things, and also follow us on social media. We're on Instagram and TikTok. We're always posting about our sauces. We're always doing contests and surveys. So get on there, join us, give us some feedback. If you have recipe ideas, we love engaging with our customers. We love to hear from them. So definitely, you know, get with us on social media too.
0: Well, I think Izzy should have samples, all of them, and she can give you her impression. You should have some wimpy sauces. We got to come up with a whole line of wimpy sauces.
2: Yes, I'm on board.
1: Me too. Actually, the one that looks really good is one of the barbecue sauces. Says something about apples. I'm like, oh, that sounds really good. Harvest apple barbecue sauce. I'm like, that's about my level.
2: Yeah, it's absolutely delicious. All of our barbecue sauces are great. If you want to marinate, if you want to grill, you know, add it. We have a really nice burger recipe on the website where we actually put in one of our barbecue sauces. So yeah, there's so many things you can do with it that you know, and or just dipping it straight. If you're, you know, air frying chicken tenders, because that's all the time you have to do. You know, try dipping it in one of our barbecue sauces. We've got some really fun flavors.
0: No, I haven't tried it with your spices, but I definitely will. But I've had it on ice cream. I've had like a chocolate chili little sauce on top of ice cream. It turns out good. I've had chocolate with spices in it. That's spectacular. It goes together so well. So that's another thing, making chocolates with some of this. And there's just so many things you can do with it. It's not just chips and salsa or you know, enchiladas and stuff like that. I mean, you can use it for, it's pretty much whatever in your mind. If you like spicy food, if you're on a drink, you know, we want to start drinking protein drinks, add it to a protein drink. I mean, you can add it to anything you like. It's got no limitations. And there's so many different brands, so many different types you can get there. And that's what's so nice about this website.
2: Yeah, and, you know, our foods are all natural. We are very selective of where we're getting our products. Our owners are involved in the operation, and that is one of their priorities. So we use all natural ingredients. It's vegan. We are gluten-free per the FDA. Our facility is gluten-free. So, you know, we're putting out quality products, and that's really where the taste and the flavor comes from. You can pick up a bottle and read the ingredients, and it's all things that you know. You know, it's we're not throwing in foreign items.
0: Right.
2: You can read the bottle, and you know this is exactly what I'm getting. So that's really reassuring as well. And, you know, going into the new year, everybody's all about, you know, physical fitness and eating better. And hot sauces are a great way to kind of add to those everyday meals without, you know, sacrificing your goals. Mm-hmm. You know, there's not a lot to them except just a lot of flavor and you know, robust heat there, if that's what you're looking
0: right.
2: for.
0: Now,
2: so we definitely recommend that in the new year.
0: If I'm not mistaken, hot food is also good for your digestion. It really helps your body move, your metabolism, everything.
2: Yeah. Cholesterol, they recommend it for your cholesterol and digestion. And, you know, there's all sorts of vitamins and antioxidants in peppers. Now, we're not saying our sauces are going to, you know, be your go-to for everything health-wise. But the good thing is that overall, you know, it's a very healthy ingredient item. So you're not putting anything, you know, awful in your body. It's things that should be able to kind of help your system stay on track.
0: I'm looking at Izzy right now, and she's having a food orgasm. Just looking at one of your products. Why don't you tell them?
1: There's two, and I'm like, ooh, I definitely want to try these.
2: Which one?
1: It says blackberry chipotle jam. That looks mm-hmm. amazing.
0: Oh, man.
1: And then also a buffalo blue cheese wing sauce.
2: Yeah.
1: Yum.
2: Yeah, and that's in our Pain is Good line. Mm-hmm. Those are new. Those wing sauces are pretty new, but they're actually like chunks of blue cheese in the blue cheese.
0: Oh, you're kidding.
2: We've gotten amazing feedback on that one. The salsa, the jam salsa you're talking about, we have a recipe on there for cinnamon rolls using that salsa. So there's so many things you can do. We have a chef, an R&D chef, on site that actually develops these recipes, and he's phenomenal. He's opened my eyes to things that I never would have thought of doing with sauces and marinades. We've got a great Bloody Mary mix in the Pain is Good line, too, so if you're looking for something as we kind of get into brunch season again, some really fun products in that Pain is Good line. Definitely one to check out.
1: Wow. Oh, wow.
0: And yeah. Again, the website is Spicin, S-P-I-C-I-N, foods.com. Are there any new products you can talk about that's on the horizon?
2: We do. We've got some new products coming up in 2024. Nothing that we're fully prepared to release just yet, but that's why I definitely recommend staying on our website, getting with us on social. We'll launch everything through our social pages. But we're really excited. We're always developing. We're always kind of looking to push the envelope. The great thing about us, too, is we are a co-packer. So we do private and co-packing operations. So if anyone's looking to actually fill sauces or have a recipe made and sauces filled, we do that as well. We're kind of all-in-one operation there, but we're really proud of our branded goods and what you see on the website. It's a great place to start to really just get to know us and what we do and how we do it.
0: Well, that's exciting.
1: I know.
0: It's funny. I like spicy food. I have a lot of different hot sauces. If you look at my refrigerator, I got tons of them. A lot of them are sent to me to try or anything, but yours is spectacular. So, again, it's Caroline Brown. She's working for Spicin, S-P-I-C-I-N, foods.com. And thank you so much for joining us, and I can't wait to talk to you again on some other products of yours.
2: Yeah, thanks so much.
0: Okay, thank you. Take care. Be well.
2: Thanks. You too.
0: Wow. Amazing, isn't it? It's, I can't wait to that blackberry jam. Anything with jam and...
1: Blackberry chipotle. It's like... Usually it's like smoky. So it's like, I love blackberry and then I like chipotle. So it's like a two of the two top flavor profiles. It's like, wow. And then buffalo blue cheese. Really? Come on. How can you go wrong with that one?
0: Yeah. And I know you like, chipotle's one, I think that's your limit, right?
1: Yeah, that's pretty much, or buffalo, like regular buffalo sauce. I mean, mm-hmm. that's pretty much my limit. So with the, and I like it with blue cheese. I hate ranch. So that's like the two combo. I'm like, I think I might be ordering some online here.
0: I'll tell you, that's what our show's all about. It's great restaurants, great foods out there. So many neat products that a lot of you will never see ever be. And, you know, you go to Amazon and look for hot sauces, you'll be 40 billion of them. You want mixes, you'll see, you know, same thing. So we're trying to get the best of all, and that's one thing that our show is about. So
1: I agree.
0: Okay. Now, this is a product coming up. We're going to be talking to the CEO, and it's something we actually tried this morning, right before we came here.
1: It was...
0: Wait. let's build up excitement.
1: Okay.
0: Okay. With us is Adrian, I guess Visca, and he's the CEO of MICHE Mix, and he's calling from Mexico. And welcome to Let's Sign Out Show.
3: Hey, Alan, how's it going?
0: Good. How are you doing?
3: Doing well. It's Micha Mix. Yeah, we're trying to work on the pronunciation.
0: Micha Mix. Okay. I'm a dumb white guy. What can you say? Micha Mix.
3: No, you're good. You're good. It's a Mexican-based company, so this is all entirely new for us.
0: Uh-huh. Now, how did you even come up with this? Because there's a lot of different recipes of this kind of mixture, but you're the first one really out there doing this.
3: Yeah, so I'm happy to talk about it, but then you need to let me know what you think of the product and why you were drinking in the morning. I'm also
0: what, because we're stupid. Well, you talk first, and then we will talk.
3: Sounds good. We're actually a company that's been around here existed for a while. This company started about 25 years ago. It's family-owned, based in Monterrey, Mexico. And it started with two college students that kind of realized that the michelada already existed, but they were kind of looking for a way to make it easier for everyone and, you know, for people to drink it more often. Micheladas, as I'm sure you've heard about, or even if you've gone to Mexico, they're like synonymous with our culture.
1: Mm-hmm.
3: You know, it's salsa for your beer. Like only Mexicans would come up with something as crazy as that. It's all about having fun. It's all about special moments, getting together, enjoying it with other people. And so, anytime you want to, you know, you want more of that in the world, right?
0: Right.
3: A little less seriousness. So this company came out with certain products a couple of years ago. Been doing really well in Mexico. We're the number one brand. You know, we're pretty much everywhere and, you know, still a lot of things that we could do in Mexico. But now we're kind of excited to be stepping our toes and maybe more than toes on in the U.S. and see what happens. We're excited about that, and that's coming up this year.
0: Right. Now, you mentioned beer. Neither one of us are beer drinkers. However, we like spice.
3: Okay.
0: We like spice. No. This is a good thing. This is so much more than just beer to use for beer. I mean, we can cook with it. Izzy's going a mile a minute. Ooh, let's try with this. Ooh, let's try with that. Let's try with that. We took a little spoonful and just tasted it. First of all, it's extremely concentrated.
1: It's amazing. I mean, you don't need a lot, but the flavor, I mean, it's so complex. There's so many different layers of flavor in it. And, I mean, we put it in, like, sparkling water, and it was amazing.
3: Yeah.
1: I would totally drink it. We're putting in, actually, tomato juice. It is, oh, my gosh, blow your brain off. I mean, like, so many things you can do with this. I can see myself cooking with it or putting it in my can. Like, even gummy bears. I can actually coat it with gummy bears. I mean, it's so good.
0: No, it's excellent. And, again, it's pretty much ancho chili peppers, chili de arbol peppers, lime powder, and what else? Grapefruit and other spices, paprika. And it's just incredible. I mean, I'm not a beer drinker, but this is wonderful. And I really would want people to know about this. And go ahead.
3: I'm so happy you guys are mentioning that. But you guys are pros. Like, that's something that we know that's kind of a natural use of the product for later down the line. But kind of starting... You know, you guys are in, like, PhD mode right now. We kind of have to be, you know, baby steps up
0: sure.
3: the way for people to get to know this. But, yeah, in Mexico, this kind of product, people, like, put it in their, you know, chicken noodle soup. They put, like season the meat with it.
1: Mm-hmm.
3: You know, like, some people also do it, add it to their kombucha, which is incredible. And you kind of get a twist of, like, kombucha but michelada. So it kind of tastes the same.
0: Rice, if you make rice.
3: In dry January, that kind of fits the mark especially. But kind of the natural and the most popular way, it involves beer. It doesn't have to be out. You know, it could be non-out beer.
1: Mm-hmm.
3: Mainly lager works best. But, yeah, that's kind of the use. But I'm surprised that you guys kind of went, you know, always to the finish line from the first day. So that's
0: well, we just taste a little bit. We both
1: we're like, okay, what can we throw in it? What can we add this to?
0: Okay, well, Izzy's a whiz when it comes to spices. I like spices, and this was it was just so intense. I didn't expect it to be that concentrated. And of course, I don't read labels, and it says, you know, add 1 ounce to the beer. Was it 14 ounces of beer? I think it was. And so I can see that. But instantly, I realized, even for a chicken broth, you don't need a whole bunch, just a dotful. I mean, it's that intense flavored and salty. It's got everything. the lime just kicks through and all the flavors.
1: The flavor. I mean, really the flavors. Layers of different, of, you know, you can tell the complexity of the flavors of all the spices and different things that's in it.
0: And it's not overly spicy.
1: No, not at all. No. I mean, it's really good taste. I really like it. I was like, oh, my eyes got really big. I look at Alan. I'm like, okay, what else can we put this in?
3: Well, we'll have to send you more for sure. But yeah, no, thank you for that. We literally spent, like, I would say at least 2 years, like, perfecting the flavor. So wow. This is like, you know, I'm very thankful to hear this. And yeah, and about the lime powder, and I kind of hate it in terms of the ingredient, because that's what we have to call it. Otherwise, we would be breaking the rules. But it's so much more than that. And I'm happy to talk more about it, because we can never put this on the label or even the website. But it's like such an interesting story. So what it is, it's not like a powder in the traditional sense. What it is, it's actually the dried lime. You get real lime from Mexico,
1: wow.
3: And then you dry it. And then the kind of, I guess, is it the pulp? I don't know what the translation is. What's inside kind of the lime peel.
0: Right.
3: It's now dried, and then you kind of mash it up, and then that's what it is. So it's still real lime.
1: Oh, wow.
3: But that's kind of a workaround to make sure you can still keep that real lime flavor without having it kind of go bad in a week, which is something that was kind of unfeasable for us as a consumer. So unfortunately, we have to call it powder, because otherwise we would kind of be breaking the rules, but it's so much more than that. It's real lime. It's what it is.
0: As a food critic, I know a lot of restaurants, especially Mexican restaurants. And is this something that can you get a hold of this? What's the best way?
3: Yeah, so we'll be up in stores and online by spring. That's kind of the idea. I would love it, and that's kind of our plan as well, to be in like certain restaurants, which I think would kind of enjoy this. I think that would be great.
0: Definitely.
1: Yeah, definitely.
3: But yeah, that's kind of the plan. We're SoCal is kind of one of our big plays for sure. We know micheladas are a big deal.
1: Mm-hmm.
3: So it's another part of like the Southwest state. But yeah, that's kind of the idea. I guess being stores by spring, for sure online, so you can get it, you know, wherever you are. You can buy it by the bulk possibly. So that's the plan.
0: I mean, tomato juice. You make your own Bloody Marys.
1: I was thinking putting like watermelon. Like I was like watermelon juice. This would be so good. Watermelon juice. You know, it gives it that extra kick. The sweet and salty and all the different flavors. Oh my gosh!
0: And again, you don't need a whole bunch. Mm-hmm. I mean, it's a big bottle, but
3: no.
0: it's
1: very concentrated. Yeah. So like you're not using a lot of it, but you get a lot of flavor. Right. You know,
3: that's a challenge for us too, because. Like, if you go to the grocery store and you go to the mixer set and you see, like, you know, margarita mix or daiquiri mix or Bloody Mary mix, which is where we'll be, like, kind of in that, along those other flavors,
1: mm-hmm.
3: every serving size, if you look at it, it's,
1: yes.
3: like, between 3 to 4 ounces.
1: Yes.
3: Which is essentially, like, 75% of your glass.
1: Exactly.
3: Right? It's almost the entire glass, right? And so we kind of hated that, and we said, how can we design to pack more flavor and less watered down? Right, because not only is that better for the consumers, right, like they can get more out of their products that they're buying, especially in this environment, but then also we've seen people for micheladas, you don't even get a cup, right, like you pour it directly, you drink a little bit of your beer,
1: mm-hmm.
3: either in the bottle or the can, and then you just pour like a tiny bit into the can or the bottle. That would never be possible with like 3 or 4 ounces per serving.
1: Exactly.
3: But since it's so concentrated, you can actually get away with that. So if you're at the beach or something like that, then mm-hmm. it kind of makes it easier too.
0: I mean, just even cooking with it. I mean, not just, we mentioned, you know, liquids, drinks and stuff, but I can see making a tortilla soup or
1: everything. Just anything. Yeah.
3: Good idea.
0: Oh.
1: Yeah.
0: Well, we're two food critics here, so if you need as white as you can get, what do you call it, food critics. So the Hispanic market, you cover that part. We'll cover the white end of it here, but the non-Hispanic end. But, no, it's a great product, and I wasn't sure what to Izzy's pointing something to me. What?
1: Yeah, on the bottle, I mean, I love this bottle, by the way. I mean, it's not like it's a skinny, tall bottle, so it's easily put mm-hmm. in the fridge. I mean, it doesn't take up a lot of space and square footage, but then you get so much out of it. And then also, it does tell you there's no MSG, it's reduced sodium, and there's no tomato in it. So they're not watered down in any way. I mean, if you want
0: pure
1: these
0: flavor.
1: Ingredients, you can put it in it yourself, right?
0: Pure flavor.
1: Yeah, pure flavor.
3: Right.
1: And, you know, and they have the website. It's www.michimix.com. Mm-hmm. It's M-I-C-H-E mix.com.
0: Now, if a restaurant wanted to buy this, or even a market, we have an international market near me, one of our sponsors I absolutely love, and they have a large Hispanic market crowd there and everything. How can they get it? What's the best way for them to order? Just call you directly?
3: Yeah, I think that would be best. Okay. And I mean, I'm happy to provide contact information if there's people that might be particularly interested. I'm happy to spread the flavor. That's kind of what we're all about. We're behind kind of our idea of going to the U.S. market, which we see as obviously super exciting. And as you're saying, not necessarily just the Hispanic, right? People are looking for new flavors and spiciness and the authenticity and all that. And we're excited about that too. We also, as I said, we're kind of promoting in a way of living, right? And a way of thinking about things, about, to not take yourself too seriously, the lighthearted life is kind of how we internally call it. So as much as we could do that in the world, better for us, right? So we're kind of enjoying this every step of the way.
0: 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And I'm so excited. We're talking with Adrian, is it Visca?
3: Visca,
0: close. And he's CEO of Miche Mix. And this is a product that everyone's got to get going. If you like flavor, forget the hotness, just flavor to it. It's got a little bit of everything, but what impresses me more than anything, it's so intense that on there you should put down concentrated. Because a lot of people, a lot of times I want to taste something, I'll just, swig it, and this would kill me. But I'm just saying it. This is something that you really want people. This will go a long way. It's not your normal product. And I can't wait to take this to a couple of friends of mine who own Mexican restaurants and to try it and for them to try it and get their impressions on it. And I know they'll love it. So when we're done with this, if you can stay on the phone, Joe, if you can say when we're done with him, if you can stay on and get his phone number and email, and we'll call, okay? Okay, yeah. So stay on line after we're done, okay? And our producer will get some information. I'd love to work with you on this thing. This is really exciting. Not too many things excite me. It's usually play against other items that are already there. This is something so unique, so different, and I love it. And Izzy, too. And for her to come out and say all these things, is like, whoa.
1: I got excited as soon as I tasted it. I'm like, oh, wow, I could see myself put this in 20 different things already.
0: Now, the family that you mentioned, too, you said that they've been in business for 20-something years?
3: Yeah, this company's been around for 25 years.
0: Okay, do they make other products?
3: Yes. So in Mexico, we have other flavors as well, not only this one. And we play around with chamoy, and we play around the new one that we kind of popped out last year, which is kind of we're calling it Michimosa, which is kind of a beer-based mimosa. So it's orange with peppermint, so it's very fresh. Or we're a company about michelada, so that's everything we do is just play around with flavors to see essentially if you could pair it with beer, but then also can you do more things with it.
0: Izzy's got the biggest smile on her face. Oh my goodness.
1: Yeah. She just ring the bells chimoy. Oh yes, check. That's another thing I love. It's like, ooh, yum. Yeah. I could see you already taste it the minute you said it.
0: Yeah.
1: Yeah. The description of the peppermint. Oh, my God. That's so neat.
0: Well, let's keep in touch. And I'll let people know, our viewers know, or listeners, rather, of any when we can get them in different stores. And I got some ideas on how to market it here and how to get into the market. But we definitely got to get in there. And their website, let's give that one more time.
1: Is www.michimix.com.
0: And again, this isn't just for beer. I mean, obviously, it's made for beer. But you can use it for just
1: cooking,
0: about anything.
1: Yeah, noodles.
0: Ramen noodles.
1: Definitely.
0: Oh, you get me excited here. So, anything else you'd like to add to this conversation?
3: No. Thank you for your feedback. I'm kind of writing all my notes of all the good ideas you guys are having. And thank you for your time. Thank you for your invite. Look forward to being in touch and working with or getting consumers' feedback as well.
0: We definitely will. So, Joe, you want to just take his information? Okay, stay on the line, and Joe, our producer, engineer, go for everything. He's on the line. He'll get the information from you.
3: Okay,
0: thanks a lot.
1: Thank you.
0: Take care. Wow, this is exciting. We have two good products here, and again, this one just really, again, we tasted this morning, and We made a mistake of just sipping it from a glass straight.
1: But it was amazing just sipping from a glass, too. I mean, it was like, of course, I didn't take a swig like Alan did, but I sipped it, and I'm like, ooh, what can I add this to? I mean, it's so yummy. It's just the flavor is so good. I mean, it's not spicy, but it's just got enough kick. So it's just, you can taste the layers of complexity of the flavors in it.
0: Mm-hmm.
1: Yeah, I was really excited.
0: And, you know, chili, a good chili, it's all about flavor. And each one of those has a different, unique flavor.
1: Mm-hmm.
0: And, you know, chipotle is a smoked jalapeno, basically.
1: Mm-hmm.
0: And there's just so many different ones in there. And, wow.
1: Yeah, I mean, this, just to describe the flavor, it's a little smoky. It's not, you know, when he said about the dehydrated lime and how they pulverize it and probably add that flavor to it. It does, yeah, definitely not a lime powder. It doesn't taste like tart. It does have different layers of flavor because you can tell if something just a citric acid versus something that has more flavor behind it, right?
0: Right.
1: So you can taste the different layers of that. That's a little bit more complex than just simple citric acid, yeah?
0: Right.
1: So, yeah, I definitely taste that in you know, the oh my gosh! I mean, I'm just excited thinking all the things I can do with this.
0: Well, between this and the other products, from
1: I know
0: Spice
1: my mouth is just cannot stop watering right now just talking about this. This is how good it is. So.
0: Pretty soon you're going to be into really spicy food, aren't you? You're getting better and better.
1: Well, I like a little bit of kick. I just don't want to be totally numb and can't taste anything. So yeah, definitely.
0: Yeah.
1: So. Yeah, I you know, I highly, you know, like anybody that want interested in this, look it up, www.michimix.com, michemix.com. And they have Instagram, and looks like they're on, is it, what is that? I can't see.
0: I can't see here.
1: Okay, I don't have my glasses on, so. But
0: probably Instagram.
1: Probably, yeah, so Instagram, definitely, and then check it out, because it looks, it's amazing. The flavor, I really liked it.
0: I can't wait to get more profiles in terms of, you know, recipes and stuff. Mm-hmm. So, wow, good show. So what do you want for dinner tonight?
1: I don't know. My mouth is salivating, so I'm taking this bottle with me, and wherever I'm eating, I'm going to add to it. So I'm not letting it go. I'm not sharing, by the way.
0: Okay, you deserve that. But I made, when we were in East, what do you call it, Asia, I've always loved it before, but chicken feet, dim sum, Chinese chicken feet. So I've been on a big, big campaign of making them. like everywhere we go, I buy chicken feet. They're delicious. I made some really good ones, so I can't wait for Izzy to try that.
1: Ooh, and dip it in this. Ooh, yum.
0: And it's ooh, yeah. But it's also very healthy in collagen and everything.
1: I know.
0: Chicken feet, not this.
1: Okay, well, I can see it dipping in this, too.
0: Okay, we'll try that tonight.
1: I bet that's good.
0: Okay, well, I guess that's it for now. So, again, we're on Let's Sign Nachos on every Saturday from 4 to 5, and sometimes we're even organized. So, until next week, food critic Alan Borgen here.
1: And
0: take
1: Izzy
0: care, everybody.
1: Bussy.
0: See you next week at 4 o'clock. Take care.
1: Bye.
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11: NBC News Radio, I'm Rob Martier. Israel Defense Forces says it identified missiles launched from Iran toward Israel. The IDF said it was activating its defensive systems to intercept the threat. Sirens were also sounded across areas of the country following the identification. This comes after the IDF carried out strikes on targets in southern Beirut, Lebanon. President Trump storms out of an NBC Meet the Press interview in Wisconsin today when he became irritated at the questions. Sarah Lee Kessler reports.
12: Moderator Kristen Welker grilled Trump about his controversial anti-weaponization fund plan that doesn't seem to be going anywhere.
13: If it was up to me, I'd pay them the kind of money that they deserve.
12: The president already on the defensive when Welker asked him about his claims of election fraud in the California primary, in which no winner has emerged yet.
13: You know that these elections are rigged.
12: When Welker pressed him for evidence, Trump ended the interview abruptly.
13: The one-sided crooked networks. All right, let's call it quits because I've had enough.
12: I'm Sarah Lee Kessler.
11: Los Angeles Mayor Karen Bass and fellow Democrat Nithya Raman are on track to compete in a November runoff for leadership of the city. Bass has faced a tough challenge from Raman, a council member for LA's District 4, following criticism of Bass's first term in office. The pair defeated Republican reality TV star Spencer Pratt, among others. Millions across the northern plains are under threat of severe weather today. A level 3 out of 5 severe storm threat is in effect for parts of Wyoming, Montana, and the Dakotas. Large hail and damaging winds up to 75 miles per hour could be possible across the region. Denny Hamlin is celebrating back-to-back NASCAR Cup victories after winning the Fire Keepers Casino 400 from Michigan International Speedway. The field heads to the Poconos next Sunday. Rob Martier, NBC News Radio.
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17: 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This is your host, Robert Manny, welcoming you to the show where men and women can be at their best and everyone wins. 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And guess what? This week is no exception. Today, we're going to talk about being a psychic medium and mentor with special guest, world-renowned psychic Karen Dockery, who's coming to us all the way from Scotland, British Isles. So what happens when intuition, spirit communication, and healing intersect? Well, this week on our show, we welcome psychic medium Karen Dockery. And we're going to have a fascinating conversation about connecting with the other side, developing intuition, getting signs from loved ones, spiritual awakenings, and how mediumship can help people heal, grow, and live more consciously. All here on this week's Guys Guys Radio. And I think you're really going to like Karen. During the show, we're going to talk about the difference between being a psychic and a medium. We're going to talk about how to choose a psychic or a medium if you want to do that type of work or go for a session, and kind of what to look for and what the expectations are. The other thing is, I had recently had a reading with Karen that I will tell you about at the close of the show after the interview, and it was absolutely amazing. She was 100% accurate and very, very nice to deal with, and I highly endorse her. So I think you're really going to enjoy our show today. Karen Dockery, coming from Scotland, right here to Guys Guys Radio to talk about being a psychic, working with a medium, and the mentorship that they can provide if you want to choose that path for yourself.
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17: Okay, it's Guys Guys Radio. It is the interview portion of our show. So what happens when intuition, spirit communication, and healing intersect? Well, this week on Guys Guys Radio, I'm going to welcome psychic medium Karen Dockery for a fascinating conversation about connecting with the other side, developing intuition, getting signs from loved ones who may have passed, spiritual awakenings, and how mediumship can help people heal, grow, and live more consciously. So this is going to be a great episode. My special guest, again, Karen Dockery. She's an intuitive healer and a spiritual guide who has helped many people connect with loved ones in spirit, help them develop their own intuitive abilities, and better understand the unseen energies that shape our lives. So welcome to Guys Guys Radio from Scotland, Karen Dockery.
18: Thank you. It's a pleasure to be here today.
17: Okay, let's start right at the beginning for most people that I've interviewed who have had the similar gifts as you have. There was a pattern in terms of when they picked up their gift and then when they started to actually use it. So when did you first realize you had intuitive or psychic abilities, Karen?
18: Oh, I think it was probably around the teenage years for me, even though I had felt spirit around me from a young age and I was aware of other people from another place. I used to call it the other place. So I was aware there was something going on, but I didn't actually realise I was a medium until late into my teens, maybe even early 20s. And I think that that's because it felt so natural and normal for me that I didn't really question that. And maybe when I noticed, oh, this is a little bit different, you know, my friends aren't doing this, or other people are maybe pointing out to me that this is a bit strange or whatever. So that's when I started to really look at it and kind of discover what it was.
17: So what were some of the first things that happened to you that you said, oh, this is different, and why am I getting this information, or what did you see, if anything?
18: So when I was really young, like maybe the age of 3 or 4, I remember being on a bus with my mum one day, and we were travelling along past a graveyard. And I remember looking out of the window and thinking, oh, wow, there's lots of people there. Why are they all there? And I asked my mother at the time and said, why are all of these people walking? And she just kind of looked at me as if, you know, there's nobody there, and it's my imagination. But I do remember thinking right at that point, I wonder if I'm buried in there. And it was a thought that came in. And for a 4-year-old, that's not like a natural thought. And I never, ever forgot that. And even when I went through school, maybe the age of 7, 8, 9, I used to just feel things differently. We would all always say the Lord's Prayer, for instance. It was a Christian school. And I would say the Lord's Prayer, and then we would be getting asked about God and what does God look like and all of the rest of it. And my answers were completely different than other people's. So then taking that forward to teenage years, and I was picking up things for friends, you know, I would say, oh, I've got your grandmother, she's standing beside you and she's telling me this and telling me that. And then at that age, of course, my friends were saying, that's strange. Like, what, you know, where are you getting that from? And that's when it really started to kind of make me feel like this is something else that I need to look at. Because my grandmother, my father's mother, she used to say, oh, Karen brings spirit with her. She could see it. And I would tell her, oh, there's a man in the kitchen. And she would say, oh, the dead don't harm you. So she had made it completely normal for me, so much so that I don't think I questioned it until other people started questioning it.
17: So this was something that ran in the family then, your grandmother, and was there somebody before her who also had this gift?
18: So I know my grandmother was mediumistic, although she didn't use it, although she was kind of locally known as a bit of a healer, but she didn't really say she was a medium. But her sister was a medium. She did altered state mediumship, and she worked, you know, as a medium. So it definitely is in that side of the family.
17: Okay. Have you had visitations on your own? You do. It seems like the core of what you do, a lot of it is about connecting people with others who have crossed over. Do you have you been given a message from spirit, if you will, that you have this gift and here's how to use it, or did you just have to sort that out for yourself?
18: I just kind of had to sort that out for myself initially, and I remember feeling. You know, I was speaking to a medium from our local spiritualist church. I used to visit the churches quite often because I was very drawn to mediumship all through my younger life. I read mediumship books. I watched mediums if I got a chance to, and I would go to these churches. And I was speaking to one of the mediums afterwards, and I said to her, you know, I got all of these like noises and voices at nighttime, like 100 different voices, almost like a radio station being tuned in, and you could just hear lots of different people all at once. And she said to me, well, that's because you have to develop this. And I said, well, develop. What do you mean? And she said, well, you're a medium. And when she pointed it out to me, I was like, no way am I a medium, because for me, straight away, I could see what mediums done, and it was a massive responsibility. And I thought it was the most amazing gift. So for me, I was like, oh, no, that's not for me. But then she invited me along to a development group, and I went. And the minute I sat down, it just all fell into place. It felt like I was home, and it just made me feel like I made sense of myself at that point. So from then on, it was just about developing that and developing a relationship with my spirit guides and spirit team, and then just figuring it out, really.
17: So when you've had a lot of experience dealing with people who have passed over, I always wonder why are they available? Why do they want to Are they tying up loose ends sometimes that they make themselves available to people who are still, quote unquote, alive so they can get through to them to sew things up? Or are they just there to be guides for us and sometimes take the role of guardian angels or whatever? Why are the people who crossed over, why they kind of come back and make themselves available?
18: Yeah, it's an interesting question. And I feel like all the answers you gave are correct. So on one hand, sometimes if someone's passed quickly, for instance, or traumatically, maybe didn't get their goodbyes with their family, or maybe felt like they had more to say, then yes, absolutely. In that instance, you know, you'll find that they want to make that communication happen just so that they can put the person here at peace, really, because they know where they are by that time. So the minute we cross over, we know that we are back home, because that's where we come from. We are all spirit in human form. So we go home and we know that we're home, but there might still be that need

0: our world, because the sun comes up, it goes down. It's 24 hours. That's human. That's a human construct. So when we go to the spirit world, there is no time. So of course, the people in the spirit world don't grieve the same as us, because they know that we're going to see each other again very, very soon in their eyes because of the time thing. And then the other part that you mentioned about guides and guardians, well, they never become our guides. We have guides that are kind of assigned to us, you know, when we come here, but they do become our guardians. They will want to watch over us, and they will want to influence things if they can influence maybe what we think sometimes, in the sense of if we're looking for answers, they might want to help with that, but they can't intervene in our life. You know, our life is our free will.
1: Can they intervene if you ask them for help?
0: They don't intervene. They don't take decisions for us. They won't make decisions for us. They are there to perhaps guide us,
1: Okay.
0: but they will guide in a very soft and subtle way.
1: Got it. Okay. So what's from your experience, what do you think, Karen, is going on the other side when people pass? Kind of a multiple question here, which I sometimes do. What happens when they cross over, and what's going on over there? And if there's no time, could they already be on to their next incarnation while they are dealing with us?
0: So reincarnation is a big subject as well. So the easiest way I can say it is, if you have, let's say, a mum that goes to the spirit side, even if you're not in the spirit side for another 60 years after that mother, she's still going to be there. You're still going to make that connection. Because what happens is, when we incarnate, we come and have this experience as us. So right now I'm Karen, this is my incarnation, this is what I'll do. And then when I go back home to the spirit world, I will return to source, which is my spirit, right? So the incarnation of Karen is the soul, but the spirit of Karen is in the spirit world, which is my higher self. So I will go back home, I will be reconnected to source. Then another incarnation can happen from the same spirit. So another part of my spirit can incarnate, but it wouldn't be Karen, because Karen has already had her life here. So Karen would always be there. Does that make sense?
1: Yeah. So are you then, as Karen, are you? What's your connection to the other versions of your spirit that have been incarnated either in the past or in the future? How are they
0: Oh,
1: all you?
0: yeah, they're all part of the whole of the spirit. So if you can think about it, like if you look at it like maybe the facets of a diamond, so the diamond is there, and the facets of the diamond emanate different parts, right? So that would be the soul's incarnations, but you're all part of the same diamond. So that's why I think people talk about past lives, and they feel things from a past life. Well, it's not actually them that's walked that life. It's maybe part of their spirit that's walked that life, but not them, because they've incarnated as them.
1: So are on the other side then in the spirit world, is there a group of some people say that there's like you have like a soul family, or they follow you, they're kind of with you incarnation to incarnation, and then that's part of a bigger oversoul of everything, I guess. So it's is this all layered?
0: Yeah, that's the best way you can describe it. I really do feel that. I feel there's many different layers and levels and different incarnations at different times. And you know, I'm not an expert on this, but I can only say what I've learned through my mediumship and my development, and how it feels, because there's an intelligence to spirit. And I think sometimes in this world, things get turned into entertainment, and they get turned into big, you know, huge stories of fantasy and things like that. And I just like keeping it quite grounded, as if, you know, we are spirit, we are all here. But the biggest thing about reincarnation or past lives, I think that we get quite obsessed with it, or there is a lot of obsession about it. And I think, you know, what we're here to do in this moment is be us. Like, really, we're not shouldn't be concerned about past, because if we were supposed to remember it, we would. So it's about being present within this journey, because it's very temporary.
1: Now, when we're on the other side, maybe between lives and with spirit, do we then, some people say that we make agreements and we choose kind of our what's going to happen in our next incarnation based on lessons we may want to learn, need to learn, and there may be some people who play different roles, and maybe even we choose our parents and other people who have influence in our lives. Is that how would you kind of unpack that?
0: Yeah, I do think there's something in that. I do feel that we do choose our parents, or do incarnate with certain not agreements.

0: maybe predetermined, parts of the life, but I don't necessarily feel that it's all mapped out and we are meant to follow the map. I think that really we come here to navigate through life with our intuition, which is like an inner sat nav, I call it, which is your higher self, that part that's connected to spirit. And then we just do our best. And then, yes, we make mistakes. Yes, we might go on the wrong path or come back onto the right path and such like. And we might have people in our lives that we're not supposed to have in our lives and stay in relationships we're not supposed to stay in sometimes. But there's always lessons that come out of that, which and as a whole will develop the person and you'll learn things about yourself. So I feel like this journey is meant to be about us. It's meant to be about taking care of yourself and kind of giving yourself the best chance in life. But yes, there are some predetermined factors, people that are meant to be in your life, for instance, and maybe certain situations that might pop up that you just feel like that was meant to happen. But everything else aside of that is us. It's free will.
1: Okay, Karen Dockery, amazing psychic medium from Scotland, is with us today on Guys Guys Radio. Some people also say, Karen, that we have potential exit points throughout our lives where we could kind of go off the road, if you will, and into the next world, or maybe not do that. I personally feel that I've seen a couple of these where that could have been bye-bye, but it didn't turn out that way, and I think there were reasons for that, and I think part of it was my own will and decisions. What's your take on the potential exit points that people have? Are they predetermined? And when you have a life kind of contracts and stuff like that, can you change your contract as you go along if you have free will?
0: I personally don't ever really talk about contracts. I hear that a lot, and I'm not saying it's right or wrong because I really don't know. But what I would say is, I do feel that we're just here to be here as long as we can be here, which means if there's like an accident and someone passes, for instance, I don't believe that's meant to happen, right? You'll get people that say it is meant to happen, it was their time. I believe that accidents happen because we're human beings and things happen. I believe that the human side of us, some of us maybe live in a certain way, do things to maybe that are can be harmful to our bodies that might create that time of us going earlier, So I think that we do a lot of it is free will, and yet I know that there's examples of times, and I've been in one myself where it seems like someone should pass and they don't. So I'm really on the fence about it, Robert. But I feel, most of the time I think we're supposed to just be here as long as we can be here. And when it happened to me, I was in a terrible car crash. And it was so my car was like you couldn't recognize the car, and I managed to get out of that with one tiny scratch on me. And I felt when that was happening that I was in this bubble where I was being guided and told it was going to be okay. And I don't feel that was because I'm a medium. I feel that that was just, you can call it angels, you can call it guides, you can call it higher beings, but I just feel that I was being protected. So in that kind of example, then I would say, okay, well, that was, that I was lucky to still be alive. So yeah, there's a bit of protection in there at times. But if you think about how many accidents happen every single day all over the world, or traumatic things, that wouldn't stand to reason that they could just jump in and save everyone,
1: Now, when you're communicating with the spirit, if in general, do you have a group of collective that works with you, or do you have specific guides that work with you, or is it just strictly spirit in total?
0: So I always call them my spirit team, and I believe that there are different guides and helpers that come in and out at different times. So when I am, for instance, sitting for the altered states in my mediumship, which is a different kind of mediumship, it's trance mediumship. So you're going into a deeper kind of altered state that spirit can come closer to the medium. I know I have a certain guide that helps me with that. I know I have another guide that will help me when I'm on platform or stage doing, events and demonstrating. So yeah, I think that we get different guides at different parts, and that's what it feels like for me. And I often kind of say it's similar to being at school. In year one, you're going to get a year one teacher, but in year five, you're going to get a year five teacher. And I just feel like they all come in dependent on what you need for your development at that time.
1: Now, you've had more experience with working with your guys on the other side than a lot of people, because even though they should have the ability, it's just not developed. What would be your recommendation to people who really want to work with their helpers or guides on the other side?
0: Well, I think the first thing is building a relationship with them, and that seems like impossible sometimes. You think, how do I begin to do that? So the best advice I could give is to do meditation. Now, when I talk about meditation, people automatically sometimes think, oh, I can't meditate. My mind's too busy, or I can't shut my mind off. But you don't have to when you meditate. When you meditate, thoughts will still come in. Your brain is still active. So you just have to then learn how to observe those thoughts instead of being into them or invested in them. Just observe them and let them kind of flow through your mind. And just find that quiet place to go to. The minute you can start to learn to center yourself and go into a quiet place, you can ask your guides and helpers to meet you there. You can ask them to help, let you know that they're there. And I just think if you practice that like once a week or once a month or whatever it might be that you fit into your life, the more you practice that, the more that will develop and you'll get your signs. And it's not like guides are just going to step forward and give you their full name and their history and who they are. It's going to come in little subtle ways and little hints, and that's how communication works. But I do think partly is when we're talking about guides, it's because they want you to trust, they want you to have the faith that they are there and they will give you the information when they feel that you're ready to receive that.
1: So, Karen, then what happens with people when they, since you work with a lot of people who have crossed over, what from your experience, what happens when people die, if you will, quote unquote, even though they never die, but when they pass from the physical realm as whoever they are in the 3D?
0: So making the transition, you'll have heard yourself, I'm quite sure, from people that you know or stories that you've heard, that a lot of people talk about the spirit world before they even go. Like they'll maybe on their last days, if they've, let's say they've been, in hospice or something like that, they will talk about seeing someone that's already crossed over, like they're really seeing them. And a lot of times it's blamed on medication or disorientation. But actually, that is what's happening. So as we make our transition to the spirit side, we are looking towards the spirit side. We are not really looking back here. So again, that helps people to know that when maybe they've missed a passing, like they didn't get there on time or someone passed before they got there. And I always say, well, they weren't really paying attention to this world by that time. They were already transitioning. So we are met by our loved ones. We are met by the ones that we know and recognize and love. And we know instantly that we are in the spirit world because we come from there. It feels like home. So it's always a peaceful transition, even in, I would say, in a traumatic circumstance or an unexpected or sudden death here in this world. That can take time emotionally for the spirit to come to terms with. It's not that they are stuck. It's not that they are in a limbo or that they're grounded here. It's just that they will know they're in the spirit world, but they still might feel that shock or feel like that grief that they didn't get to really say goodbye, or they will have to process the emotion of that.
1: So there's no then, do they go through a life review? A lot of people talk about you go to the other side and then you go through a life review and then you make a determination as to kind of what's next. And does that actually occur from your experience, what you've heard?
0: Yeah, definitely life reviews happen. And it's more about looking at your life and seeing how you were in this life and what your impact was in this life. So maybe your impact on other people or situations or the lessons that you've learned. But it's not a review like someone's going to stand in judgment of it. The only person that can judge that life review is you. So if I go over and I look at my life, I can then look at my life and say, well, how do I feel about that? What should I have done or what could I have done different? It's more about me learning from it rather than the old kind of ways that people say, well, you'll go to heaven or you'll go to the other place or you'll do this or you'll do that. It doesn't really happen like that. It's more about us looking at our lives and coming to terms with what we did in this lifetime and could we have done something different and should we have learned other lessons?
1: A lot of people are now talking these days about the Akashic records, where everything is kind of recorded, that every thought, every action is that true?
0: I will say that I feel definitely there's something in that. I've not had, again, much experience of it, but one of my teachers, Mavis Patilla, who was, you know, an amazing medium, she used to talk about the Akashic Records a lot, you know, being able to kind of go into those records. So I do think things are recorded in senses, but I don't know the dynamics of that or how those work. But I actually do feel like everything that we do is recorded in the energy anyway. So it's like if you go to, let's say, like in Scotland, there's lots of castles, which is where the battles used to happen. If you go into a castle or any old building, you will feel the energy of that. It's residual energy. It's like it's recorded in the ether. So if you think about it like that, then it has to be the same with our thoughts and feelings and things. They're recorded somewhere. So I do believe in them, yes, but I'm not an expert on them.
1: Okay. So when somebody goes across and then they kind of have a life review and they're like, okay, I got it. I know what I did wrong. Now, do they have to go back into the 3D, into another person, if you will, to kind of make good on like what they've learned, and have other challenges that come in front of them that will help them demonstrate that they know how to handle situations and make better decisions?
0: Not that I believe, no. I think, again, that's like you hear people saying that, you know, well, you'll just have to come back and do it all over again, or you'll just have to do this and that. I don't believe that, because if you think about the reincarnation aspect of things, where it's a different part of your spirit that's incarnating, it's not you. You've lived your life, you've done your life, you've had that chance. So then I think you just develop in the spirit world after that. You just kind of go through what you go through in spirit. So a different emanation of you can come in, but they wouldn't have to learn the lessons that you didn't learn, if that makes sense. Mm-hmm. I think that I don't think any of us know until we get there, really, but I think from what I know from spirit and some communicators that have, you know, told me that they've had their life review or shared things with me, I do believe that actually happens. But I don't necessarily believe you have to live it all again to try and make amends at something.
1: Mm-hmm. Now, why would kind of in the same vein, the same topic, why would somebody between lives choose to come into this life and be a quadriplegic, for instance, or somebody who really has, you know, a really tough road in this life? Is that on purpose that they've chosen that, or is it random or a combination, or what?
0: That's one that I do have trouble with, I've got to be honest. Because in my heart and soul and in my spirit, I don't believe that someone would choose that. I believe that biology can go wrong. I believe that things can happen. I don't necessarily believe that that's anything to do with spirit. I think that's more to do with the human form. So I don't feel like there's somebody in the spirit world kind of saying, well, you're going to be born into this and that's what you're going to. To me, that doesn't make sense. Now, I know that a lot of other mediums might say the opposite, and they might say, you know, yes, it's about their challenges and that. It just doesn't sit with me. I just think that it's terrible when someone has to be going through such a hard situation. It's like when you look at people's lives, for instance. Now, I do thousands of readings, and some clients, when I've read for them, they've just had the most traumatic life, and there's just no rhyme or reason for it. And I can't sit there and say, well, they must have chose that. Because that just does not make any sense when we're coming from a place of love. We're coming from source. So I don't believe that that would be inflicted on someone on purpose to see how they handled it. It just doesn't make sense for me. So I think these situations are just, unfortunately, life situations, things that can happen in the human world, and the spirit has to then learn to cope with it.
1: Mm-hmm. So my special guest on Guys Guys Radio, psychic medium Karen Dockery from Scotland. Now, usually on the show, people are expecting something. Like they want you to either look into something or predict something. And I know we talked about this, and we're going to do it separately. Karen's going to read me separately. But is there anything that you can share just from our, in terms of, I think it'd be good for people to understand how people like you work. So being that you're not totally in the zone to read me, and you will be, but not right now, but do you just pick up on vibes with people in your day-to-day life? And like our conversation here, can you get anything out of that? Or do you have to completely turn on and, you know, wax on, wax off type of thing?
0: Yes, it depends. Sometimes when I'm speaking to someone, suddenly I'll have a little feeling about something, or I'll be like, that's strange, and I'll get a little nudge, like I would call it. Other times, yeah, you just kind of have to be in the right frame of mind to do it. And I think, again, with mediumship, I think this is a, or psychic work, I think that it's a myth that we're switched on all the time. You hear people say, and you hear mediums saying, oh, I can do it anytime. And yes, maybe so you can switch your awareness on. But if you're wanting a true connection, if you want a developed connection, then you have to be in the right frame of mind for that.
1: Right.
0: Psychically, when you're reading for someone psychically, you are going into their energy. So if I was reading for you psychically, I'm going to go into your energy. It's nothing to do with the spirit world. There's nothing to do with spirit people in that kind of reading.
1: Okay.
0: It's more about your energy. And then mediumship is more about the spirit world.
1: Okay. Now, what do most people come to you for, Karen?
0: I would say it's probably 70% psychic, 30% mediumship. So I would say that a lot of people need you to help them with their lives, their guidance, things that they're going through. They want to know the potential for things to come. And then obviously when people lose someone, they're desperate to feel that person or know, get communication. So I'd say in today's dynamic and the way the world is right now, especially, I feel like a lot of people are asking about their life and need to know more about them and their guidance.
1: Well, things are, as you know, it's very complicated right now. There's so much going on, whether it be wars or disclosure and the economies, and it's so much. It seems like there's never been more pressure on people on a day-to-day basis. And it seems like it to me, it feels like there's something behind that. The screws are being tightened all the time. What is your sense as to what's going on in the world now? And do we need to go through more chaos to get to a better place as a race?
0: That is what I feel. I just feel like you've hit it on the head there. I think that I get asked this question quite a lot. And really, I just honestly feel like we're going through some transitional phase where it feels like everything's crashing down and it feels chaotic and it feels like there's so much disarray around the world right now. I mean, we've always had war-torn conditions. We've all, going back years and decades, I mean, that's always been going on. But for some reason, just now, it just feels like the whole world's imploding. That's how it feels for people. And it's a heavy energy. I honestly speak to people all the time, and it's like they're all carrying the weight of the world. That's how it feels. But I honestly do feel like it's almost like it's getting to a crescendo. If it feels to me like there's going to be good that comes out of this. I was talking to my 19-year-old son the other week, and I said to him, good is coming out of this. I know it doesn't seem like it. I know that how can it be? Because there's so much, there's so much going on, and people are dying, and there's lots going on in war conditions. But there's something that's coming at the back of this for humanity. There is. I can feel that. So time-wise, I don't know, but I just feel like this has been it's almost like an evolution. Do you know what? I feel like we're going through something that was going to happen because of the way the world was going and the way that society is now and how fast-paced the world is and everything's technology. It's quite frightening because what we do is we forget to connect with source. We just forget that there's source there. It's all about computers and AI, and it's quite a scary place. But I do think good will outweigh bad eventually.
1: What's your take, Karen, on all what's going on with disclosure? Like 10 years ago, people were th thinking like, "Oh, flying saucers, sure, you're crazy." Now it's you turn on the news, and it's basically here's based on the declassification of documents, government documents. They're saying, "Okay, here's four ET races that have been around and are around right now." And who knows? I would assume if they're saying there's four, there's probably 4,000. But the bottom line is, it's things are coming out now, and there's been a lot of different discussion about what are humans really? Were we manipulated? Was our DNA manipulated by others who came to the planet? Do we have, reptilians living inside of the Earth? What's your sense? What information do you get as to what's going on with this whole disclosure thing, and what's true, what isn't? What do we still need to know? And I would think it's going to turn out to be a good thing after the sticker shock, because I think people are going to be really surprised when they learn some of the things that are going to be outed, if you will.
0: Yeah, I think for lots of years there have been people that have been talking about this for many years, and I think that they were kind of, conspiracy theorists they were called, or David Icke being one of them. David Icke's been talking about this for many years. So, and some of it feels very far-fetched, to the human mind. But you have to remember that we are very controlled as humans. Governments do control things, and religion, and like we're all sheep. We all kind of follow what we're told should be best. And so when these far-fetched things come out that people are like, "That's crazy," and now that are coming out and it is real, you can only sit back and realize that our human mind is so limited in the way that it thinks and the way it's being controlled. And by that, I don't mean there's one specific person controlling that. I mean like TV shows and films. When we watch all of these things, that is us conditioning our mind to what is real. And half of that is not real. The real stuff we're going to be in shock about. So I think that in future times and time to come, we're going to find out a lot more. And I think again, it's coming at the, it's coming because it has to. I think that people are saying now we want truth. As long as we get truth, and as long as we don't want things to be hidden anymore, we need to know what is. And I think that the more people shout about that, the more it'll come out. And my teacher from many years ago, when I first started, she said to me then, "Oh, there's going to be a revolution at some point where society is going to demand." They're going to take over. They're going to be the power, and they're going to demand the answers. To this day, I think about that and think she's right. That it's going to be a long time coming from when she said it, but it is going to happen because people are switching on now and saying, "Well, that's not the truth. This is the truth." So I think there's a more people are seeking the truth now, and I think that that will happen.
1: Now, you mentioned something about your teacher and neglected to ask you earlier, and that is when you learned you had this gift and you talked about the spiritualist church, what was the teaching like? I guess you had to develop your skill, to develop your gift, you had to have some training by people who've already been there. Is that true? And if so, what was that like?
0: Yeah, so I mean, you don't have to go for training. You could be quite natural medium and just sit within that for yourself. But I always wanted more knowledge, so I went into a development group initially, which was just in a woman's house in my local town, and we all sat together every Wednesday night, and we just would like share what we got. So it would get, it's like working a muscle at the gym. The more you do it, the more you're going to be in tune with it. But after that, I attended the Arthur Findlay College in Stansted in London, which is a big spiritualist college. People come from all over the world all year round. It's an amazing place with some amazing tutors. And so I started to go there, and two of my tutors, my main tutors, I would say, were from Canada. And I still to this day I'm in touch with them and go and hear them work and hear them talk, because their level of knowledge is just so profound. So I decided to go down that route of development and always trying to better my knowledge or drink more knowledge in, just to make me feel whole as a medium. Like if I'm going to talk to people about this, I need to know the information. Plus, at the same time, you develop your own uniqueness in your mediumship. So my mediumship's not going to be the same as the next person, or the next person won't be the same as me. We are all very unique in how we work with our mediumship. So you need to develop it so you know yourself.
1: Now, what should people know if they're going to seek the information from somebody like yourself, a spiritual medium, and a psychic? What should they do? Because there's a lot of people who are really good and really sincere, and I can tell you are because you've set kind of the ground level. You didn't say, oh, "I'll just read you right now." Snap. You said, "No, we're going to do this the right way. We're going to do this separately." I thought that was great. But what should people know when they're looking around saying, hey, I'd like to talk to a medium, but I'm not sure what I'm looking for, and I'm not sure the questions that I should ask to ferret out if they're for real or how good they are or not? Because a lot of people are saying they're really great at this and they're not. And a lot of people are great at this, and it gives the good ones a bad name when you have people who aren't that good and saying, yeah, I'm really great.
0: Yeah, I agree. And I think it's hard for people that maybe, like, if you've not heard of a medium or someone's not been recommended to you, it's sometimes difficult. But even saying that, though, Robert, I've heard people recommend certain people, certain mediums to people. And I think, why? Like, the standard was not good, you know? And it's not me judging someone else, because mediumship's hard. It's not easy. But I think if you are going to see a medium, the way that you will know they're authentic and genuine is if they explain this to you. Like, I will say to every client, you know, I'm going to try my best for you and we're going to share this experience together. But if I feel it's not working, I'll be the first to tell you it's not working. I'm not just going to pad out your time or make things generic just to fill your time. I need to feel the connection. And I think when mediums say things like that, it allows that client to trust them to say, right, okay, you know, this is going to be fine. Because a lot of people come in, they're spending money for a start, right? And they're coming in and they're trusting you with their vulnerabilities, because when people come, they're very vulnerable and they're handing themselves over to you, basically. And mediums can and they shouldn't influence people's decisions. But sometimes I hear about things where the medium's telling them what to do, and that should not happen. A medium should only be giving you what they've got and giving you it so that then you could go away and make your decisions about your life or, you know, your connection or what you feel. But if you're with someone and you go away feeling not sure or a little bit worse or don't know, then you have to trust your own intuition on it. A genuine, authentic medium will make you feel at ease. You will feel the experience was a great experience, even if the medium didn't connect with the person you wanted, or even if the medium said, well, I don't have a strong connection, you will still feel better for it because you'll know that medium was honest. So I think that you've got to use your own discernment with that as well.
1: So as a medium, do you, without giving away your secrets, do you do a little checklist when you meet with somebody, or you just get into their energy and you just it goes from there?
0: I always make them comfortable, tell them what I do, how I'm going to work. I'll often say there's two ways I can work, psychic or mediumistic. Is there a preference or is it a mixture? Just to see, because some people come and they haven't really lost anyone, so they just want psychic. So it depends what they need, but their needs should be met within the reading. That's what I would say. And I'll always give them the opportunity to ask questions as well.
1: That's fantastic. You know, when I was thinking about all these people talk to people on the other side, and I have, you know, my parents both passed. I know, I feel their presence. I know they love me. I don't, and they support me. And I forgive them for any, you know, if they, you know, everybody's human and they forgive me. And so it's like I'd like to communicate with them, but I feel like I am. I don't need a medium to be in touch with my mom or dad. I just feel like that they, it's all good. Does that happen often, or am I being strange?
0: You're definitely not being strange. You're actually bang on, because we all can communicate with our own loved ones. Now, we're not going to hear their voices sometimes, obviously, and we're not going to hear them in the way that we would expect to hear another human being. But by feeling the presence or just trusting that we are connected to them, it holds them close. So I always say to people, you know, validate your loved ones, validate your mom and dad, talk to them on a daily basis if you want to. They will be there listening. You might not hear them or feel them right in that moment, but they will make their presence felt in other ways. And
1: Fantastic.
0: that's what they try to do. Yeah.
1: Okay, my special guest today, a great discussion with psychic medium Karen Dockery, all the way from Scotland to Guys Guys Radio. So tell everybody, Karen, where they can learn more about you and maybe book a session with you.
0: So they can come to karendocherty.com. That's my website, and everything's on there. All my information's on there. My media's on there, and they can book sessions on there too.
1: Okay, now you spell your last name Dockerty.
0: Yep, that's correct.
1: Okay, because some people in America might think it's Dock. So it's
0: Yes.
1: Dockerty. Fantastic. Well, thank you so much, Karen. I look forward to our separate conversation. I'm going to be talking about that in the open and close of this show. And I can't wait to do it. And I thank you for being on Guys Guys Radio.
0: Thank you so much, Robert.
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1: Okay, what a fascinating and interesting conversation with psychic medium Karen Dockery on today's Guys Guys Radio. So, what did we learn? Well, I think number one, good takeaway is there's a difference between a psychic and a medium, so and a mentor. So, psychics deal with your current situation and kind of the future. They help you out, educating you about what's your current situation, some possibilities, and then the mediumship part of it is working with folks who have crossed over. So today, as I mentioned, I was going to have Karen do a reading. She did a reading with me. I said, let's just keep it open, see if anybody shows up. And sure enough, my folks showed up, and it was very emotional because I could feel their presence, and she really nailed my family dynamic, and that was great. And you know, I didn't need any closure with my parents, but it was really nice to feel the connection with them. So that was great. We also talked about my current situation and things coming up, and she was spot on in all of those. And when she talks about things coming up, these are possibilities. I have the free will, as we all have the free will, to make decisions to make things happen. So if you work with a psychic, they're going to tell you about possibilities, but we have free will as we experience every moment of every day. So it's ultimately, it's up to us. And hopefully, one last thing, the mentoring, Karen, as well as some other psychic mediums, work for mentoring. So if you think you have the gift of mediumship or psychic abilities, you can work with somebody who will help coach you in that. So Karen's available for that also. So it's Karen Docherty, docherty.com. Check her out if you're interested in the reading. I had a wonderful experience. I can't speak for the experience you're going to have. That's up to you. But what I do here, as you know, on Guys Guys Radio, I qualify all my guests. I bring them on, and then I leave it up to you what you want to take away from them. And today was a wonderful conversation with Karen Docherty from Scotland. Thank you for listening to Guys Guys Radio. We'll be back next week with a brand new episode. And until then, like I always say, guys, guys, finish first.
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6: 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The summer season kicks off June 19th and continues through August 14th. Enjoy the sounds of Ambrosia, Neil Diamond, and ELO, and to Broadway with the music of West Side Story. 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Arrive early to Picnic in the Park, located in Redlands on Grant Street. And that's the latest for KCAA June Community Calendar. 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
6: Community Matters. The 8th Annual Flag Ceremony at the Burridge Mansion in Redlands once again invited first graders from Kingsbury Elementary School to partake in their Pledge of Allegiance ceremony. Dignitaries from the City of Redlands, including the Mayor Pro Tem, Council Member, City Manager, as well as representatives from Fire and Police were all in attendance, plus the Kingsbury Elementary Principal. The Mountain Fifes and Drums from Arrowhead started the ceremony with colonial military music. The Color Guard was presented by Redlands Police and Fire, followed by the singing of the National Anthem, and then the first graders led the Pledge of Allegiance. The first graders, along with teachers and chaperones, joined in with patriotic songs.

0: Tim Rochford, owner of the Burridge Mansion and CEO of the Rochford Foundation, shares the history of the ceremony.
1: We learned a number of years ago that, in fact, the Pledge of Allegiance, although it was authored and written by someone else, we learned that there was a school teacher at Kingsbury School, first grade class, that learned about the poem, liked it, decided she'd bring it to school, had her class recite it, in fact, memorize and recite it for a couple different days, and then decided, hey, we're going to continue to do this, and then things just kind of went from there. Before long, almost nationwide, I don't know how many years elapsed before doing that, but Redlands, and particularly Kingsbury's Miss Mary Fackler, is the one that heard the poem and decided that her class was going to recite it. Before long, they were reciting on a daily basis, and before long, other schools started doing this and joining in, and of course, here we are all these years later, a century plus later, it's known by all students that go through our school systems today. And the fact that we can have an opportunity to bring all the first graders from Kingsbury up here on an annual basis to raise the flag, have them recite the Pledge of Allegiance, and hopefully plant some pretty stout seeds in their minds as they grow older.
0: Former Councilmember Mick Gallagher read the plaque that is featured on the flagpole where the banner of honor flies high.
2: This monument is dedicated to the proud display of the flag of the United States of America and to the fundamental principles of democracy for which it stands: freedom, equality, and justice. The colors displayed here represent our government, of the people, by the people, and for the people. Also represent the values and deeds that support our community and our nation. Individuals and community organizations present on these grounds of the Burridge Mansion therefore hereby pledge ourselves to the Rochford Foundation's values of respect, compassion, and responsibility. We commend those who safeguard our community and especially thank those who serve our children and the generations to come. God bless the United States of America.
0: The American flag is a symbol of freedom, justice, and the rights of mankind, according to the Fortnightly Club of Redlands. The 13 red and white stripes represent the original colonies, and the 50 stars represent the 50 states that make up the United States of America. The colors are significant as well, as red stands for valor and bravery, white for purity and innocence, and blue for vigilance and justice. For Community Matters, I'm Lillian Vaughn.

0: 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That number again is 909-889-8377, extension 224.
1: NBC News Radio, I'm Rob Martier. Israel Defense Forces says it identified missiles launched from Iran toward Israel. The IDF said it was activating its defensive systems to intercept the threat. Sirens were also sounded across areas of the country following the identification. This comes after the IDF carried out strikes on targets in southern Beirut, Lebanon. President Trump storms out of an NBC Meet the Press interview in Wisconsin today when he became irritated at the questions. Sarah Lee Kessler reports.
2: Moderator Kristen Welker grilled Trump about his controversial anti-weaponization fund plan that doesn't seem to be going anywhere.
3: If it was up to me, I'd pay them the kind of money that they deserve.
2: The president already on the defensive when Welker asked him about his claims of election fraud in the California primary, in which no winner has emerged yet.
3: You know that these elections are rigged.
2: When Welker pressed him for evidence, Trump ended the interview abruptly.
3: The one-sided crooked networks. All right, let's call it quits because I've had enough.
2: I'm Sarah Lee Kessler.
1: Los Angeles Mayor Karen Bass and fellow Democrat Nithya Raman are on track to compete in a November runoff for leadership of the city. Bass has faced a tough challenge from Raman, a council member for L.A.'s District 4, following criticism of Bass's first term in office. The pair defeated Republican reality TV star Spencer Pratt, among others. Millions across the northern plains are under threat of severe weather today. A level 3 out of 5 severe storm threat is in effect for parts of Wyoming, Montana, and the Dakotas. Large hail and damaging winds up to 75 miles per hour could be possible across the region. Denny Hamlin is celebrating back-to-back NASCAR Cup victories after winning the Fire Keepers Casino 400 from Michigan International Speedway. The field heads to the Poconos next Sunday. Rob Martier, NBC News Radio.
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18: NBC News Radio, I'm Rob Martier. Israel Defense Forces says it identified missiles launched from Iran toward Israel. The IDF said it was activating its defensive systems to intercept the threat. Sirens were also sounded across areas of the country following the identification. This comes after the IDF carried out strikes on targets in southern Beirut, Lebanon. President Trump storms out of an NBC Meet the Press interview in Wisconsin today when he became irritated at the questions. Sarah Lee Kessler reports.
0: Moderator Kristen Welker grilled Trump about his controversial anti-weaponization fund plan that doesn't seem to be going anywhere.
5: If it was up to me, I'd pay them the kind of money that they deserve.
0: The president already on the defensive when Welker asked him about his claims of election fraud in the California primary, in which no winner has emerged yet.
5: You know that these elections are rigged.
0: When Welker pressed him for evidence, Trump ended the interview abruptly.
5: The one-sided crooked networks. All right, let's call it quits because I've had enough.
0: I'm Sarah Lee Kessler.
18: Los Angeles Mayor Karen Bass and fellow Democrat Nithya Raman are on track to compete in a November runoff for leadership of the city. Bass has faced a tough challenge from Raman, a council member for L.A.'s District 4, following criticism of Bass's first term in office. The pair defeated Republican reality TV star Spencer Pratt, among others. Millions across the northern plains are under threat of severe weather today. A level 3 out of 5 severe storm threat is in effect for parts of Wyoming, Montana, and the Dakotas. Large hail and damaging winds up to 75 miles per hour could be possible across the region. Denny Hamlin is celebrating back-to-back NASCAR Cup victories after winning the Firekeepers Casino 400 from Michigan International Speedway. The field heads to the Poconos next Sunday. Rob Martier, NBC News Radio.
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It's your music team, NBC Radio KCAA, 2026 President's Day weekend EDM and House celebration. Tonight we are featuring DJ 71 live in the mix. Guest DJ Nyla live in the mix. DJ Smokey Hendrix live in the mix. I'm your host, Fred Plimley. Special guest tonight, artist Emily Thorsby, live on high definition video from Copenhagen, Denmark. Model Brianna and other great guests tonight. This is it, your music team, NBC. 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

9:05 Pacific time, DJ Nyla. And this is her first time here, but I think you're going to be impressed. DJ Nyla, one of California's hottest DJs, right here live on your music team.

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908 NBC, your music team. DJ Nyla rocking hard tonight. I'm Fred Flimley. What an exciting night.

0: 914. And we have Emily Thorsby checking in on this President's Day weekend here in the United States of America, coming in from Copenhagen, Denmark. How you doing, Emily?
1: Hey, Fred. I'm doing great, thanks. And you?
0: Always good, and especially on a Sunday night. You know, we've got a great new guest DJ. DJ Nyla is here. And we've also got the second anniversary of Project Redlands. So it's an exciting night here. And I know you've been really busy with new music, a lot of things happening.
1: I have.
0: So why don't you tell everyone a little bit about it?
1: Yes, of course, I have new music coming, and I got some great concerts coming, and I also just got nominated again here in USA, so I'm really happy and thankful.
0: Well, outstanding. So what did you get nominated for this time, Emily?
1: Last time I got nominated for Best Female Vocalist, and I did again here in this year.
0: Congratulations. Very good. And let's see, you're also working on some new music. So
1: yes.
0: What do you, tell us about that. What are you working on?
1: Oh, I'm working on a new song. And I can't wait to tell more. And it's coming up on my social media and will come out on Spotify and other streaming platforms.
0: Very good. And, you know, it's great to... that you're here with us tonight on President's Day weekend, an exciting weekend.
1: Yeah.
0: And, you know, it's really incredible that you're back. You know, we've got a lot of new people checking in and watching tonight. Why don't you tell everyone a little bit about yourself, Emily?
1: Yes, of course. My name is Emily Forsby. I'm a pop artist from Denmark. And even I'm from Denmark, my music is most played in other countries such as USA and UK and... I got nominated 2 times for Best Female Vocalist and nominated again here in this year. And

0: I got concerts coming soon in other countries, so, and I'm very, very grateful for my journey and also for this great support from NBC.
1: Well, we're happy to do that. You know, you're an incredible artist, and I love your music, and definitely like you very much, too. So,
0: thank you so much.
1: You know, we should play a couple of your songs. What would you like us to play, Emily?
0: Yeah, we could play Ocean.
1: Okay, sounds good. And 71 there is going to cue that up, and you want to play Ocean, so give him a minute or two. Why don't you tell everyone where they can find you on social media, by the way, while he's waiting to cue that up?
0: Yes, you can find me on Instagram, TikTok, and Facebook. Just search for Emily Forsby.
1: Very good. And, you know, Ocean is a great song. You've got so many great songs. And
0: thanks.
1: You've got some really good videos out, too. Very nice.
0: Thank you so much.
2: You have it, Frank?
1: Okay, well, it's 9:17 here in North America. What time is it there in Denmark, Emily?
0: It's 6 o'clock in the morning, so it's really early.
1: Yeah, really early, but you're dedicated, and you're here at 6 o'clock in the morning.
0: I am. Always.
1: Here we go. We've got Ocean. Great song by Emily Thorsby.

0: outstanding Ocean, Emily Thorsby. A great song. All your songs are great.
1: Thank you so much.
0: What else would you like to play? We'd like to play one more of your songs.
1: Yes, let us play Late Night.
0: Late Night. Okay. Tell us a little bit about that before we get started.
1: Yes, I wrote Late Night because I was so tired of AI and I want to honor hardworking artists. So for me, Late Night is gratitude to hardworking artists out there.
0: Very good. Well, let's play it. Late Night by Emily Thorsby right here on NBC.

0: Outstanding late night Emily Thorsby. I really like that. And just a great version. Well, we've got quite a few people here. We're going to be rocking. Emily, I really appreciate you being on the show. You'll have to come back really soon in a couple weeks.
1: I would love to, and I appreciate to coming back and being supported. So thank you so much.
0: Well, what would you like to tell everyone before we get back to the music with new DJ here, DJ Nyla?
1: Yeah, have an amazing day and happy President Day, everyone.
0: Thank you very much. Emily Thorsby coming in live from Copenhagen, Denmark, an incredible artist. Congratulations. We look forward to you being back. And now we have a new DJ on the team. DJ Nyla is here rocking hard. We've also got DJ Smokey and 71 on your music team, NBC. I'm Fred Plimley. Let's do it.

0: All right, Smokey Hendrix is here. How you doing, Smokey?
1: Doing good, Fred. I hope everybody else is doing good out there.
0: Yeah, definitely a special show for President's Day weekend. And we've also got a brand new DJ on the show, DJ Nyla. What do you think of her, Smokey?
1: DJ Nyla already kicking off the show with wonderful vibes. I'm digging it.
0: Wow, I love this throwback right here.

Wow, DJ Nyla getting us into a party mood tonight. She is definitely rocking. Of course, we have the very best DJs in the United States and the world. Take it to the bank. 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

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They really like DJ Nyla, and so do I. One of them, a great supporter of the program, Gilbert Chavez, is saying, woohoo, loving the tunes. That's right. We've got it for you. DJ Nyla, live and in the mix.

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And you know what? 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
0: Yeah, outstanding. I got another question for you. I don't remember exactly how long have you been on your music team. So let's see, I'm going to guess 6 or 7 years.
1: I wouldn't say 6 or 7, but I would say coming up maybe 4 years now.
0: Okay.
1: And I love every second of it. I love coming to mix for you guys. Always a blast here.
0: Well, you know, time goes by quick when you're having fun. And I want to say I'm really impressed with DJ Nyla. I love the style right here.
1: Oh, yeah, absolutely. I'm just completely stunned, and I'm just having a blast here vibing, enjoying the show.

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DJ Nyla rocking hard. I'm Fred Flibley, NBC. In fact, she is doing so good. She's a guest DJ tonight. But I've decided to make her a permanent member of your music team. Congratulations, DJ Nyla, rocking very hard. Love it.

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By the way, it's time to mention our great sponsor, the U.S. Army. 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That's right, the U.S. Army, with expert training, one of over 150 different jobs for soldiers on active duty, and over 120 in the Army Reserve. There is no limit to the opportunities in the Army, from the arts to the sciences, intelligence to combat, computers to helicopters, engineering to law. There's definitely no limit to what you can learn and achieve. Be all you could be. 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What an exciting night. Happy President's Day weekend. And a great DJ tonight, DJ Nyla. Rockin' hard in the mix.

0: Yeah, you know, Smokey, she brings like the sultry feel. Really great.
1: It gives me vibes of just driving down the coast, listening to amazing music.
0: But coming up pretty soon, I know you're going to be rocking. You're going to smoke, right?
1: Absolutely, Frank. 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

0: Well, I'll tell you what, Smokey, I think Nyla's gonna be an incredible addition to your music team. What do you think?
1: I absolutely agree, Fred. She's for sure on it. Top notch.

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To another MC and TJ connect you advance to another level. 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To another MC and TJ connect you advance to another level. 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

9:58. What an exciting night. Happy President's Day weekend to everyone out there in the United States of North America. I'm Fred Plimley, DJ Nyla, killing it, putting us all in the mood for Project Redlands. Tonight is their second anniversary party. It's going to be exciting. We plan to be out there right after the show.

Good evening. 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

incredible. Your music team, NBC Radio, KCAA, 2026 Presents Day weekend celebration. Tonight, we are featuring DJ 71, guest DJ Nyla, live in the mix, but she's not a guest anymore. She's a permanent member of your music team. And DJ Smokey Hendrix, live in the mix. I'm Fred Plimley. Yes.

Wow, incredible. DJ Nyla, I love it. By the way, another DJ that performs at Project Redlands. And I want to tell you, she's hot. And all the DJs there, it's an exciting time. Check it out, the number one nightclub in the Inland Empire. And today and tonight is their two-year anniversary. So if you're listening, I encourage you to join us right after the show or go over there right now. It's happening. Two-year anniversary for Project Redlands.

0: Wow, I love this. Hardcore. What do you think, Smokey?
1: Oh, yeah, absolutely. Keeping me rocking all night. Looking forward to hop on after here.
0: Yeah, and I know you're going to make it move. Get us ready for Project Redlands.

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All right. What an exciting night. I'm Fred Plimley. DJ Nyla rocking hard. Coming up, we've got Smokey Hendrix. This is it. Your music team. President's Day weekend, EDM and House celebration.

Incredible job. Congratulations. DJ Nyla, joining your music team as a regular permanent member. And now we've got Smokey Hendricks. Definitely gonna rock hard.

0: 10:18. Smokey Hendrix, gonna rock hard. But congratulations, DJ Nyla. You did an incredible job. And a lot of people wonder if you have an IG, and I know you do. Why don't you tell everyone a little bit about yourself?
1: Thank you, thank you. I appreciate that. It was super fun. My Instagram is Nyla.Mariah. And I am a house DJ artist. Love it. It's lots of fun. And I play live. And I've been playing live for the past 2 years. And I can't wait to continue to do it some more.
0: Yeah, you did an incredible job, and I'm ready for you to be back. And, you know, like I said, you have this really great, sultry sound. Just incredible. Great job. And tell us a little bit more about yourself. I know you played a lot through California, right?
1: I do. I'm born and raised in Southern California. I have played at Project Redlands, like you mentioned. I do play in Riverside, Los Angeles, Orange County, San Diego. So, yeah. And I also put together a lot of music festivals with Electrofest and Fun Day. Shout out to the Electrofest and Fun Day team. They're amazing.
0: Yeah, very good. And let's see, what do you have planned coming up here in the next couple weeks?
1: Well, every Friday in downtown Riverside in the W, we do throw house music events every Friday night. For me, I will be playing at Vibe Flow Studios on March 5th or 6th, I believe. So that'll be super fun. That's in Fullerton.
0: All right. Well, outstanding. And I know you performed at Project Redlands. Are you going to be back there?
1: Soon. I don't have a date just yet, but definitely soon.
0: Well, hopefully you will, because they're missing out. All right, Smokey Hendrix, rocking hard.

Outstanding, Smokey Hendrix. I'm Fred Plimley, NBC. Happy President's Day weekend.

0: Yeah, we know who's bad. It's Smokey Hendricks. What do you think, Nyla?
1: I love the way he mixes. Sick track. Loving it.

0: 10:29 Pacific time. Smokey Hendrix rocking hard. And DJ Nyla's here. We're looking forward to her coming back. What an incredible job tonight. I really like your style.
1: Thank you. I can't wait to be back.
0: And Smokey Hendrix always rocking.

0: Wow, incredible. Smokey Hendrix. 10:36 Pacific time. And I'm excited that DJ Nyla is here. She's going to be back soon. An incredible job. What would you like to tell everyone, Nyla? A lot of people kind of curious about you.
1: Keep listening to house music. It spreads love.
0: Well, thank you very much. That was good. I agree.

Wow, incredible. Smokey Hendrix showing him how it's done. Incredible DJ.

0: like this. What do you think, Nyla?
1: This is a great track. It's for the girls.

10:40, we would like to thank another one of our sponsors, Director Katrina Lena. I would like to mention her recent outstanding TV comedy pilot, Post 2019, directed and written by my friend Katrina Lena, who is a remarkable director, screenwriter, comedian, and actor, and she has won numerous awards. Post 2019 is a great comedy based on what happened after the COVID outbreak. She even wrote the original song, Hey, Hey, COVID, which is featured on Post 2019. Also, Post 2019 features actress, artist Michelle Ada Ramos. Love, love. We opened up playing her song, by the way. She's a regular guest on the show. Check it out. Post 2019 on all platforms, on social media like Vimeo, Stage 32.

0: Well, you know what? Smokey is killing it. And DJ Nyla did an incredible job. A lot of people are commenting about you, Nyla. So why don't you tell them where they can find you on social media?
1: I do have an Instagram. You can follow me there at nyla.mariah. That's NYLAH.MA.

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0: Wow, I like this. What do you think, Nyla?
1: I'm loving the tracks. I'm loving the mixes. I'm having a good time.

Wow, incredible throwback, Smokey Hendrix. What an exciting night. Happy President's Day weekend. By the way, we're going to be out at Project Redlands in just a little while. It's happening there. Second year anniversary.

0: Wow. You know, time goes by quick when you're having fun. We are just about out of time. But DJ Nyla, what would you like to tell everyone before we close the show and head out to Project Redland?
1: Thank you for having me. I can't wait to be back. This was super fun. And have a good week, everyone.
0: Yeah, well, I'd like to have you back. You did an incredible job. And congratulations. You're now a regular member of your music team. And why don't you tell everyone again where they can find you on social media? I think you made quite an impression on a lot of our listeners and viewers out there.
1: Yes, yes. You can find me on Instagram at Nyla.Mariah. I will be posting my future shows and everything that has to do with social media. I hope to see you guys there. Thank you.
0: All right. Well, thank you very much. And incredible. Smokey Hendricks rocking very hard, as usual. Definitely one of California's hottest DJs right here on your music team, NBC.

0: like it when the drum beats go.
1: Wow, incredible. We're having too much fun. I encourage everybody to join us at Project Redlands. You know, it's always happening there. It's always exciting. They have the very best EDM, house, techno. You could find the number one nightclub in the Inland Empire. So join us out there. It's happening. Incredible DJs. It's always exciting at Project Redlands.

0: Wow, I always like it when Smokey is rocking. Doing an incredible job. I'm Fred Plimley. Our special show tonight, 2026 President's Day weekend celebration. And we've got a great new DJ on the team, DJ Nyla, rocking very hard. I want to thank all of you for joining us tonight. We're going to have another exciting show next week, of course, every Sunday, 9 to 11 p.m. in North America or wherever you are worldwide. 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I encourage all of you to definitely keep a song in your heart. 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

Good day and welcome, America and beyond. I'm Tom Donahue for Truth Matters. Tom Donahue reports. So glad you can be with us. Patriotism in action, constitutional crusader. And let's start off with Joe Rogan trashes Trump's $1.8 billion slush fund as crazy. He says that's nuts. Yeah. And more people are starting to say, what's this infatuation and obsession with this ballroom and the secretive military complex below? You know, we've talked about this. Angeline filed a report on this, and we're going to continue to keep an eye on this. So Trump went for another checkup, and he says, oh, he checked out just perfectly. Yeah, really? I mean, look at those ankles, those hands, even the face, the drowsy Don's sleep fest during cabinet meetings, his diet. Not so sure about that. Says Trump friction with GOP senators may imperil his agenda. Yeah, he's having issues with several U.S. senators. About time. Cabinet devotees. One out of every six sentences loyally sucking up and flattering Trump. So one out of every six sentences has to be praised, lavished upon Trump and professing their loyalty and allegiance and servitude and subservience to Trump. Just absolutely sickening. Candace Owens still brawling with the rabbit, this is the article from Mediaite, rabbit Laura Loomer, who I call Loony Loomer, because she's been institutionalized at least twice that we know of, and has professed to be suicidal on many occasions. And there's wild accusations going on, so you guys can look into that. There's even speculation, as of today, that focus groups are looking at who could emerge on the GOP side as a potential strong presidential candidate. And surprisingly, in these focus groups, Candace Owens' name is rising, even above Tucker Carlson. Now, I want to remind you that when Trump was having his downtime as it related to the J6 rioters and all the legal cases against him and losing the election, yes, you did lose. It wasn't stolen. And I've looked into it and I've talked about this at length. Doesn't excuse irregularities, but the margins were too wide. Otherwise, you'd have to say Trump stole the election. And he didn't steal the election. He won this time. And he won twice, two out of three. False. Okay. But during this downward spiral that Trump had, even though he had one of the greatest political comebacks, the candidate that was being pushed by Rupert Murdoch at the time, after DeSantis faltered, was Tucker Carlson. At that time, Tucker said, no, thank you. And of course, he was pushed out at Fox News. And I've talked about the good, the bad, and the ugly regarding Tucker Carlson. So I don't trust him completely. And I'm always dubious of anything that he says or does. But nevertheless, he does do some good work and investigation and interviews, and I got to give him credit. So you've got these renegade outsiders to some degree that could surprise people. AOC is becoming a progressive superstar that I believe is destined to fail for the Democrats, but that's just my view. Here's an article from the New York Times. As Trump's self-indulgence deepens GOP fears in the midterms. Yeah, it's got to be all about Trump. Naming rights, licensing, ballroom, the Trump Kennedy Center, peace prizes, even though he's a wartime president, a warmonger, starts wars unprovoked. Interesting article from the National Review. How the American right went European, and it talks about a lot of, see, Bannon's one of them, but some of these conservative ideological figures and how they've worked their way into European politics. And I may circle back to that. Trump cannot stop his insane social media sprees.
You know, he's the meme master. And the other day, he posts images of Obama, Comey, and others in prison jumpsuits. And he says, sick group of people. Well, I think that many of those characters, along with Trump, should have orange jumpsuits. Because I'm an equal opportunity offender. No, neither political aisle is immune from me pointing the guilty one in their direction. Isolated J.D. Vance plans nuclear 2028 option after loyal ally Gabbard exit as insiders deliver brutal verdict on the VP's future. Now, it's reported that J.D. Vance, even though he is a political chameleon, he's a creation of the tech titans, and he's on a tightrope from his masters at, you know, the tech titans. He was against Trump going into a full-fledged ground troops war with Iran. And because Rubio is a bona fide neocon, internationalist and globalist, representing the Shapiros and the Levins and the Ted Cruzes, he's getting the Trump push. But Trump has this tenuous and murky peace deal that's being worked on that has Ted Cruz and Lindsey Graham and Mark Levin and Shapiro and the whole neocon crowd, including Israel, of course, up in arms. But in all likelihood, it's not going to succeed. And so the neocons will get their way. Now, I was talking about Trump being a puppet of Putin and Xi and China, but he's also a puppet of the Israeli prime minister and the country of Israel. And we can see that with the Israeli donors within the United States, Friends of Israel, as Jewish Zionist supporters, as well as those outside the country, special foreign interests. And we see that they did the bidding for Trump against Massie. And there's a lot of reporting going on that the numbers just don't add up. Trump likes to use the term rigged election. It sure looked rigged against Massie, not just because of foreign election interference, Trump's meddling with the election, but the fact is that they had a groundswell of voters that normally don't vote. The numbers were way, way higher disproportionately, and there's a lot of charts and a lot of research, and I may go into that some more. And speaking of that, Massie is talking about filing the paperwork to run politically in 2028, whether it be the House, the Senate, et cetera. But I think Massey's name's going to get floated along with some of those other names I mentioned as a potential presidential candidate, and could be independent, but he could run in the GOP because Trump's popularity, his approval rating is the lowest ever. His disapproval rating is above 60%. Disapproval. And the approval rating, as I mentioned before, was below freezing at 31% and still dropping. And I hear the GOP apologists and the Fox media pundits all saying, oh, it's all going to turn around. Like Trump is playing 5D chess or something, and that he's, you know, he's got it figured out. And it's just, you know, we're just, you know, don't worry. You better start worrying because it is over. They're going to lose the House decisively. And oh, remember all the GOP gerrymandering that was underway? Judges in most of those states have said not so fast, not going to happen. So that card may not even be in play, which means that they have no chance. I'm talking about zero chance of keeping the House. A slim chance, but unlikely that they will actually keep the Senate. And I'll tell you, it's not going to be just the Epstein files, but it's going to be so many criminal investigations, justifiably so, against Trump. So Trump's using lawfare now and legal weaponization. Well, they're going to use this and so much more because the ammunition, the evidence, it's like naked corruption that is being flaunted and flouted in your face. So get ready for multiple criminal
and political investigations of Trump and his administration. And that's what we're going to be dealing with in 2027. Not too far away. Time is flying. Okay, we're going to take a break. I want to come back and I'm going to talk about Trump's glowing praise for the history and the institution of the Federal Reserve. Wow. And the special guests that were in attendance for the swearing in of the new Fed chair. Whoa. Right back. Hold tight. Welcome back, Tom Donahue. Truth matters. It really does. And I teased the fact that in this segment, we're going to talk about the new Federal Reserve chair. But more importantly, the overriding factor here is that Trump had high praise, not only for the nominee, not only for the appointed chairman of the Federal Reserve, but the history of the Federal Reserve. Lavish praise on the institution. Now, wait a minute. I know that Roger Stone, I know that various other people that have worked with him, including Bannon, have schooled Trump, although he probably knew some on his own about the history of the Federal Reserve and its stranglehold and its control over not only the U.S. economy, but the world economy in conjunction with the Bank of England. But if you listen to Trump's introduction, not only, as I mentioned, glowing praise for Kevin Warsh, W-A-R-S-H, but also the Federal Reserve as a monetary institution. And remember, if you go back to The Creature of Jekyll Island, Secrets of the Federal Reserve, these authors clearly pointed out, among others, that the Federal Reserve is a private, independent agency that's quasi-governmental, but they all come from

But there are factors beyond the Federal Reserve that were crucial in the targeting and the assassination of the president at that time. Now, Trump has been hypercritical of policy, but not the institution. He's been highly critical of the chairman of the Federal Reserve. So he had personal and political issues with the chairman, the outgoing chairman, who's now going to still be part of the board. Okay, he's not going away. And he had issues with Federal Reserve policy and interest rates. But Trump never took a swipe at the history, the dark and mysterious history of the Federal Reserve. So that tells me that with all the bank loans that Trump and his empire is tied to, and that all his connections through New York, that he realizes where the power lies, and that in a superficial way, he can throw out this criticism, but he's never went after the institution like Rand and Ron Paul and various other congressmen and senators over the many decades. So you can listen for yourself. But the other thing that was striking was it was pointed out that Kevin Warsh, he was mentored at the Hoover Institution at Stanford by George Shultz. Now, George Shultz was considered by Eustace Mullins as part of the Council of Five that ran the world at that time. And when George Shultz would walk into a congressional hearing, you could hear a pin drop, and people were in abject fear because they knew how powerful he was, not just because he was previously the chairman of Bechtel Corporation, but because of his ties to the Rothschilds and the Rockefellers and the hidden hand of the globalist New World Order. But George Shultz served as Treasury Secretary, Secretary of State, and he basically did what he wanted. So he and George Bush, Mr. Skull and Bones, and Trilateral Commission high-up member, were keeping Reagan in check. So this guy was mentored, just like Condoleezza Rice, and also she was very involved with Warsh. And let it be known that Condoleezza Rice, various other Bush administration figures, other people from the legal, the political, the banking, the economic, Wall Street communities were represented at this swearing in. So he becomes the 11th Federal Reserve chair of the modern banking era. He was a high-ranking board member that George Bush brought in 2006. He stayed on through part of the Obama administration. But he was sworn in by Clarence Thomas in the East Wing of the White House, which is highly unusual. So he's the first Federal Reserve chairman sworn in at the White House since Alan Greenspan in 1987. So typically it doesn't happen at the White House, but Trump's trying to exert himself in the financial markets by having this prestigious swearing-in event, but the economic, political, and legal brain trust that is so involved in our political structure and the way things operate, that it was a who's who that was represented there. And many of them, again, come from the Bush administrations. And it shows you that Trump continues to rely on the establishment, the established order to run things. But when I was listening, and I may in the next segment, or if not another time, I may go back and get direct quotes from Trump or even play the audio where, so he exalts and he touts the importance and the successes, except for recently, of the Federal Reserve System. So it'd be interesting to find out who brought Warsh to Trump's attention and essentially installed him. But Trump, you know, absolutely said that he wants him to be not accountable to him and totally independent, which Trump always tries to exert a certain level of influence. But he has been quoted, and they can refer back to the fact he says, I want Kevin to be totally independent, Trump said.

the start of his swearing in ceremony. Don't look at me. Don't look at anybody. Mm-hmm. So I mentioned earlier that Jerome Powell, who served 8 years, will stay on as a governor in the Federal Reserve System. So he's not going anywhere, and he'll certainly be highly influential. So the Hoover Institution, the George Shultzes of the world, the Condoleezza Rices, you know, the Wall Streeters will have their say. And that's who he will represent. And Trump is okay with that. So rather than Trump taking on a Ron Paul, Rand Paul position and wanting to investigate and get to the bottom of this mystery of the Federal Reserve System and how it functions and operates and in secrecy, he is embracing, endorsing, and appreciating with the lavish praise and the touting of the benefits of having a Federal Reserve central banking system. So again, this proves to me that Trump is an insider, that Trump is part of the swamp, that Trump is now officially part of the New World Order. So Trump is now become the ultimate insider, and he is playing ball with the banksters and the financial gangsters, and that's where we stand. So all of you that have helped in exposing the Federal Reserve System, to help share and educate others about this system and how corrupt it is and how unconstitutional it is and how unlawfully and illegally it was set up. And if you still support Trump, knowing that he fully embraces the Federal Reserve central banking system, he just wants to make sure that policy kind of sways his way. Other than that, he has no gripes about the system. Now, Walsh's background. Now, under Bush, under George W. Bush, he served on the National Economic Council and then later was appointed to the Federal Reserve Board of Governors. But he was very involved in a lot of the financial institutions in the early 2000s and even the late 1990s, he worked on mergers and acquisitions with the investment banking firm of Morgan Stanley. And he was sworn in terms of the Board of Governors by none other than Vice President Dick Cheney at the Eisenhower Executive Office Building. He became a key ally of Bernanke and a conduit for executives in the financial markets. He at one time managed the assets for Lehman Brothers. He was involved in the suggestion and the urging of the president of Morgan Stanley to merge with Citibank, or they like to call it Citigroup, which anytime you see the word city and Chase Manhattan is typically associated with the Rockefellers. Anything with the word city, as in London, owned or controlled by the Rothschilds. So you can see that his ties with all these banking institutions show you how deeply involved. It said, additionally, he was involved in the sale of Bear Stearns to J.P. Morgan and the bankruptcy of Lehman Brothers and the bailout of the American International Group. So he was in the thick of things with all these different financial Wall Street institutions. And so some would say, well, that's great experience to understand the markets and understand the banking industry and Wall Street. That tells me that he's the ultimate insider. Okay. That's just my view, and I'm holding to it. So we've got a guy that has worked with the established order of the Federal Reserve System, of Wall Street, of the Hoover Institution, and was mentored by none other than George Shultz, Condoleezza Rice. So he, and of course, he worked under Bush Cheney, and then later Obama for a certain period, or at least during Obama's presidency. And now, I guess the question I want to go back to is, who advised Trump
to choose him as the newest chairman of the Federal Reserve. I don't know if we'll ever know who that advisor was, who or that overlord was, but it's a sad day that someone that was supposed to be a populist, a patriot, a protector of our rights and our constitutional form of government, and get back to lawful constitutional hard assets in terms of real money. And instead, we have the endorsement and the embracing of the Federal Reserve central banking system. And if that is not enough evidence that Trump is now one of them, not one of us, you don't clearly understand who runs the world. Okay. More to come. Hold tight. Tom Donahue. Truth matters. And that's why this matter in terms of financial matters really matters and affects all of us.

We are back. Tom Donahue, Truth Matters, and finances matter. The economy matters. Money matters. And I'm carrying forward with my critical analysis of Trump's nominee for the Federal Reserve, but overridingly more important is Trump's heaping lavish praise on the Federal Reserve as a monetary system, as the central bank of the United States. Now, one of the key quotes in his lavish praise was, "The Federal Reserve System is a pillar of the world financial system and the most important central bank anywhere in the world." So again, as I mentioned, Trump criticized the last chairman, criticized policies, but never the institution. Even though he said policy-wise they lost their way recently, he never did anything to undermine the actual infrastructure, if you will, or the concept or the institution as we know it. So unlike Rand and Ron Paul, he never challenged the legitimacy, the authority, the constitutionality, the lawfulness of the Federal Reserve System. He never called for an audit of the Federal Reserve System. So his was all superficial, surface wound kind of stuff, even though many of the senators and congressmen got annoyed at Trump bringing a suit against some of the Federal Reserve renovations, when look at Trump and all the renovations he's doing. It's colossal hypocrisy. But nevertheless, Trump, in the same vein, said he doesn't want to interfere. He wants the nominee, the sworn in new Federal Reserve chair, to have complete independence. Well, Trump says a lot of things, and he reverses himself quite often. So he's a master of contradictions. But in my view, when you heap this lavish praise and you recognize the authority and you legitimize further the Federal Reserve banking system, our central bank, then to me, you have become an insider. To me, you are one of them. To me, you are part of the swamp. You are part of the problem. And we know that Trump has many, many loans from a lot of financial institutions that certainly are connected to the Federal Reserve System. We know that Trump had very strong relationships with many of the Wall Streeters and New York bankers and hobnob with them. We also know that Trump met with Henry Kissinger when he became the nominee as the Republican candidate and got the blessing from Kissinger. Now, to me, if you were a true patriot, and I did bring this up a while back, I said, well, maybe he's just trying to play the game to get it. And when he gets in, he won't have those connections to Kissinger and other high up globalist New World Order folks. Well, I was wrong, because he installed in the Treasury and other financial posts within his cabinet individuals that he even referred to in cabinet meetings as, oh, he's a good globalist. Well, I'm not saying that all globalists have to be bad people, but they certainly aren't representing our interests. And so I would have to challenge them on so many things. But Trump actually hired, without any reservations, people that were declared globalist, internationalist, and also neocons like John Bolton. And no one forced Trump to hire these people. They were certainly recommended by people. I mean, I know Hannity said, oh, that he thought John Bolton was reformed, and he's been a frequent contributor on Fox News back in the day. Now, Bolton's still trying to bark orders about wanting Trump to continue bombing, to continue the war, to not surrender in negotiations to the Iranians. Hey, I don't care how Trump does it. He just has to get out of there. He's got to stop the war, okay? I'm not so worried about anything but human life and our own national interests. But back to the Federal Reserve, I gave you some background in the last segment about Warsh. I think it's W-A-R-S-H, Warsh. You almost want to say Walsh, but it's Warsh. And, you know, maybe he has his own unique pronunciation. I don't know. I don't care. But that's his name.
And he comes from, you know, the background of the banksters and the gangsters in New York and the Bush Cheneys. And so he is part of the established order. We talked about the fact that he was mentored by George Shultz, Condoleezza Rice, others at the Hoover Institution at Stanford University. But these were a couple things he had to say. Well, these are some quotes and some of the things he had to say. Criticized the Fed's policies, including low interest rate policies coming out of the coronavirus pandemic, which he says contributed to the largest U.S. inflation spike in four decades. More recently, he sometimes echoes Trump's demands for lower rates. He says productivity gains from artificial intelligence will help the economy grow more quickly without spurring inflation, enabling the Fed to reduce borrowing costs. Many Fed officials, however, disagree that AI's development will support rate cuts, especially because the technology has also been blamed for large-scale layoffs in the computer sector and other parts of our economy. And so Warsh promised to lead a reform-oriented Federal Reserve, learning from past successes and mistakes, both escaping static frameworks and models and upholding clear standards of integrity and performance. He told Trump he believes these years can bring unmatched prosperity and will raise living standards for Americans from all walks of life, and the Fed has something to do with it. He further noted that the Fed's mandate is to promote price stability and maximum employment. When we pursue those aims with wisdom and clarity, independence and resolve, inflation can be lower, growth stronger, real take-home pay higher, and America can be more prosperous. These globalists in place, like Lutnick is another one. Trump always has somebody in these cabinet posts absolutely represent Wall Street and represent the globalist New World Order. So Trump now has given his stamp of approval and thinks that, well, okay, I've got a guy in there I kind of like, and, you know, I nominated him. He didn't just, as you can tell from his history, his background, his bio, he didn't just come out of nowhere. He didn't part of the established order. This guy can say what he wants during this press conference, but he is going to represent Wall Street. He's going to represent the banksters and the gangsters. He's going to continue the traditions of the Federal Reserve in terms of its secrecy, in terms of its mission, which is opposite of the stated mission, because he's there to protect the most wealthy and the true stockholders and owners of the Federal Reserve System. And in the event that you're unaware of Eustace Mullins and Secrets of the Federal Reserve, researchers and authors, Mullins brought to my attention many years ago that he was able to obtain through the Federal Reserve the actual stockholder certificates of what percentages the banks owned in each of the 12 regional banks. And there are actual stock in the Federal Reserve private centralized bank. And at that time, I don't have the current stockholder list, but the five big banks in New York, which the New York Fed really controls the other 11. That's where the power hovers over the Federal Reserve System. They make it look like, oh, it's regional. These other regional areas, they are representing the U.S., and it makes it look like it's... No, it's all out of New York, just like the Bank of England is all out of London. And so these five banks were controlled by Rothschilds and Rockefellers, and they owned, at that time, 63% of the shares. And when I was looking at these certificates that Mullins, Eustace Mullins, had found, I mean, through his research and through actually visits to the Federal Reserve, it was funny. He said when he met with people that were going to, they said they were going to share, due to public disclosure laws, these certificates, they had his copies of his book there in their reference center. So they actually, they were well aware of who Eustace Mullins was and what he had to say. And he said he's the only one that's ever asked for the stock certificates. So if 63% was controlled by five banks, and then you had a lot of banks that own like one share and two shares, and, you know, made it look like they had some piece of the action. And as you know, the Federal Reserve System is based on fractional reserve. And I don't know what the exact percentage is today, but it was, for every dollar that you deposit into a bank, it gave the banking institutions times 20
the loan power. So they could loan out that dollar 20 times that value. So on the books, they would continue to expand exponentially based on what the deposits are. So they're not loaning out just money that's on hand. They only have to have a fraction of the reserve, and then the bookkeeping entries, they're able to continue profiting when they're really not loaning out anything of value. And it's not even those paper dollars, a dollar is simply a unit of measurement, which are essentially worthless. But they, back in 1982, I obtained a copy of the Modern Money Mechanics, and it may be available now, I don't know. But they said that the only thing that kept the Federal Reserve notes, because they're really not dollars anymore, these Federal Reserve notes, the currency controlled by the Federal Reserve, even though the U.S. Treasury prints the currency, they said is the confidence that the American people have in the Federal Reserve notes or the dollar bills, because there is no intrinsic value. As we know, they stripped us of gold and silver backing, and even gold and silver certificates, because at one time you could actually take your Federal Reserve or United States Treasury note into a Federal Reserve bank or U.S. bank, and you could convert that into gold and silver. And so there is no conversion into real money because the lawful money is gone. And I do know last year, Rand Paul filed a suit to try to get access to Fort Knox to see if, you know, what's in there and get a complete audit of what, if or any, of these gold reserves exist that the Federal Reserve claims. And we do know that his father, as a representative from Texas, he filed all kinds of suits, and he brought to the House floor many bills to audit the Federal Reserve. And he got a lot of co-signers, but it never went anywhere. So we've never had an outside, exhaustive, legitimate audit of the Federal Reserve system. So this is a very important subject. And now Trump has now proved to me, to my satisfaction, that he is an insider, and that all his paper tiger rumblings about like the way the Federal Reserve is being run, it was all superficial, surface level, no mortal wounds. And it was just a lot of nonsense, because this guy is going to work with Powell and with the others, Board of Governors and those and the secret rulers, to decide and determine whatever it is that the Federal Reserve wants to do. So we are controlled and owned by the Federal Reserve, and the Federal Reserve works closely in conjunction with the Bank of England. And so the European aristocracy and the owners of the Federal Reserve system, you know, are the real secret rulers of the world. And and these families, the black nobility, they pull the strings. And Trump has become a dutiful puppet for the puppeteers. Okay, we're going to wrap it up in the next segment. It's going to be a shorter segment, rapid fire, right back, hold tight.

Tom Donahue for best-selling Eden Pure Thunderstorm 2 air purifier uses proven Oxy technology that quickly destroys viruses, odors, mold, and so much more. 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It cleans the air of allergy-causing particles so you can breathe easier again. 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It gets rid of any odor, whether it's litter boxes, trash cans, cigarette smoke, cooking smells, and I cook with garlic, and it works. 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

Okay, in the final stretch here, Tom Donahue, Truth Matters, Rapid Fire. Pam Bondi testifies, even though she's a former attorney general, and it was primarily due to prior testimony, trying to get additional answers to her involvement with the Epstein files cover-up. And interestingly enough, Bondi blames Blanche in her in-house interview for the Epstein files mess and mishandling. Then later today, she says she didn't say those things, which she did. But the problem is, the Republicans wouldn't put her, they wouldn't have her swear in. So she testified without putting herself in legitimate legal jeopardy. And she refused to answer the lawmakers' questions about Trump's involvement in the Epstein files in this release. And she did say at least one good thing is that she believes that Ghislaine Maxwell should live the rest of her life in prison. So at least she's not in favor of any kind of commuting of sentence or pardon. But that's about the only positive that came out of that. Now, I know she has been going through cancer treatment, and I don't wish that on anyone, regardless of political party or persuasion. Now, Democrats on the House Oversight and Government Reform Committee fumed over Bondi's closed-door appearance and her responses. Robert Garcia, congressman, asked, he said, I also personally asked the former AG five times in five different questions about her conversations with President Trump, whether he directed her at any given time on the Epstein files and what he knew and what he asked her to redact or not. And she refused to answer any of those questions about Trump. Well, duh. I mean, we know why. He's the million mentioned man. Remember, Kash Patel lied and said that Trump hardly appeared in any of the files from what he saw. And there were, and also Kash Patel had said that there were no other traffickers and no other people to prosecute. Dead wrong. So Bondi was accompanied by Justice Department attorneys, which is, you know, not unusual. Said every single one of the questions got one of three responses. Not to my recollection. I don't know. Talk with Todd Blanche. I don't know anything about it. I am not talking about Donald Trump. So even out of office, the only thing that I would say, I'm glad you said that about Maxwell. So that's something that should be thrown back in Trump's face if he does commute her sentence or pardon her. And then we still don't know with certainty how and why she got transferred. The only inmate in BOP history with that kind of violence and sex trafficking that got to a camp, which is a much less secure facility. So she was rewarded. And remember, it was Todd Blanche that did that very soft, cozy, comfortable interview with her. And then, boom, she was off and running to the cushy camp. The other thing that came out of this was that she is pointing this whole mess. She said, because in her position as AG, she had to delegate, and Todd Blanche took those matters under his wings. And so it was his primary responsibility. So she is trying to absolve herself and that she didn't have that close of ties or oversight to the Epstein files, which is a blatant lie. The good thing is that Todd Blanche wants to be attorney general. He's been auditioning for the part for quite some time. He's the acting AG, and now it's all on his lap. And so how could you vote for his nomination to be the AG, not just the acting AG, if he is the man that bungled this colossal mess, this cover up of the Epstein files? A couple other things I wanted to touch on. Judge orders the removal of Trump's name from the Kennedy Center. I like that. He had no right to do it. All these naming rights and license deals and statues and monuments and demolition done
I mean, you look at what's going on at that White House. Holy Toledo. I mean, if we are the landlord of the White House, and he should be evicted for all the demolition and the destruction and devastation. Demolition done. A federal judge, more importantly, blocks Trump's $1.8 billion anti-weaponization slush fund. That's been blocked. Gerrymandering redistricting has been blocked in most states. His naming rights is in jeopardy. And there's many, many other lawsuits. Oh, and Trump wants a $250 bill with his picture on it. That's not going to happen. The latest poll came out. More than 60% say the cost of living has never been worse. So he has now exceeded Biden and Carter in terms of the economic misery index. Good job, Trump. And then we've got Jeanine Pirro, Judge Pirro, part of the DOJ, a U.S. attorney in D.C. She is now seeking the names of social media users that are critical of ICE. So she's become the Gestapo. And remember, she was a Fox News contributing star. So out of central casting, Trump grabbed her. So things are not going so well, but we're going to continue to persevere, tell the truth, stand up for the truth, speak up, speak out where we can, and try to make a difference. Tom Donahue, Truth Matters. Till we meet again, have a great week.

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4: NBC News Radio, I'm Rob Martier. Israel Defense Forces says it identified missiles launched from Iran toward Israel. The IDF said it was activating its defensive systems to intercept the threat. Sirens were also sounded across areas of the country following the identification. This comes after the IDF carried out strikes on targets in southern Beirut, Lebanon. President Trump storms out of an NBC Meet the Press interview in Wisconsin today when he became irritated at the questions. Sarah Lee Kessler reports.
5: Moderator Kristen Welker grilled Trump about his controversial anti-weaponization fund plan that doesn't seem to be going anywhere.
6: If it was up to me, I'd pay them the kind of money that they deserve.
5: The president already on the defensive when Welker asked him about his claims of election fraud in the California primary, in which no winner has emerged yet.
6: You know that these elections are rigged.
5: When Welker pressed him for evidence, Trump ended the interview abruptly.
6: The one-sided crooked networks. All right, let's call it quits because I've had enough.
5: I'm Sarah Lee Kessler.
4: Los Angeles Mayor Karen Bass and fellow Democrat Nithya Raman are on track to compete in a November runoff for leadership of the city. Bass has faced a tough challenge from Raman, a council member for L.A.'s District 4, following criticism of Bass's first term in office. The pair defeated Republican reality TV star Spencer Pratt, among others. Millions across the northern plains are under threat of severe weather today. A level 3 out of 5 severe storm threat is in effect for parts of Wyoming, Montana, and the Dakotas. Large hail and damaging winds up to 75 miles per hour could be possible across the region. Denny Hamlin is celebrating back-to-back NASCAR Cup victories after winning the Fire Keepers Casino 400 from Michigan International Speedway. The field heads to the Poconos next Sunday. Rob Martier, NBC News Radio.
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4: Former 60 Minutes correspondent Scott Pelley says CBS News is, quote, on fire. A weepy Pelley made the comment during an interview with the New York Times following his firing last week. He was dismissed after a heated exchange with new executive producer Nick Bilton during a staff meeting after almost 30 years with the program. President Trump had previously sued Paramount over an interview CBS conducted with then-Vice President Kamala Harris. At issue, the editing of that interview. Paramount agreed to pay $16 million to settle the lawsuit. A California man who survived a grizzly bear bite is telling his harrowing story. Daniel Crago was on a several-day 20-mile hike in Montana's Glacier National Park a little over a week ago when he stumbled upon a small cub and a large grizzly bear that almost immediately charged him.
8: As soon as it started running at me, kind of the thought of this is it went through my mind.
4: The emotional Crago telling the story to NBC San Diego. He says he threw his arms up in front of his face and the bear tore open his arm, broke several bones, and dragged him about 20 feet and left him in the snow. He had several surgeries and is back in San Diego recovering. In Game 3 of the Stanley Cup Finals Saturday, the Vegas Golden Knights won a thriller in double overtime against the Carolina Hurricanes. Scott Carr has details.
9: The Golden Knights beat the Hurricanes 5-4 Saturday night in Las Vegas after holding a 4-0 lead entering the third period, during which Carolina scored 3 goals in 39 seconds. Shea Theodore ricocheted the winning goal for Vegas off the backboards and the skate of goalie Brandon Bussey about 6 minutes into double overtime. The Knights now lead the championship series 2-1.
4: There will reportedly be no watch parties outside Madison Square Garden for Game 3 of the NBA Finals Monday night. It comes as President Trump is expected to attend the game as the Knicks host the San Antonio Spurs. Rob Martier, NBC News Radio.
0: There's never been a better time for men to be whoever they want to be. 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
14: 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Sammy's is now open in Cala Mesa at Exit 88 off the 10 Freeway next to the Jack in the Box in the former Bob's Big Boy Restaurant. 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
0: There's never been a better time for men to be whoever they want to be. 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
13: 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Super Roths also lock in gains, which means you don't lose your money when the market is down. Sounds incredible, right? Sounds super? Super Roths are the way of the future, specifically your future. To see if you qualify for a Super Roth, go online to thesuperroth.com.
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17: A confirmed attack is taking place against the United States. Aliens from an unknown location have been reported in multiple states.
18: We are controlling transmission.
19: There is another world that awaits, far beyond what we can see and feel. A place that's anything but ordinary.
20: What

Perhaps aliens have landed. Would we even know? I'm Jeremy Scott from the cold, dark depths of a secret dungeon somewhere deep in the remote Pacific Northwest. So welcome you to another week of the program together somewhere between the paranormal and the abnormal. You know, one of the reasons, and there are many, that I enjoy doing this show, but one of them in particular is that we get to look seriously at the possibilities of subjects that might, seem odd, to say the least. We certainly call them paranormal. When you take a look at, the possibilities of there being life elsewhere, it is absolutely fascinating for me to ponder that. And probably will be my entire life. I mean, there's 100,000 million stars in the Milky Way, which are said to have at least one planet each. And perhaps many more orbiting them, along with the millions and millions of other galaxies. Put that all together, the probability tells me that we cannot be alone. If we as humans exist in this small section of the entire galaxy, what else is out there? Perhaps there could be multiple civilizations, and those civilizations could be occupied by a variety of species. The government, though, of course, would like you to believe that there is no such thing as aliens. That is their official position. But what happens if we dig a little bit further? We may unearth the smoking gun one day, but certainly not if we stop trying, you know, just based on what the government says, which, of course, is what they want, with reports like they released on March 8th of this year. The Department of Defense posted a news story with the headline, DOD report discounts sightings of extraterrestrial technology. This is our official Defense Department saying that reports of objects that could be exhibiting extraterrestrial technology are basically not what you think they are. And it was their summary to a 63-page report on the historical record of U.S. government involvement with unidentified anomalous phenomena that provides, quote, conclusions drawn following an examination of historical documents and conclusions drawn by U.S. government programs that did work related to UAP dating back to 1945. Seems like they've already made up their mind, and they want us to believe again that aliens are just not a thing. And by the way, these UFOs, we can explain those as well. The problem is they can't, because when you look at these reports that Arrow has released over the past couple of years, the All Domain Anomaly Resolution Office, they leave, more to be desired. They leave you wondering about those unknown sightings. I could care less about the ones you've been able to identify. Great, wonderful, you did your job. Let's talk about the ones you can't identify. The current director of Arrow, Tim Phillips, said during a briefing at the Pentagon around the time that report was released that Arrow has found no verifiable evidence that any UAP sighting has represented extraterrestrial activity. Arrow has found no verifiable evidence that the U.S. government or private industry has ever had access to extraterrestrial technology. Arrow has found no indications that any information was illegally or inappropriately withheld from Congress. So there's an official statement from the Department of Defense, the wing of the Pentagon, the All Domain Anomaly Resolution Office, which has been in operation a couple of years now, the official UFO office of the American government, and its acting director saying that's what they have found. You know, there's something known as the Great Filter Hypothesis, which questions why, in a universe vast and ancient enough to host billions of potentially habitable planets, why have we not detected any signs of alien civilizations? And that hypothesis suggests there are insurmountable
hurdles in the evolutionary timeline of civilizations that prevent them from developing into space-faring entities. Are we alone? That is the million-dollar question. And personally, I think it's rather naive to believe that we are special. While the official narrative concerning aliens or extraterrestrials is that there's nothing to see, well, we can't rule out the possibility that we are not alone and that we've been visited by an advanced race, one that may have their eyes on us for any number of reasons. Tonight we welcome actor, director, producer Thomas Jane. He's worked in Hollywood for more than 25 years. You know him from the hit sci-fi series The Expanse, or you should at least. He directed and starred in that one. He's a triple Golden Globe nominee for the comedy series Hung, has starred in classic films such as The Mist, Deep Blue Sea, and The Punisher, won critical acclaim for his role as Mickey Mantle.

0: Yeah, it's you know, it's enough to know your way around a set.
1: Right. And had you ever dealt with a subject like this in your work on screen or behind the scenes?
0: You know, that's a good question because I recently joined a new organization called the Hollywood Disclosure Alliance. So, you know, in Hollywood, we've got this thing, which is a great organization. It's called the Science and Entertainment Exchange. So if you're a producer or a writer and you're working on a movie and you've got a science question, right? Quantum mechanics or time travel, you know, Kit Green, who worked with, what's his name on Interstellar. You can call up these guys and they'll hook you up with a specialist and then you can, get a whole bunch of information that you probably will then, never use or change. But the idea is to try to inject some reality, from the science side of things into movies. And I think, and we've done the same thing with the Hollywood Disclosure Alliance, but with ufologists and people who research this stuff in Hollywood. But the hope is that we're going to try to inject some more reality into the Hollywood films. And so we can get a little closer to sort of what's really going on because it's kind of rare. I mean, you've got Close Encounters of the Third Kind is a great movie, but part of the reason why it's so great is because it's actually rooted in a sense of reality. And unfortunately, that's a little bit rare when it comes to making movies about aliens, you know?
1: Right. So it's from that perspective that you decided to write this book.
0: Well, no. I mean, I got into this 15 years ago, which, so I really got to see the transition from this becoming, you know, a totally fringe topic that you couldn't even really bring up with anybody to now, you know, I go to a restaurant and the next table over, I'll hear somebody talking about UFOs. It's still not as prevalent as I'd like it to be. It's still a fringe topic. And that, you know, part of the reason why I liked it, I tend to gravitate toward the fringes of society, but I like my fringe to be based in reality, you know. So this hits all the notes, man. This has got a great history. It's got a real history. There's a history with the government. There's a history with the military. There's a huge history with actual aliens, what we call landing cases, that have been going on since the beginning of the 20th century, you know. I mean, really, they go all way back, even to the end of the 19th century. We've got some landing cases where craft will land and aliens will come out and they'll interact with a farmer or somebody walking, you know, along a forest path. So those cases have been recorded in a lot of great books and magazines. My favorite is called Flying Saucer Review. They were in on the ground floor, man. They started in the 50s. They went all the way up to the 2000s. I'm not sure if they're still around, but a Flying Saucer Review collection is one of the most valuable, you know, assets, research tools that we have because they just record all these great landing cases and UFO sightings from around the world. And we've got those documents, you know, and I think that over time, that's going to become more and more valuable as more and more people start to look into this and want to learn about the history. Well, we've got the human beings who dedicated their life to recording these things so we don't lose them. At their own expense, you know, nobody, they don't teach this in school. There's no organization where that you can apply for a grant to study UFOs. Avi Loeb has done great work and he was able to sort of bridge that divide, you know, by looking for interstellar objects. So he doesn't call them UFOs, but that's, he's looking for that evidence and that'll be extremely valuable. Because science, there's a huge dearth of science, and we can get into why that is. But so it's been a 15-year journey for me, and that's why I wrote the book. I have copious notes and started to put things together in a way that I hadn't read. You know, there's a lot of books on UFOs and aliens and alien abduction, but my book will add something.

0: new to the conversation, A Human's right. Guide to Visiting Aliens.
1: Right. We're looking forward to talking about that with you tonight. Thomas Jane, our guest, getting underway somewhere between the paranormal and the abnormal.
2: Into the paranormal.

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0: I'm Jeremy Scott. Imagine a day when they came, an extraterrestrial race visiting Earth. We're talking about those possibilities tonight with the actor, director, producer, Hollywood guy Thomas Jane, author of A Human's Guide to Visiting Aliens. All right, so you were getting ready to talk a little bit about the science, and since that's where we ended, let's pick it up there.
1: Sure. What would you like to know?
0: There's a lot of explanations, aren't there, out there that could explain some of the science or the way in which these craft operate, yeah. Right?
1: Oh, my gosh, yeah. You know, it gets so deep so fast. I mean, you've got technology that we don't understand, and then you've got humanoid aliens. Almost all landing cases that we have are with an almost endless variety of humanoid beings. Nothing in evolutionary biology suggests that anything like a humanoid being would arise on even planet Earth. You know, they'll tell you if we rewound the tape and played out evolution all over again, nothing like a human should arise again, because there's so many chance events, say the asteroid that destroyed the dinosaurs, or, you know, the weather, you know, the how little mammals sort of, you know, grew into monkeys and then grew into humans, they feel is just, you know, it could have been anything. But the fact that we see humanoids out there, first of all, science just hates that. Because we don't have a basket to put that in. I mean, how do humanoids arise on different planets? But that's not the only answer. You know, another explanation is that they are related to us somehow. However, we see so many different types of alien, that have been reported. Many of them in several cases, you know, a lot of them just one-off sort of alien creatures that it feels like, you know, they showed up, took a few samples and left, never to be seen again. But there's another explanation. What if you had a von Neumann machine, right? So a self-replicating von Neumann machine is a craft that you would build that has a biorobotic ability to reproduce itself. So you could send that off. You could send 1,000 of them off to different planets around the galaxy. They would land. They would extract resources from the target planet, literally reproduce themselves, and then those guys would take off and then land, right? So von Neumann came up with this idea. But there's also a way that you could do the same exact thing genetically. So you could have a von Neumann machine come to Earth, land however long ago, collect a sample of DNA, and then start creating beings that would be conducive to living on this planet. You know, they'd have the right musculature, they'd have the right skeletal frame to handle our gravity, and then they could start reproducing. So I mean, it's a can of worms, and we don't have any really good answers. I mean, we've got theories, we've got ideas. It gets messy quickly because you're just dealing with so many different varieties, and I think the alien abduction...
0: Very complex is what you're saying.
1: Complex, and there is a UFO taboo in place with science and government. There's a tacit proclamation against studying the subject.
0: Yeah, it's easier to ignore it as well. Thomas Jane is our guest tonight. We'll continue our broadcast with him on Into the Paranormal. I'm Jeremy Scott.

0: This is Paranormal News. A planet nearly the size of Earth that might be habitable has been discovered by an international team of scientists. Gliese 12b is one of a few known rocky planets where humans could theoretically survive. At 107 degrees Fahrenheit, it may be tempered enough to support life. Scientists, though, are unsure what the planet's atmosphere is like. It orbits its sun every 12.8 days. However, at 40 light years away, it would take most of a lifetime for humans to travel there and back. The characteristics of Gliese 12b were confirmed by using data from satellites. NASA hopes the James Webb Space Telescope, which has sophisticated instruments capable of studying the atmosphere of exoplanets, will be able to get a closer look. George Henry, Paranormal News.
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2: 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Since most chronic diseases have inflammation, our optimized curcumin seems to be a perfect addition to any nutritional program. 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The Mayo Clinic found that curcumin can decrease swelling and inflammation, has antioxidant properties, and research suggests that curcumin can prevent cancer, or at least slow the spread of cancer, and in many instances make chemotherapy more effective. It protects our healthy cells even from radiation. 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
13: There is a preponderance of evidence to suggest, at least prima facie, that we should assume that we are being visited by a non-human intelligence.
14: 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Maybe they're coming from a different physical dimension, as described in quantum mechanics.
15: Extraterrestrials.
16: Some of these visitors very well might be multidimensional in their source.
17: We're not alone.
18: There's not an alien force already among us.
19: Whatever you do, do not enter alone into the paranormal.
20: I am Jeremy Scott, somewhere between the paranormal and the abnormal. It's Into the Paranormal. Thomas Jane is our guest, an actor, director, producer, author, A Human's Guide to Visiting Aliens is his book that is upcoming. He's also going to be at Contact in the Desert as well, giving a presentation, appearing at some events. You get more information at contactinthedesert.com. This subject still being treated with kid gloves, and it's because it is a very, very complex subject. There is a lot that is peculiar and strange about it that would take some honest investigation. But again, they're focusing on what they can identify instead of what they can't identify. Why is that, Thomas?
21: Because they want to put the toothpaste back in the tube. I mean, there is nothing to gain from government by admitting that we are not alone and that visiting aliens are among us. First of all, they have no control over them, right? These guys don't pay taxes. They don't ask permission to use our resources or build bases on, in the mountain of different countries. I think there's a base in the Pyrenees Mountains, which borders Spain and France. From I've heard that a couple of times. There's bases under the ocean. So there's nothing to gain by coming out of the closet with this stuff, and they're dragging their feet. Richard Dolan says that he believes there might be two camps at the Pentagon. One camp does want this to come out, the other doesn't, and so there might be a little tug of war going on, which may be why we've gotten the information that we have since 2017. It's really up to us. We have to be militant in our demand that this subject be taken seriously. I mean, look at the Arrow report that just came out in March, no evidence.
20: Right.
21: My ass. Okay. We've got, you know, all they had to do was read Richard Dolan's book, UFOs in the National Security State. They would have had all the evidence. Of course, there's files and papers that they could go and look up. They have all the evidence they need. The fact that they're denying it tells me that they want to put this back in the closet, and they don't want anybody looking at it. However, you know, it's a new world. You know, we have social media, we have pressure that we can put on these guys that we couldn't in the past. You know, in December of 1968, they brought out the Condon Report, which was used to close down Project Blue Book, right? And essentially they said, you know, the same thing. They said, well, we don't see how this could benefit science. So there's nothing to see here. We're going around in a merry-go-round, you know. Generations go by. People forget. Humans have short memories. And so we're seeing the same sort of reactions that we saw at the end of the 60s happening again, but you know, we've got new tools, and I think we've got a lot more people who are taking this seriously now.
20: Yeah, I see it as well. As far as the thought on these aliens visiting Earth and perhaps interacting with us, they are then the ones who are piloting some of these craft?
21: Yes, aliens are piloting the craft. We have 80 years of documents, you know, there's different sort of theories about who they are and where they're from. One that's popular right now is the ultra terrestrial hypothesis, which, Bernardo Kastrup, who's a computer scientist and a philosopher, he's written some great books, Bernardo Kastrup. But, you know, he's like, hey, you know, and these things are happening way too often for this to be visitors. Maybe they're from here. It's a, you know, rational question. Are they from here? I don't think they are, because we have so many different variety of alien that we've recorded over the years. You're not going to really get a grasp on this subject by browsing the internet. Looking through social media, reading an article or two, you are not going to get any, you're not going to scratch the surface. You've got to go. And this is the problem. You know, most people don't have a hell of a lot of time to be able to do this, but you got to start reading some books. You got to look into the history, because the history, what happens repetitively over time, over and over and over, then we can start to say, you know, this basket is probably got a lot more chance of being real than some other basket. And we start to zero in on it, you know, and we have done that. They are aliens. We assume they're from other planets, but that's just using Occam's razor. You know, I mean, that's what makes the most sense. There's evidence that some of them are from the future. That kind of blows my mind, and I have a hard time wrapping my mind around that. But we've heard that more than once. The Rendlesham case that happened in the Rendlesham Forest in the 80s, they got messages saying that, you know, this craft was from the future. And we've had a few other times. I think there's a variety. I think there's a menagerie of different alien species visiting us. But it takes a long time to really sort of get a grasp on that.
20: Yeah, so a variety of species piloting these craft from who knows where, making their presence known, but also taking us in the case of abductions.
21: The abduction phenomenon is very real. There's been a lot of great research on it. It's unfortunate because most of the really great abduction researchers, you know, are retired or dead. So, but they are still out there. The abduction phenomenon is still happening. David Jacobs has done great work in that area. My favorite book was his last one, called Walking Among Us, because he was able to follow the evolution of the hybrid abduction, hybrid breeding program. That seems to be the point of alien abduction. They always take sperm and eggs, and then abductees have seen small hybrid children on craft. Funny at first, Bud Hopkins and those cats who were doing this in the 90s, the hybrids were more alien looking than human, but they'd have wispy white hair and large eyes, but they didn't look like the gray aliens. And then over time, those hybrids started getting more and more human-esque until in Jacob's last book, Walking Among Us, they're indistinguishable from humans. Not only that, he had abductees, several dozens, telling him that their job had changed. You know, instead of being abducted and going on the ship and becoming, you know, fetus factories, they were going to apartments where they would be teaching hybrids. He calls them hybrids. They look like humans, but they
20: right.
21: have telepathic control over humans, and they were teaching them how to live, you know, what kind of food went in the refrigerator. Why are there two places to cook food in a stove, underneath and then on top? You know, how does the sink work? Everything. I mean, these creatures had never been on Earth before, but they're here now and they're learning how to walk among us.
20: You think they're also studying us as well?
21: Bob Dean, a wonderful UFO researcher, he said that he read some documents in the 70s that were from the military, and they did this study some in the 40s or 50s, and he said that the military knew that they had been studying us for hundreds, possibly thousands of years, that a detailed, ongoing, in-depth plan or study was happening. At least some of these aliens were doing that. I think they study us very, very deeply.
20: And perhaps sometimes just observers as well.
21: You know, it's funny. We try to pin it down, right? We're like, well, what the heck are they doing here? And I think the answer is yes to all of it. You know, I think some are scientists, others are studying our social systems. I mean, think about it. You know, if you were an advanced planet and you had curious, intelligent, scientist-like, science-minded people, and you had an opportunity to go and study a different civilization from a different planet that had different first principles, you know, than the size of our star, the size of our planet, the specific gravity that we have, the land mass ratio, all our unique history. I mean, my God, it's endless what you could do if you had access to a different planet and you had a way of studying them without disturbing the population, you know. But then again, they are disturbing us. They do want us to know that we're here, you know, that this, we're up to the millions now of sightings, and millions of people have seen these things. So at some point, I don't know when that is, but we're going to hit a tipping point where enough people have had direct experience with these things or take it seriously enough that we can actually, that we're just going to wake up. You know, there's a tipping point. And I don't know when that is. I would love it to be sooner than later, but I think we might be several years away from that. But we're on the path. You know, it feels like we're finally on the road to some form of disclosure. And the rest is just, you know, trying to get people to wrap their minds around it.
20: Do you think they also intervene in our affairs from time to time?
21: It's a really good question. There's a great book called Sounds from Another Room. It's a biography of politician in Europe, in London, and his whole book is just a regular old book, but he had one chapter where he said that he had a meeting that was set up with someone who he said it took him about a half an hour, but the questions this guy was asking, he finally got the idea that this guy was not from Earth. And he wanted a meeting with the Duke. God, I wish my memory's not working tonight, but he wanted to have a meeting with one of the political leaders of England, of Britain at the time. And that's a clue, you know, that maybe they are interested in this kind of thing, that maybe they want to help guide us a little bit. My personal belief is that it's extremely minimal, you know. I think that they may give us clues, but as a society, we have to do it ourselves. We have to come to the realization of how we're going to live in and create a society that's sustainable, that's, you know, that doesn't make most of its money off of war. I mean, you know, if you had to break us down, I mean, that's pretty much what we do. We make war. That's what we spend most of our money. That's how we make most of our money. And there's this constant wars going on. If you go online, you find a list of the wars that are going on. There's dozens right now on this planet happening. War. You know, so it'd be nice to knock that off. But I think we have to do it ourselves.
20: We've certainly heard about those stories through the years of them certainly trying to dissuade us from such a scenario. Our guest tonight, Thomas Jane, will continue our conversation with him. I'm Jeremy Scott, somewhere between the paranormal and the abnormal.

0: Considered by most, optimized curcumin is one of the few bioavailable and highly absorbable curcumin products on the market. Hi, I'm Dr. Mitch. Since most chronic diseases have inflammation, our optimized curcumin seems to be a perfect addition to any nutritional program. It makes sense to me that preventing or reducing inflammation is a key component to our overall health. The Mayo Clinic found that curcumin can decrease swelling and inflammation, has antioxidant properties, and research suggests that curcumin can prevent cancer, or at least slow the spread of cancer, and in many instances make chemotherapy more effective. It protects our healthy cells even from radiation. TotalWellness.com, where we help you to look good, feel good, and enjoy total wellness.
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1: Yep. 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I think you'll be impressed and happy you looked into it. So you do the phone number. I'm actually tired of doing all the phone numbers.
2: Okay.
1: Call now.
2: 855-SHARE-40. 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
1: Nice job.
2: Thanks.

0: Have we been visited by an extraterrestrial race? I'm Jeremy Scott, 503-506-0396 in the United States and Canada. That's 503-506-0396 or anywhere in the world on Skype at ITP51. Talking with Thomas Jane tonight. Hollywood guy and author of A Human's Guide to Visiting Aliens. He'll be at Contact in the Desert. You get more information at contactinthedesert.com. So as far as, how long do you think we have been visited, if in fact we have?
1: It goes back, man. We've got, Christopher Columbus, when he was coming over to America, it's in the logs where one of the ships saw a bright light come out of the ocean and then disappear off into the sky. I think they've been here on and off for quite a while. Our records really start, though, at the beginning of the 20th century. I mean, that's just, because of our technology, because of our ability to communicate, as our technology changed, we've been able to keep better records, and our records start at the beginning of the 1900s. And then 1927, there's a really interesting sighting by a mountain climber who saw a silver disc, and that was recorded a long time ago. But, the phenomenon did start in earnest after World War II and the atomic age, and I don't think that's coincidental.
0: And do you think that particularly the abductions are still happening? We don't seem to hear much about abductions these days. I've talked to researchers who say it is still happening.
1: Yeah, I have too. And you're right, we don't. What's the book? Humanoid Encounters, is that it? There's a researcher who's put out several books trying to document all of the humanoid encounters. Those are really fascinating to me. The phenomenon appears to change as our technology does. And I think that that is absolutely purposeful. In other words, we used to get mass sightings, at night, people will see a fleet. Phoenix, Arizona is the famous example, where just thousands and thousands of people watch these fleets of UFOs fly over the city. But that doesn't happen anymore. And I think that there's a reason for that, because our technology now, look, if something like that happened today, it would be everywhere. I mean, it would be undeniable. And I think that that would be disruptive. One thing we can say is they don't want to disrupt our system too much. This is a phenomenon where we have to come to it. It is not going to come to us. I mean, think about it. It would, if aliens just got to come down in a Walmart parking lot somewhere and hung out, it would be a madhouse, and it would be incredibly disruptive. The ripple effect of that would ring our bell to the core, right? And it's too fast, too soon, too much. The Brookings Report from the 50s said, a society would crumble. I don't know if society would crumble, but it would never be the same again. And the knock-on effects of, sort of a widespread, undeniable UFO alien event would be unpredictable. I mean, we live in an incredibly complex system, right? Where one little event can perturb that system in unpredictable ways. And I don't even think aliens can predict exactly what would happen. So they're not doing that. They do change as our technology evolves. The landing cases still happen, but it's a different feel, they seem to be being a little more covert about that. And you can argue, and a lot of people do, as our technology gets better, why don't we have really high quality UFO photographs? Well, first of all, we do.
0: Neil deGrasse Tyson likes to say, where are the pictures? Where are the videos?
1: he hasn't even looked at the pictures or the videos to judge for himself. The guy is not, that's not his job, right? He's the science guy. Science, we have to wrap our minds around this. The UFO taboo is very real, and I'll tell you why.
0: We'll do that in the next hour with Thomas Jane. Stick around with us.
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5: 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Since most chronic diseases have inflammation, our optimized curcumin seems to be a perfect addition to any nutritional program. 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
7: Okay.
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9: News Radio. I'm Rob Martier. Israel Defense Forces says it identified missiles launched from Iran toward Israel. The IDF said it was activating its defensive systems to intercept the threat. Sirens were also sounded across areas of the country following the identification. This comes after the IDF carried out strikes on targets in southern Beirut, Lebanon. President Trump storms out of an NBC Meet the Press interview in Wisconsin today when he became irritated at the questions. Sarah Lee Kessler reports.
10: Moderator Kristen Welker grilled Trump about his controversial anti-weaponization fund plan that doesn't seem to be going anywhere.
11: If it was up to me, I'd pay them the kind of money that they deserve.
10: The president already on the defensive when Welker asked him about his claims of election fraud in the California primary, in which no winner has emerged yet.
11: You know that these elections are rigged.
10: When Welker pressed him for evidence, Trump ended the interview abruptly.
11: The one-sided crooked networks. All right, let's call it quits because I've had enough.
10: I'm Sarah Lee Kessler.
9: Los Angeles Mayor Karen Bass and fellow Democrat Nithya Raman are on track to compete in a November runoff for leadership of the city. Bass has faced a tough challenge from Raman, a council member for L.A.'s District 4, following criticism of Bass's first term in office. The pair defeated Republican reality TV star Spencer Pratt, among others. Millions across the northern plains are under threat of severe weather today. A level 3 out of 5 severe storm threat is in effect for parts of Wyoming, Montana, and the Dakotas. Large hail and damaging winds up to 75 miles per hour could be possible across the region. Denny Hamlin is celebrating back-to-back NASCAR Cup victories after winning the Fire Keepers Casino 400 from Michigan International Speedway. The field heads to the Poconos next Sunday. Rob Martier, NBC News Radio.
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9: Former 60 Minutes correspondent Scott Pelley says CBS News is, quote, on fire. A weepy Pelley made the comment during an interview with the New York Times following his firing last week. He was dismissed after a heated exchange with new executive producer Nick Bilton during a staff meeting after almost 30 years with the program. President Trump had previously sued Paramount over an interview CBS conducted with then-Vice President Kamala Harris. At issue, the editing of that interview. Paramount agreed to pay $16 million to settle the lawsuit. A California man who survived a grizzly bear bite is telling his harrowing story. Daniel Crago was on a several-day, 20-mile hike in Montana's Glacier National Park a little over a week ago when he stumbled upon a small cub and a large grizzly bear that almost immediately charged him.
13: As soon as it started running at me, kind of the thought of this is it went through my mind.
9: The emotional Crago telling the story to NBC San Diego. He says he threw his arms up in front of his face and the bear tore open his arm, broke several bones, and dragged him about 20 feet and left him in the snow. He had several surgeries and is back in San Diego recovering. In Game 3 of the Stanley Cup Finals Saturday, the Vegas Golden Knights won a thriller in double overtime against the Carolina Hurricanes. Scott Carr has details.
14: The Golden Knights beat the Hurricanes 5-4 Saturday night in Las Vegas after holding a 4-0 lead entering the third period, during which Carolina scored 3 goals in 39 seconds. Shea Theodore ricocheted the winning goal for Vegas off the backboards and the skate of goalie Brandon Bussey about 6 minutes into double overtime. The Knights now lead the championship series 2-1.
9: There will reportedly be no watch parties outside Madison Square Garden for Game 3 of the NBA Finals Monday night. It comes as President Trump is expected to attend the game as the Knicks host the San Antonio Spurs. Rob Martier, NBC News Radio.
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0: concentrate too hard, or you might get sucked into a black hole. Into the paranormal.
1: I'm Jeremy Scott. Our guest tonight is Thomas Jane. He is an actor, a director, producer, author. Seen him in many shows on television and on the cable networks as well. He's got a new book that'll be coming out soon, A Human's Guide to Visiting Aliens, where we're discussing, you know, all the possibilities as far as the UFO taboo. Why is that something that is happening?
2: There's a one conscious intelligence on this planet, right? It's we have an anthropocentric view of the world. We dominate everything on the planet. There's us, and then there's everything else. We're at the top of the pyramid. You can call it anthropocentric sovereignty. Governments, sovereign governments, they're the rule of the land, right? The law of the land. Now, if you introduce another intelligence into that equation, that is something that science and government will never be able to control. So the UFO taboo is simply a tacit proclamation against studying UFOs, because if the UFO resolves into ETI, and there's a very good chance that it will, then that represents another conscious intelligence that lies outside of anthropocentric sovereignty. And not only that, it will always lie outside of anthropocentric sovereignty. Science and state are deeply intertwined. Science relies on the state for funding, for prestige. The state relies on science to control the world, right? We use what is technology? It's ways of controlling the world of physical reality that we live in. So these two are deeply intertwined, and that's why we have a UFO taboo, because it shatters the idea of anthropocentric sovereignty that underwrites science's causal powers. So that strikes right at the heart of science itself, which is why it's better off just to ignore the darn things.
1: Right. We were talking about pictures and videos, and where's the high quality stuff? You say it exists.
2: Yes, it exists. I've seen them myself. I mean, you know, you dig around and you can see some really great stuff. Of course, at the same time, we're looking at things like Midjourney, and it becomes difficult to tell that, you know, the difference. You can't take any, you know, some of the older photographs, you can take those to the bank because they've been analyzed. The really good stuff, of course, has been confiscated back in the past. But, you know, we say everyone's got a phone in their pocket. We have a tiny lens, smaller than a penny. And that lens is a wide lens. It's terrible for taking photographs of anything that's, you know, more than 25 feet away. You know, most UFOs are thousands of feet away. We can see them really well with our two eyes, but you try to photograph these things with what you have in your pocket, unless you're really lucky and that UFO is, you know, 100 feet away from you. And UFOs don't do that. You know, they're, we have to understand that they're conscious intelligence behind these things. And if they don't want to be seen, they won't be seen. Which is, again, hard to wrap our minds around, because there's nothing in this world that we can't study and control, you know, animals, each other. But if you're looking at a conscious intelligence that has, you know, greater knowledge about the universe, about the world, and better technology, then we're not studying them. They're studying us.
1: What if they don't have our best interest in mind?
2: Yeah, I mean, that's a great question. Are aliens here to help us? Or are they here to hurt us? You know? Well, what if they, like Bob Dean said, he said, if they wanted to be hostile, there was not a damn thing that we could do about it from the military report. Then we're in trouble, you know? I mean, the good news is that they haven't done so yet. We do have the hybrid breeding program. Apparently, these creatures are now walking among us. But my feeling is that might be a stopgap. In other words, if we get too crazy, if we really get out of control, then they have a network in place around the world where they could affect a change quickly. What that is, like what line we would need to cross for aliens to be able to do that, we can argue about that. But I do think that the general rule is to sort of let the indigenes do their thing. And if things get really crazy, we've got measures that we can take. That's my feeling. David Jacobs was a bit of a pessimist, and he has a right to be. Jacobs, who wrote Walking Among Us, feeling was that these aliens, when they had enough of these hybrids around, then they would affect a silent invasion. That it's a silent invasion, and they're just biding their time to do that. And that's possible, you know. Yeah. What we don't want is to start having witch hunts where everybody's trying to figure out whether or not you're a hybrid or a human. Like that would be a disaster.
3: Well, but from all accounts, they're indistinguishable, and that.

0: It's spooky, you know, and I love his work. And I think that he's added a very valuable information to the conversation. I'm a bit more of an optimist in that I think that these guys are here as a protective stopgap in case we get too crazy.
1: But they may have to go to certain lengths. And David Grush was asked about that last summer.
2: Human beings being hurt or killed by a non-human intelligence.
3: While I can't get into the specifics because that would reveal certain U.S. classified operations, I was briefed by a few individuals on the program that there were malevolent events like that.
1: And, of course, there's a new book, I understand, that deals with whether or not individuals have died as a direct link to extraterrestrials. So that goes to further make the point, are they here to help us or hurt us? Or maybe sometimes there's just collateral damage. It's the price of doing business, and sometimes things happen.
0: Military personnel have definitely been killed by UFOs. Definitely. Gary Nolan did a study of different people who'd been injured by UFOs. I think he's not allowed to talk about that. He tells us that he did do the study, but the results are classified. We've got a pretty good detailed history. Aliens will not hesitate to kill us. You know, one thing I'm going to talk about on Sunday. Sunday at 12:30, I'm going to give my talk, which is called When Worlds Collide at Contact. I'm really looking forward to that. And one of the things I get into is game theory. Game theory was invented by the Rand Corporation in the 50s because they were trying to figure out how to deal with the Soviet Union and nuclear weapons, you know, where we obviously have to play the game right, or, you know, it's the end of us. So essentially, to cut to the chase, the political scientists found that the best strategy for game theory is to be cooperative. It's also to be forgiving. You know, it's not the Christian turn the other cheek. It's the older an eye for an eye, where they are retaliatory, you know. So if you are hostile, you will be met with hostility instantly. And I think that aliens follow that plan. I think they're nice. I think they're, you know, forgiving means, you know, if you try to blow up my spaceship, you're going to pay for it. But I'm not going to hold a grudge, you know, so I'm not going to unleash hell on your city because you guys are trying to, you know, not shoot down some of our spacecraft. It's retaliatory tit for tat. You know, you try to kill me, I will kill you. You leave me alone, I will leave you alone. And the other thing that the political scientists found was to be clear in your rules, you know. Don't be wishy, don't be too opaque, don't hide what you're going to do. The rules are very simple. You be nice to me, I'll be nice to you. You hurt me, I'll hurt you, you know. But once that's over, I let it go. You know, and we start over again. We start from zero every time. You know, we don't hold a grudge. We're not keeping a little list of all the little things that, you know, like Russia and the United States and, you know, the political sort of climate of, you know, saying, well, you did this and this and this and this, and now I'm going to blow you up. No, it's every move we go back to zero. You're nice, I'm nice. You hurt me, I hurt you. Period. You know, so the rules are very clear. And I think that aliens follow something like game theory. And you think about it, they'd have to, because, you know, we can like blow up a city. These guys could probably just crack your planet in half if they wanted to, you know. And you get several advanced alien societies out there, and they've all got similar technology. You better learn how to play nice. You're not going to last very long. So I think that the aliens that we do see abide by rules, you know, certain rules. And I think that game theory gives us some good clues.
1: Talking with Thomas Jane on the program tonight, author of the coming book, A Human's Guide to Visiting.

0: visiting aliens. You've seen them on The Expanse, other TV shows, movies, cable television shows as well. We're talking with him tonight. I'm Jeremy Scott. Somewhere between the paranormal and abnormal.
1: Into

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0: I'm Jeremy Scott, somewhere between the paranormal and the abnormal. Thomas Jane is our guest tonight. All right, Thomas, as far as, the ability to, be wiped out, the powers that these extraterrestrials may possess, in the case of the individuals who have been zapped by a beam of light or a laser, which comes to mind, the case of a man in Brazil who was hit in the head with one of these beams and died. And, of course, the case of Travis Walton in Arizona, who lived to tell about the experience, may have been healed and brought back to life by these species. It shows that they have the ability to do so if they need to.
1: Absolutely. I mean, the technology is on a different level. You know how we manipulate digital information? I mean, it's pretty incredible what we've learned to do with digital information. I think that aliens use atoms, quantum information. I think that aliens are able to do what we can do with a computer, what we're learning, to do with AI. I think that the next step is to take that in, is to break reality down into its digital information. And you think about it, that's a lot of information. But you also think about how much more our computers are able to handle year after year, right? And then, the information in a photograph used to be a lot of information for a computer to handle. But, now we can download movies onto our phone, all of that information right onto your phone. You can have several movies on your phone. It's pretty neat and pretty incredible. But, you times that by 100,000, 500,000, 5 million, 100 million, and you're able to extract information from reality and then manipulate it the same way that we manipulate information on our phones. They can do that with reality. That's my thinking on that. And, the world's your oyster then.
0: Do you think that they perceive us as a threat and maybe would take steps to aid in our demise? Is it that sinister?
1: I think about the cosmic ecology, right? That there is networks of advanced civilizations that have been around for a long time to survive. On those kind of timescales, you would have to have very cooperative strategies. You would have to be able to craft your society for real long-term survival. And there's a plethora of these. They're kind of in their own class, these hyper civilizations, and these civilizations are, of course, interested in continuing their longevity. Now, if that's true, then you've also got untold numbers of less advanced civilizations. Call them sub-civilizations. We're a sub-civilization. We haven't yet reached any capacity to survive over long timescales. The way we operate has a dead end. This train is headed for a cliff. When that happens, I don't know, but we're not going to make it continuing to operate the way we do. There's thousands of other sub-civilizations out there. Say there's thousands, all of them trying to figure it out. You'd have to keep an eye on these guys.
0: More to come. Thomas Jane is our guest tonight. A Human's Guide to Visiting Aliens is his coming book. We'll have more with him. I'm Jeremy Scott, Into the Paranormal.
2: This is Paranormal News. An object that may have fallen from space landed in remote North Carolina.
3: I'm just shocked as to what what it was. You know, it don't happen every day.
2: Justin Klontz tells WLOS that he found it on a trail in Haywood County while maintaining the grounds. It's about 3 feet high and an inch thick, with burned carbon fibers and heavy-duty pieces of metal attached, weighing more than he could carry.
3: We don't know what it is, so we just know that it's not from up here.
2: The property owner plans to have the object inspected, so there's no saying just yet what it is or where it came from. However, the space community believe it could likely be pieces of a storage trunk from a SpaceX Cargo Dragon spacecraft. An astronomer says the location matches the area where the object was expected to re-enter our atmosphere. George Henry, Paranormal News.
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0: we alone?
1: Are we alone?
2: Are we alone?
3: Are we alone?
0: Are we alone?
4: Hold on tight. You're about to land somewhere into the paranormal.
5: I don't think we are alone. I don't think the math adds up, quite frankly. 100,000 million stars in the Milky Way system, millions and millions of other galaxies out there, and yet we are unique, we are special, we are the only ones that exist. I mean, as Thomas Jane was alluding to before the break, thousands of sub-civilizations exist, of which we are one. Those would be made up of many different species, right?
6: And that somebody would need to keep an eye on them, you know, because if free will is a thing, think about all the different planetary circumstances that would create an unknown number of different civilizations. They would progress at different speeds. Certain discoveries might be made at any time. And I think we're at that place where we could discover anti-gravity faster than light travel or light speed travel. There's no need to go faster than light. We can get into that. But we're on their doorstep. You know, as Richard Dolan says, we are one scientific revolution away from being on their doorstep. And we don't have the, call it, spiritual capacity to handle the kind of weaponry that we may be just on the verge. So aliens would have to keep an eye on the sub-civilizations. And I think that we're not the first. I think that they've done this a lot. A countless number of times. I think they've done it so often that it's automated. And I think that most of the beings that we encounter on planet Earth are probably biosynthetic organisms.
5: Meaning that they are not necessarily physical?
6: Meaning that they have taken genes from human beings, animals, and they've constructed a worker, a living creature that is technologically dependent on the aliens. So they couldn't come down here and, you know, eat a pizza. They're technologically dependent on the alien technology that created them, but they're here designed to perform specific tasks. I mean, right now, Elon Musk is building his robots, and we're excited about having a robot army that's going to do all the work for us, but that's nothing. You know, if you really wanted to have an intelligent robot, you'd grow it in a lab, and it would be designed to do specific things, you know. You could design worker ants, soldier ants. Think of the way that ants create different hierarchies of ants to do different tasks in the hive. They'll do the same thing. They'll because, you know, I mean, this is kind of boring. I mean, we take constant monitoring. It's 24/7. If you had an army of biosynthetic drones to do the work for you, you know, they'd be pumping information back to headquarters at all times. So that's one way they could keep an eye on us, but they have to keep an eye on us.
5: You know, I mentioned the sub-civilizations, the many different species, and those that are advanced would seemingly have the ability, have figured it out by now, how to reach us. So, say, when they interact with us, we may view that as something paranormal or extraordinary or whatever. As you call it, worlds are really just colliding here.
6: That's right. That's the idea. Yeah, I'm excited about the talk at Contact in the Desert. I've got a lot of interesting new clues that have come out, you know, over the past couple of years and help us put together the picture in a way that, you know, as we gather information, as we advance, as this phenomenon continues to interact with us, we learn more and more about it, you know, and I think that's also part of the program, you know. Slow disclosure, You know, we have to come to it. It's not coming to us, but it's here. They're ready, you know. It's up to us. It's our move.
5: Do you think they want to bring us along with them, maybe help elevate us to a new level of consciousness?
6: Yeah, John Mack's work is really interesting in that regard. Free, F-R-E-E, did a survey of abductees, and they found 85% of them came to see their experiences as a positive influence in their life. So consciousness raising, absolutely. I mean, it's blown my mind. It's blown your mind. I mean, think about it. Like, Jesus, if this didn't exist, you know, if this was just like the Loch Ness Monster or something, the world would be not nearly be as interesting as it is. I mean, it opens up oceans. You know, new vistas, new dimensions for us. I think it's absolutely consciousness raising.
5: I'm certainly fascinated by that whole consciousness thing. And
6: which
5: that
6: we don't understand.
5: We still don't understand, which makes it really, really fascinating. That could be the missing link here, what ties it all together.
6: Absolutely. I mean, and I think the researchers who are, you know, exploring that link, the link between consciousness and these non-human entities that are interacting with us, I think they're onto something. I think that's one of the keys. You know, Ben Rich, when he was asked, how do these things operate? He says, how does a psi phenomenon operate? All points in space and time are connected. And he says, that's how they operate. That's the key to their technology. So it is consciousness is a key to their technology and to who they are. So exploring that is one of the keys to this phenomenon that should open up incredible doors for us.
5: Thomas, what do you feel is next when it comes to what might happen in Congress or, say, additional whistleblowers coming forward to kind of jam this door open on disclosure a little further? Any ideas?
6: What happens next is up to us. It really is. We have to demand that the UFO be taken seriously. I mean, when you get down to Congress, the equation gets really simple, you know. We've gotten the military to admit that these things are not fictitious, that they are real, and that they are unidentified. Now, that's a good step. That's a good step. They don't act like it, you know, the Arrow report. They want to put this thing back into the bag, and they're not going to be able to if we don't let them, you know. So it really is up to spreading the word, keeping the conversation alive, putting pressure on the government, because they, like I said, these things challenge their sovereignty. I mean, in a way that nothing does, you know. It's a very unique challenge to anthropocentric sovereignty. And it's also outside of our normal day-to-day life, so it's easy to kind of drop it or forget it, or, you know, just get distracted. We're busy down here. We have livings to make. We have kids to raise. We have house payments. So we do have to dedicate some time, you know, if it's 5% of your time or 10% of your time, whatever we can do to keep the subject alive and keep the pressure on, because they want that pressure to go away. So what's going to happen is really up to us. If it's up to them, they'll not do a damn thing and hope everybody forgets about it. That's what they want to happen.
5: You know, I'm a little bit skeptical when I hear that every single document and piece of audio and video as it relates to UFOs that's been handled by our government is going to, within just a matter of months here, be put in the hands of the National Archives and Records Administration. Now, this comes to be after some congressional action passed with that NDAA, National Defense Authorization Act legislation, that included those other UFO elements to it. Well, now this information is going to the National Archives. Is this move to put it all in the archives? Now, they'll only release what is declassified, but it's all going to the archives. Is that a big move here?
6: No. I'm very skeptical of all that stuff. You know, of course. I mean, we're not going to get in. I mean, they said they would release the JFK files under Trump, and then Trump looked at them and said, nah, we're not releasing this, because it shakes the foundations of their power. You know, I mean, if there's anything they want to hang on to, it's the foundations of the power that gives them agency in our world, and this threatens that. So they're going to do everything they can, and you'll never get any. You know, the Freedom of Information Act was really useful when Carter brought it out. I mean, we got some really good stuff, but they closed those loopholes years ago. You can't get it. You do that now, and they're like, yeah, we looked, but we can't find it. So, you know, I would, there's nothing I'd like more than for them to open the vaults and let us pour through that stuff. But they've done that. We already have what we need. We have all the papers, all the evidence. We've already got it. It's just a matter of, you know, making it useful, making it work.
5: Speaking of opening the vaults, I guess less likely is the possibility of what Representative Tim Burchett of Tennessee is now proposing, which is that the U.S. government would release all UFO-related documents to the public within 9 months if this bill comes to be.
6: Yeah, but then, you know, what was the Schumer thing? You know, that went nowhere. So, and this
5: well,
6: will go
5: certainly,
6: nowhere.
5: They certainly spent many hours debating it.
6: Which is great, which is exactly what needs to happen. And we do have some people on our side that are in there fighting the good fight, and we need to support that. We need to push for these things to happen. But it's not, it's going to take more. We're going to have to push a lot harder. We're going to have to be comfortable with failing a lot. You know, when this doesn't work, we're going to open up the next box and see what's in there. What can we use? You know, we're going to have to keep the subject alive and not be afraid of failure.
5: So we can likely expect then more action from Congress as far as hearings and whatnot, you think?
6: Well, that if we push for it, you know, I mean, I'd love to get those 40 whistleblowers out there. But, you know, we did that mock disclosure thing, you know, what was it, 2011, Stephen Greer put it together. Yeah. There was one in 2001. I mean, we've got whistleblowers. I mean, it would be great to have some more. We take all we can get.
5: Yeah, it seems like the Pentagon actually, at least from the last go round, was trying to discourage as many people as they possibly could from coming forward. So there's that real possibility as well. That we will never see those people come forward.
6: Yeah, and it's no joke. You know, I mean, people say, well, they couldn't keep it secret. BS, they couldn't keep it secret. You sit somebody down, okay, you'll sign a non-disclosure, right? You're like, yeah, everybody's used to signing a big 50-page non-disclosure thing. But that it doesn't end there. There's a clause in there. It says, you are forfeiting your life if you talk, if you disclose information that you're not supposed to. So, you know, I mean, look what happened to Snowden. That's nothing. He's living in Russia. You wouldn't be alive. You know, and the other thing that's hard for people to wrap their minds in is how deep the government goes. You think they don't kill people? They absolutely kill people.
5: Yeah, especially those who might be involved in UFOs. We'll wrap up our conversation with Thomas Jane right after this. I'm Jeremy Scott.

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0: somewhere between the paranormal and the abnormal. I am Jeremy Scott. As we wind down into the paranormal tonight, Thomas Jane is our guest. Actor, director, producer, author of A Human's Guide to Visiting Aliens. You know, the suppression of information spreads wide throughout the UFO genre. The silencing of witnesses is real, right, Thomas?
1: The silencing of witnesses is very real, and it's not too hard to, you know, get somebody to shut up when you threaten them with the death of their children, the death of their wife, the death of themselves. I mean, come on. That's why you see people on their deathbed and finally come out and, you know, when they have nothing left to lose. But back in the day, people were much more patriotic. They believed in the government. They believed in the country. They believed in the military when they told them, you know, at Roswell, you better shut up about this. And nobody would believe them anyway. They'd just be a big headache. But even then, you know, we've got, what is it? A couple of hundred people came out and over the years, much later when they were much older. We had an 11-year-old girl from Roswell who, some guys threatened her. They said, if you talk about this, we're going to take you out to the desert and they'll never find your body. And she testified later in life that that's what happened. I believe her.
0: Yeah, the link so we will go to threaten. Why? Because aliens are not real and UFOs can be explained.
1: Yeah, there's a lot of rational arguments that have been brought up and that make sense in a rational world. It's easy to put the subject to bed. It's easy to write it off. I think a lot of people still do. I think young people are much more sort of open to the idea, which makes sense. But there's mental hurdles to get over here. There's science, and it doesn't really matter where you come from, whether you're a religious person or a scientific person. There's good reasons to and you can find them and you can list them. The problem is getting over that first hurdle where you say, okay, what if I took this seriously, you know, and having that conversation, trying to spread the word. I think that's where we're at right now. It's like, we've got a lot of people on board. How do we get more people? How do we get the rest? How do we make this a bigger movement, and which we need to do? So what's that conversation? You know, how do you break through people's resistance just to the idea? Because it's complex. It's one of the most complex subjects that I've ever encountered. But that first hurdle is giving it a shot, you know, because once you do, you're off down the rabbit hole. I mean, there's so much great evidence. So it's not a matter of, you know, once you get somebody interested enough to start looking at the subject, I think you've got them. But it's getting over that first, you know, resistance that we need to work on as a community.
0: Thomas, really appreciate you coming on the program tonight. Tell the audience where they can find more about you, pick up your book when that's ready, and come see it, Contact in the Desert.
1: Contact in the Desert is, my speech is on Sunday at 12:30. I'm really excited about it. I've got little panels and stuff before that, but I've never been. This is the 10-year anniversary. We've got 70 of the world's best ufologists who are showing up. Avi Loeb is gonna give us some information. So I'm super excited about it. And my book, A Human's Guide to Visiting Aliens, I'm editing it right now. So I'd love to come back on and talk about it once I get it out.
0: Absolutely. Would love to have you. Best of luck, Thomas. Thanks so much.
1: Thanks for having me. That was really fun. You asked great questions. I love
0: Appreciate
1: it.
0: And great answers as well. Love it. We'll talk to you again next time, friends, from the cold, dark depths of a secret dungeon somewhere deep in the remote Pacific Northwest. I am Jeremy Scott. Until then, good night and God bless.

0: I'm in my late 60s. My husband died a few years ago. 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
7: NBC News Radio, I'm Rob Martier. Israel Defense Forces says it identified missiles launched from Iran toward Israel. The IDF said it was activating its defensive systems to intercept the threat. Sirens were also sounded across areas of the country following the identification. This comes after the IDF carried out strikes on targets in southern Beirut, Lebanon. President Trump storms out of an NBC Meet the Press interview in Wisconsin today when he became irritated at the questions. Sarah Lee Kessler reports.
8: Moderator Kristen Welker grilled Trump about his controversial anti-weaponization fund plan that doesn't seem to be going anywhere.
9: If it was up to me, I'd pay them the kind of money that they deserve.
8: The president already on the defensive when Welker asked him about his claims of election fraud in the California primary, in which no winner has emerged yet.
9: You know that these elections are rigged.
8: When Welker pressed him for evidence, Trump ended the interview abruptly.
9: The one-sided crooked network. Sorry, let's call it quits because I've had enough.
8: I'm Sarah Lee Kessler.
7: Los Angeles Mayor Karen Bass and fellow Democrat Nithya Raman are on track to compete in a November runoff for leadership of the city. Bass has faced a tough challenge from Raman, a council member for L.A.'s District 4, following criticism of Bass's first term in office. The pair defeated Republican reality TV star Spencer Pratt, among others. Millions across the northern plains are under threat of severe weather today. A level 3 out of 5 severe storm threat is in effect for parts of Wyoming, Montana, and the Dakotas. Large hail and damaging winds up to 75 miles per hour could be possible across the region. Denny Hamlin is celebrating back-to-back NASCAR Cup victories after winning the Fire Keepers Casino 400 from Michigan International Speedway. The field heads to the Poconos next Sunday. Rob Martier, NBC News Radio.
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7: Former 60 Minutes correspondent Scott Pelley says CBS News is, quote, on fire. A weepy Pelley made the comment during an interview with the New York Times following his firing last week. He was dismissed after a heated exchange with new executive producer Nick Bilton during a staff meeting after almost 30 years with the program. President Trump had previously sued Paramount over an interview CBS conducted with then-Vice President Kamala Harris. At issue, the editing of that interview. Paramount agreed to pay $16 million to settle the lawsuit. A California man who survived a grizzly bear bite is telling his harrowing story. Daniel Crago was on a several-day, 20-mile hike in Montana's Glacier National Park a little over a week ago when he stumbled upon a small cub and a large grizzly bear that almost immediately charged him.
11: As soon as it started running at me, kind of the thought of this is it went through my mind.
7: The emotional Crago telling the story to NBC San Diego. He says he threw his arms up in front of his face and the bear tore open his arm, broke several bones, and dragged him about 20 feet and left him in the snow. He had several surgeries and is back in San Diego recovering. In Game 3 of the Stanley Cup Finals Saturday, the Vegas Golden Knights won a thriller in double overtime against the Carolina Hurricanes. Scott Carr has details.
12: The Golden Knights beat the Hurricanes 5-4 Saturday night in Las Vegas after holding a 4-0 lead entering the third period, during which Carolina scored three goals in 39 seconds. Shea Theodore ricocheted the winning goal for Vegas off the backboards and the skate of goalie Brandon Bussey about 6 minutes into double overtime. The Knights now lead the championship series 2-1.
7: There will reportedly be no watch parties outside Madison Square Garden for Game 3 of the NBA Finals Monday night. It comes as President Trump is expected to attend the game as the Knicks host the San Antonio Spurs. Rob Martier, NBC News Radio.
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23: Roger, ready to move out.
24: Hello, everyone. I'm Carl Amari, and this is Hollywood 360, the radio show that presents all things entertainment, including trivia contests and games, movie reviews, celebrity interviews, showbiz news, and classic radio shows. My co-host is my crabby brother, Vince Amari. He is subbing for Lisa Wolf, who is on vacation, and in this hour, we'll present a 1949 classic radio comedy episode of Duffy's Tavern starring Ed Gardner. But first, it's Beat the Host. In order to beat the host, and in this case, the co-host, a Hollywood 360 listener contestant named Don must correctly answer more true or false trivia questions about Johnny Depp than my brother Vince. It's time to play the game. Let's say hello to Don. Hey, Don, how are you?
25: I'm doing great, Carl and Vince.
24: Hi, Don.
25: Hey, Carl,
24: how
25: I just
24: are
25: wanted
24: you?
25: To say we love your newsletter you guys put out. A lot of people may not know about it. It's really nice to get that.
24: Oh, thank you, Don. Yeah, it's a lot of fun. It's our second one we just put out in June. My brother writes an article. I'm trying to see how I can bribe Mike Estella into writing an article, but we have some great articles in there, and I'm really glad you're enjoying it, Don. Thank you so much.
25: Yeah, thanks a lot. Yep.
24: I appreciate you, and thanks for calling in. You're going to win a Twilight Zone 5-CD set, but let's play the game. We're going to start with you, Don. These are true or false questions about Johnny Depp. Here's the first question. Depp won the Best Actor Golden Globe for Sweeney Todd, the Demon Barber of Fleet Street. Is that true or false?
25: I think it's false.
24: Bro, is it true or false?
26: I'm going to say true.
24: It is true. So, Don, sorry about that, Don. My brother took a lead. He's got the lead here.
26: It's over. It's over. It's over.
24: All right, bro, here's a question for you. Depp was born in 1963 in London, England. True or false?
26: Well, that's the year you were born, but you were born in...
24: I was hatched.
26: You were hatched. I'm going to say false.
24: All right, my brother says false. Don, what do you think?
25: That's false. He was born, I think, in Kentucky.
24: You're right. You're right.
26: Wow.
24: You're both right. He was born in Owensboro, Kentucky, 1963.
26: Wow, nice job, Don. You even knew where he was born.
24: Yeah, pretty good. All right, so next question. This goes to you, Don. What's Eating Gilbert Grape was a box office disappointment, but Depp shined and was nominated for an Academy Award for his performance. Is that true or is that false?
25: I think it's true.
24: Don says true. Bro, what do you think?
26: I'm going to go along with Don. True.
24: You're both wrong. It's false. He did not, he was not nominated for an Academy Award, but Leonardo DiCaprio was.
26: Oh.
24: All right. So,
26: trick question.
24: Yeah. All right. Next question. This one's for you, bro. Depp's debut film was 1976 horror film Carrie. Is that true or false, bro?
26: Oh, God. I'm going to say true.
24: All right. Don, what do you think?
25: I got you, dude. It's false. I think it was Nightmare on Elm Street.
24: That's right. So, bro, here's for you.
26: Oh,
24: and
26: man.
24: Here is for Don. And you guys are tied up now. Tight game.
26: Don, you're a ringer at this.
24: Yep, it's false. It was the 1984 horror film A Nightmare on Elm Street, just like Don said. Okay, so you ready, Don, for your next question?
25: I'm ready, Carl.
24: Johnny Depp formed the rock group Hollywood Vampires with Alice Cooper and Joe Perry. Is that true or false?
25: Wow, Carl, these trick questions.
24: I know.
25: Alice Cooper, but I don't think it was Joe Perry, so I say false.
24: All right, Don says false. Bro, what do you think?
26: I got to go against him. I'm going to say true.
24: Don, here's for you. Sorry. It's true, and my brother.
26: Wow.
24: He did form the rock group Hollywood Vampires with Alice Cooper and Joe Perry.
26: I love Alice Cooper.
24: All right, so my brother just took a little lead there, Don. Okay. Next question. Right. This is going to my brother. Depp modeled his Captain Jack Sparrow character after the Beatles drummer Ringo Starr. Is that true or false?
26: Well, that's so weird. I'm going to say true.
24: Okay, my brother says true. Don, what do you think? True or false?
25: No, that's false. It was Keith Richards, I think, from the Stones.
24: So, bro, here's for you. And here's for Don. Oh, you guys are tied back up. Oh, boy.
26: A fight to the death.
24: Yeah, and, you know, Don knows his stuff. It's false. He modeled the character after the Rolling Stones guitarist Keith Richards.
26: Wow.
24: All right, last question. We're down to the wire here. Here we go. You ready? And this is... this is for Don. In 2009, Depp and fellow actors Jude Law and Colin Farrell each played the character initially portrayed by their friend Heath Ledger in the 2009 drama The Imaginarium of Dr. Panassos. And when Ledger died before the film was completed, all three actors donated their film salaries to Legend's favorite charity, ALAFA, which fights AIDS. Is that true or is that false, Don?
25: I know they donated to salaries, but I thought it was for his daughter.
24: So true or false?
25: I guess I'll say false. I don't know.
24: Bro, true or false?
26: I'll say false.
24: You both tied. You got that right. Donated their salaries to Heath Ledger's daughter, Matilda. So, hey, Don, you're darn good at this
26: game.
24: Quite
26: an opponent, Don. Quite an opponent.
24: Really good, Don.
25: Thanks, it was a pleasure.
26: Same here, buddy.
24: All right, you are going to win a 5-CD set, Twilight Zone Radio Dramas. That'll be on its way to you on Monday. Hey, Don, appreciate you very much. Thanks for listening. Glad you liked the newsletter. And stick around because Duffy's Tavern is up next. Stay with us.
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4: 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He loves Duffy's Tavern, and there's a reason why. It's hilarious. The show is absolutely hilarious. 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

0: Hello, Duffy's Tavern. Where do you leave me? Archie the manager speaking. Duffy ain't here. Oh, hello, Duffy. Well, it looks like spring is here. Yes, spring. And the whole world kind of lousy with Mother Nature's wonders. Well, I might start this thing over again. Duffy's Tavern, where do you leave... Spring and the whole world lousy with Mother Nature's wonders. I'm out of practice. I wasn't here last week. What? You ain't noticed nothing different, Duffy? Well, just gaze your eyes out the window and, what do you see? Mrs. Murphy's long underwear? Well, that proves it's spring. She ain't wearing them. Oh, she is, huh? She's, sitting out on the fire escape? Oh. Well, she don't do that in the winter, so it proves it's spring. Yeah, the time of the year when the birds and the bees watch people and take notes. Yeah. In other words, you know how all year long a guy sits around thinking about dames? Well, spring is when he does something about it. Yeah. Well, Duffy, why don't you be more romantic? Don't spring mean nothing to you? It means Eddie and me should get busy with the spring cleaning? Duffy, it's employers like you that give work a bad name. Besides, the joint don't look so bad. It's clean enough to fool the health inspector and yet dirty enough to keep him intrigued. Huh? Okay, Duffy. Eddie.
1: Yeah?
0: Eddie, when was the last time this place was cleaned up?
1: I don't know. I'm Eddie Green, not an elephant.
0: Eddie, stop gold-bricking. We got to clean up the place now. Get up there on the ladder and sweep that big spider web off the ceiling.
1: Got news for you.
0: What?
1: That spider web is the ceiling.
0: Well, cut the jokes and get up on the ladder. And while you're up there, scrape the dirt off the walls.
1: All the dirt?
0: Yeah.
1: What do you want to do, start a landslide?
0: Eddie, will you get to work and decease the comedy?
2: Hello, boys.
0: Oh, hello, Miss Duffy.
2: Well, it looks like spring has really come to Third Avenue.
0: Yeah, you noticed it too, huh?
2: Yeah. On my way down here, a robin whistled at me.
0: Mm-hmm. Well, for you, that's about far. But it looks like you're the only member of the family that seems to relish spring.
2: Oh, no. Mama thinks it's very romantic, too. Guess what?
0: What?
2: Last night when she went to bed, she put a mud pack on her face. You should have heard Papa complain.
0: Why?
2: He says it was like sleeping next to a swamp. Incidentally, Archie.
0: Yeah.

0: says as soon as you finish with the spring cleaning, either you or Eddie can have the night off.
1: A night off? No kidding. Quick, let me get me address book here.
2: Just a minute. Mr. Duffy said either you or me could have the night off.
1: Well, if that's your attitude, I'll toss you for it.
2: Okay, wait till I get out off the ladder here.
1: Don't bother. I'll just toss the coin and I'll let you know how it comes out.
2: I stay up here and you gonna let me know how it comes out?
1: Yeah. Here we are. Call it, Eddie.
2: Okay, heads, and have a nice time.
1: What do you know? Tails, I win. Lucky, huh, Eddie? Eddie, I did not cheat.
2: I didn't say nothing.
1: I know, but in the future, I'll thank you to watch the tone of your silence. Well, I think I'll go and paint the town. I'll see you tomorrow.
2: Yeah, before you go painting the town, ain't you forgetting two things?
1: What?
2: A, money, and B, a girl.
1: Eddie, if one has A, one can get B. And I happen to have me full week's paycheck, $15 worth of A.
2: What about it?
1: Well, a little address book is just busting at the seams here. I don't like to brag, but, you know the New York telephone directory?
2: Yeah.
1: They get their numbers from me. Well, let's see this book here. Rosie, Mabel, Yvonne, Emma. Emma Schultz. I ain't seen her in years.
2: You mean the butcher's daughter?
1: Yeah, yeah. What a honey. We used to neck in a old man's refrigerator. No, Schultz never did find out why his ice bill was so high. I think I'll call her up. Hello? Is Emma there? This is her husband?
3: Well, sir, when you hear the tone, the time will be 9:27 and a half.
2: Sound like that refrigerator was a little crowded.
1: Yeah, let me see now. Let me try this one now. Hello? Is Hazel there? She's taking a bath? Sorry, I must have the wrong number. Let's see. Oh, here's one, yeah. Yeah, Amber Gris McNulty. Yeah, me old sweetheart from PS4.
2: No dice. Now, I just saw her the other day. She married and got 14 kids.
1: Really? And to think she always flunked multiplication. Well, let's see. Who else could I call? Hello, operator. Give me information. Hello, information? Look, honey, what are you doing tonight? Hello? And that kind of a dame calls herself a public utility.
2: No more phone number?
1: Well, nothing up to my usual standard. What a break. A spring night, no dame. Spring with the crocuses croaking. And the trees blossoming. And the little things popping up out of the ground.
4: Come on! Did I hear you say something about spring?
1: Yeah, good old spring. Ain't it wonderful?
4: Yep, no bed should be without one.
1: What I mean is spring in the air.
4: Well, if you say so, Watch, but I ain't much of a pole vaulter.
1: Maybe we better switch the subject. Where you been all day?
4: Up in Central Park, seeing the sights.
1: Mm-hmm. And vice versa?
4: Yeah. Boy, what fun I had feeding the squirrels.
1: Nuts?
4: Some of them. Yeah, but most of them squirrels is just as normal as you and me.
1: Yeah.
4: In fact, a lot of them is much normaler than people.
1: Where's that remark?
4: Well, sometimes people are stupid. Well, up in the park there, I was watching a sailor out on the lake in a rowboat with his girl. All he did for 2 hours was hug and kiss her.
1: Well, what's stupid about that?
4: Well, you'd think after months on the ocean, the guy'd be sick and tired of water.
1: Then again, maybe the guy was in love.
4: Love?
1: Yeah.
4: Well, that's stupid, too.
1: What do you mean?
4: Well, what happens? The guy falls in love with a dame and they get married. Before you know it, they got 8 or 10 kids. And the kids get married. Pretty soon the guy's an old man with a bunch of grandchildren.
1: So?
4: And one day his wife leaves him and he's got to start all over again. Well, Fudge, I'll see you later. I got to get down to the police station.
1: The police for what?
4: Well, when I was up in the park, I found this lady's purse and I'm going down to return it.
1: Lady's purse? Let me see it.
4: Yeah.
1: Hey, look at that. Genuine stimulated leather. Hey, and look here.
4: What?
1: This picture. It must be the dame that lost it. Look at that bathing suit. What a tomato. Finnegan, forget the police station, huh?
4: Why?
1: Well, here's her name and phone number, Myrtle Dodds. I'll call her up and talk to her, you know. Just let her know we found the purse, that is.
4: Oh, yeah? You ain't kidding me, George. I know what you're after.
1: What?
4: The reward.
1: You ain't kidding. Hello? Is this Myrtle Dodds? Well, my name is Archie. I think I found your purse. Now, if I bring it up to you, how about a date? You can't leave your girlfriend? Well, what's she like? Is she as buxom as you? Even buxomer, huh? Okay, I'll bring a friend for your friend. All right. Finnegan, come on, we got a double date.
4: Just a minute. What do I have to do?
1: Oh, nothing. Just talk to the dame, hold her hand, maybe kiss her goodnight.
4: Nothing doing. That kissing stuff ain't for me.
1: You mean you never kissed a dame?
4: Only me mother.
1: Well, your mother's a dame.
4: Yeah, but you'd never know it.
5: My brother and I are just sitting here laughing.
6: Oh,
5: your mother's a dame.
6: You never know it. That kissing stuff ain't for me.
5: It ain't for me. We're listening to Duffy's Tavern. I think one of the funniest shows from the golden age of radio. They had great writers,
6: yep,
5: including Abe Burrows, whose son is James Burrows. 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He directs Will and Grace. 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So there's a lot of lineage here with this Duffy's Tavern. 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
24: 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We'll probably stay together.
22: Probably? 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
5: We're listening to Duffy's Tavern, a series that started in 1940, bro. And, of course, Duffy's Tavern was a flea-infested dive on 3rd and 23rd Streets in New York City, where the elite meet to eat. Ed Gardner created this show, and, you know, when he was trying to audition people to play Archie, he had all these actors coming in. And he kept saying, well, I want this guy to be like a Brooklynese kind of, schlubby
6: right.
5: Bartender.
6: Not too bright.
5: Not too bright. Yeah. And tons and tons of actors auditioned, and then he was just not happy with anyone. And he kept trying to explain how he wanted it and did, like, and so I think it was Abe Burrows, the head writer, that said, why don't you just do it? You do it exactly how it should be. And so Ed Gardner said, you know, I will. I'll just play the part. He created the show and then played the part of Archie, the manager of the tavern. And, you know, some of the future writers on this series, Larry Gelbart. Now, you know that name? Larry Gelbart, he created MASH. Well, he didn't create MASH, but he was one of the head writers on MASH. Mm-hmm. And then Dick Martin of Rowan and Martin's Laugh-In was one of the writers
0: on
5: the show. Yeah.
0: I never knew that.
5: And then in 1949, very unprecedented move, Ed Gardner took the entire show away from New York. You know, he was broadcasting from New York and did the show offshore in Puerto Rico. He had the whole cast in Puerto Rico doing the show from 1949 on. Now, So this was from Puerto Rico, this show. And the reason why he did that was tax advantages. You know, he didn't have to pay the same tax rate by being in Puerto Rico. So it made sense for him to take the show offshore. I mean, so very interesting series. Plus, one of the funniest of all the classic radio comedy series. We're listening to Duffy's Tavern. Let's go back to April 6, 1949 for the conclusion.
1: Now, look, Finnegan, I got a date for you. You know, kissing a sweetheart is a lot different from kissing your mother.
2: Oh, yeah? What's the difference?
1: About 5 minutes. Now, come on with me and you'll see for yourself.
3: Hi, Art.
1: Oh, hello, Joe. I'm just on my way up to meet a new girlfriend.
3: Oh, what's she like?
1: Well, here, look for yourself. Here's a picture in a bathing suit. Joe, stop staring so long.
3: Why?
1: A thing like that could be habit forming.
3: Very nice, Arch. You say you've got a date with her?
1: Yeah, I'm on my way up to see her now.
3: The way you look?
1: Well, I might change me suit.
3: Is that all?
1: Well, I might shave.
3: Yeah?
1: Put on me Blue Jay corn plaster.
3: What else?
1: Vitalis me hair.
3: Oh, Arch, I'm glad you said that.
1: Joe, I thought you'd be.
3: Sure, because there's nothing like Vitalis to make your hair look its best. Make you look your best. Make you look well-groomed. After all, Arch, you're a handsome devil.
1: I didn't think you cared.
3: And you don't want to spoil all those good looks by showing up with dry, unruly hair.
1: Oh, perish forbid.
3: Vitalis will tame down dry, unruly hair, make it look well-groomed, but without a greasy patent leather shine. There's no mineral oil in Vitalis, you know. Vitalis doesn't contain a single drop of it. Just pure vegetable oil, so your hair is left natural-looking, handsome in a masculine way. So, Arch, why don't you give yourself a Vitalis 60-second workout before your date tonight, and you'll attract any girl.
1: Okay, Joe, I'll use the Vitalis now. Is that all you have to say?
3: Yeah, except that Vitalis is a goodbye.
1: Goodbye, Joe.
4: Hey, Miss Arch, you better hurry up. You've been standing in front of that mirror for 10 minutes.
1: Yeah, no wonder Dames is nuts about me. That profile, that sensitive face. Linda Christian, how could you do it? Eddie, I gotta look my best tonight. Now, you got a nail file?
4: Here you are.
1: Thanks, I gotta scrape this mud off my shoes. You know, first impressions is important.
4: What about that cigar butt behind your ear?
1: Oh, yeah, I'm glad you reminded me. I'll put a Corona band around it. I think maybe I better get myself a new suit, too.
4: Where you gonna get it? Salvation Army?
1: Don't be cryptic. It happens I have a new tailor, the Duke of Kemp Tailoring Emporium Limited.
4: This the place where you walk 3 flights down?
1: Well, you have to make some sacrifices if you want to dress well. I think I'll give him a call. Hello, Duke of Kent, Tailoring Emporium. Oh, hello, Mo. This is Archie. Archie, the paired at shoulders with the belt in the back. Look, Mo, what have you got in a well-fitting misfit? Gray tweed with just a slight imperfection? What's the imperfection, Mo? One of the sleeves is missing. Well, frankly, I was figuring on something a little more tailored. Tell me, why don't you just pick one out for me? You know, one of the good ones, the ones you put in the window.
4: Oh, looks good on the dummy. Why shouldn't it look good on you?
1: Quiet. Okay, Mo, I'll pick it up in a little while. By the way, that's two pair of pants, ain't it? Uh-huh. And the free catcher's mitt? Okay, see you in a while, Mo. Boy, I'm gonna knock that Myrtle Dodd's eyes out.
4: Yeah, it ain't for nothing that they called you Archie the Playboy.
0: Some playboy.
1: What did you say?
0: Oh, nothing.
1: I know, but how did you express it this time? What was that crack about the playboy?
0: Well, all I say is there's two kinds of men that take a girl out.
1: Namely?
0: Well, there's the one type that takes you out and buys you lobster and champagne. And then there's your type. A quick beer and a struggle.
1: This from a dame that sits by the telephone praying for wrong numbers.
7: Say, Art.
1: Yeah?
7: About our date tonight, do you suppose the girls would notice it if I didn't go along?
1: Now, look, Finnegan, you can't back out now. The date's all set.
7: Well, where are we going to take them, Art?
1: Well, I wonder how much the Stork Club it cost. Let me call them up. Hello, Stork Club. How much do you charge for dinner for four people? Thank you. Hello, Toots, yours? Is Toots there? Well, see how close you can get him to the phone, will you? Hello, Toots. This is Archie at Duffy's Tavern. Well, we're taking a couple of dames out tonight, and since I'm a fellow restaurant owner, well, I don't want to haggle, but what sort of a professional rate could you give me? Uh-huh. Let's haggle. Huh? You don't lower your prices for nobody? Well, look, I'm planning to spend about $4. Where do you think I should go? Mr. Shaw, there I can go for nothing.
7: Hey, look, Art, you gotta let me out of this date.
1: Why?
7: Well, you know me. I don't know how to act in them high-class nightclubs.
1: Well, there's nothing to worry about. You just walk in and you're greeted by the maitre d'.
7: Who's that?
1: The guy that throws you out. That is ordinarily, but if you got the money, he leads you over to the table, see? Then when you get to the table, that's when you start cutting corners.
7: Oh.
1: Well, you carelessly say to him, oh, well, Capitan, I think I shall place our dinner order later.
7: What's the idea of that?
1: Well, this is to give the dame you're with a chance to fill up on bread.
4: Then I suppose you stall her a little while longer by dancing.
1: Dancing? Are you mad and let her work up an appetite?
4: Yeah, but sooner or later she's going to get hold of that menu.
1: Well, not necessarily. If a gentleman is well-bred, he always looks at the menu first, see? And if he sees something like a pressed duck for $4.50...
4: Yeah?
1: He quick breathes on the dame's bifocals and fogs them up.
7: Art, you sure been around.
1: I think I know a few angles. There's a lot of little tricks, Finnegan, you know, like how to nonchalantly slip your hand under the napkin, thus giving the appearance that one is actually leaving the waiter a tip. And how, on leaving the nightclub, to avoid giving the doorman a gratuity, you see, you send him down to the corner for a taxi and walk off in the other direction. But enough of this instruction. I gotta get down to the Duke of Kent and get that suit.
8: Hello,
1: Well, fellas, look me over. How do you like me new suit?
4: Well, pull down the shades and call me Sunset.
1: Well, aside from the colors, how do you like the tailoring?
0: Let's see. Turn around.
1: Okay.
0: From the back, the front looks perfect.
4: Miss Archie, them trousers.
1: What about the trousers?
4: Well, ain't they a little tight across the chest?
1: Eddie, after all, you gotta remember this suit was made for somebody else.
4: Oh, and then the circus left town, huh?
1: Look, maybe it ain't perfect, but you gotta admit it's good value after all. Only $9 with two pairs of pants.
4: Yeah, with pants as tight as that, you better bring the other pair along in case of a blowout.
1: I have never seen such jealousy.
8: Well, Arch, here I am, all set for the date.
1: Hey, you got a clean shirt on. What happened?
8: Well, it was an accident, Arch. I thought I was playing a slot machine.
1: Yeah?
8: It turned out to be one of them automatic laundries.
1: Hey, them things must be all right, though. That shirt looks very well laundered.
8: Oh, yeah. Only thing was, it took me 20 minutes to crawl out of the machine.
1: You got stuck in the machine?
8: Yeah, but I didn't mind, Arch. That spinning around sure clears a guy's head. Hey, look, shall we get started here?
1: Why not? As the handkerchief said to the proboscis, let's blow. Well, this is Myrtle's address, Finny. Let's see. Myrtle Dodds, apartment 27.
8: 27? That must be down here at the end of the hall.
1: Huh? Yeah. Now, remember, Finny, I gave the tailor $3 deposit, and I only got $12 left, so... leave us not let these dames talk us into spending a fortune. Wait a minute, here we are, 27.
9: Yes?
1: Well, Hubba. Miss Dodds, I would like
9: you... Sorry, the exterminator was here yesterday.
8: Gee, Arch, I'm kind of disappointed. I was hoping me first date would last a little longer.
1: Wait a minute here.
9: Yes?
1: I'm afraid there must be some mistake.
8: Arch, when they slam it twice, is that what they mean by a double date?
1: Myrtle, I got the purse.
9: Oh, come in.
1: You... Ah, Myrtle, ain't you?
9: Yes.
1: Oh, well, I'm Archie, and this is me friend Finnegan. He's the one that really retrieved the lost purse.
9: Yes, he does look like a retriever.
10: Thank you.
1: By the way, where is your roommate?
9: Oh, Gertrude? Oh, she's in the other room. I'll call her. Gertrude?
11: Yes?
9: The boys are here.
11: Okay, I'm coming. Hello, boys.
1: He good can. She looks like something on television.
11: I'm sorry I kept you waiting, boys, but I was putting on my face.
1: Did she have to put that one on?
9: Well, Gertrude, which one do you want? The retriever or giraffe neck here?
11: Oh, let's draw matchsticks to see who gets who.
9: Okay. Here, pick a match.
11: Oh, gee, mine's shortest. I lose.
9: Oh, Archie.
1: Yes?
11: Fate has thrown us together.
1: Fate should get a kick in the teeth.
9: Oh, Mr. Finnegan.
10: There you are.
9: Why don't you and I sit over here?
10: Okay.
9: Aren't you going to hold the chair for me?
10: Why, it ain't moving.
1: Look, girls, we was planning to take you to dinner, but...
9: Why go out to dinner? We can cook dinner right here.
1: Okay. Usually I like to go out where one can dance.
9: Oh, we can dance right here, too.
1: I've been looking for this dame all my life. Well, honey, when do we start eating?
9: As soon as the groceries arrive.
12: Myrtle?
0: Yes?
12: The groceries are here.
0: Oh, Gertrude, do you have any money?
12: Not a cent. Do you, Myrtle?
0: Not a cent.
1: Well,
0: Oh, this is very embarrassing. We don't seem to have $6.
1: It's embarrassing for me. I do. Okay, here you are. Here's the $6.
12: Oh, I'll take it. I'll be back in a second.
1: Look, Myrtle, I realize you're with Finnegan, that he is your boyfriend now, but how about me holding your hand?
0: No.
1: Look, honey, you realize I'm a very attractive man, don't you?
0: No.
1: What a stubborn thing. Look, Myrtle, why don't you break down and just let me slip my arm around your waist?
0: Get away from me, you crumb.
1: Myrtle, you seem to forget I have $6 worth of groceries invested in you. Now, look, honey, leave this talk this over
0: oh,
1: here.
0: Oh, Archie.
1: What is it now?
0: Ice cream.
1: How much?
0: $3.
1: $3. I suppose you girls are still broke?
0: I'm afraid so.
1: Okay, here you are, Gertrude. Paid a man at $3. Oh, where was we, Myrtle? Myrtle, you're crying. What's the matter with you?
0: It isn't me. It's Mother.
1: How much? What's the matter with her?
0: She's starving. She needs $20.
1: $20 for food?
0: No, for a new upper plate. She can't chew.
1: But I only got $3 left.
0: Okay, you can owe me the other 17.
1: What have we got into here? Who's that?
0: Oh, just a second. I'll find out. Yes?
13: Is this Myrtle Dodd?
0: Yes.
13: Well, you don't know me, but I happen to find your purse.
1: Oh, no. Come on, Finnegan. Brother, are we lucky to get out of that joint? Them dames clipped me for $12.
2: Yeah, what suckers.
1: Yeah, we sure was.
2: Well, I mean the dames.
1: What do you mean, the dames?
2: Look what I swiped from the grocery bag, a whole salami. Oh.
14: It's time now to leave Duffy's Tavern for this evening, but let's meet here again at the same time next Wednesday. 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
5: 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Duffy's Tavern, April 6, 1949. Ed Archie Gardner starring in that. And you heard Florence Halep as Miss Duffy. Howard Petrie as Joe Morgan. Gypsy Rose Lee on that show. Charlie Cantor as Finnegan. Great show. Eddie Green as the waiter. Hope you enjoyed Duffy's Tavern. In just a few minutes, it's more of Hollywood 360, so stay with us.
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5: 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So call right now. In fact, all of the tunes, by the way, are from the year 1969, the year my brother graduated from high school, right? 1969, right. That's yep. Why I did it. We'll be right back.
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1: NBC News Radio, I'm Rob Martier. Israel Defense Forces says it identified missiles launched from Iran toward Israel. The IDF said it was activating its defensive systems to intercept the threat. Sirens were also sounded across areas of the country following the identification. This comes after the IDF carried out strikes on targets in southern Beirut, Lebanon. President Trump storms out of an NBC Meet the Press interview in Wisconsin today when he became irritated at the questions. Sarah Lee Kessler reports.
2: Moderator Kristen Welker grilled Trump about his controversial anti-weaponization fund plan that doesn't seem to be going anywhere.
3: If it was up to me, I'd pay them the kind of money that they deserve.
2: The president already on the defensive when Welker asked him about his claims of election fraud in the California primary, in which no winner has emerged yet.
3: You know that these elections are rigged.
2: When Welker pressed him for evidence, Trump ended the interview abruptly.
3: The one-sided crooked networks. All right, let's call it quits because I've had enough.
2: I'm Sarah Lee Kessler.
1: Los Angeles Mayor Karen Bass and fellow Democrat Nithya Raman are on track to compete in a November runoff for leadership of the city. Bass has faced a tough challenge from Raman, a council member for L.A.'s District 4, following criticism of Bass's first term in office. The pair defeated Republican reality TV star Spencer Pratt, among others. Millions across the northern plains are under threat of severe weather today. A level 3 out of 5 severe storm threat is in effect for parts of Wyoming, Montana, and the Dakotas. Large hail and damaging winds up to 75 miles per hour could be possible across the region. Denny Hamlin is celebrating back-to-back NASCAR Cup victories after winning the Firekeepers Casino 400 from Michigan International Speedway. The field heads to the Poconos next Sunday. 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
1: Former 60 Minutes correspondent Scott Pelley says CBS News is, quote, on fire. A weepy Pelley made the comment during an interview with the New York Times following his firing last week. He was dismissed after a heated exchange with new executive producer Nick Bilton during a staff meeting after almost 30 years with the program. President Trump had previously sued Paramount over an interview CBS conducted with then-Vice President Kamala Harris. At issue, the editing of that interview. Paramount agreed to pay $16 million to settle the lawsuit. A California man who survived a grizzly bear bite is telling his harrowing story. Daniel Crago was on a several-day 20-mile hike in Montana's Glacier National Park a little over a week ago when he stumbled upon a small cub and a large grizzly bear that almost immediately charged him.
5: As soon as it started running at me, kind of the thought of this is it went through my mind.
1: The emotional Crago telling the story to NBC San Diego. He says he threw his arms up in front of his face and the bear tore open his arm, broke several bones, and dragged him about 20 feet and left him in the snow. He had several surgeries and is back in San Diego recovering. In Game 3 of the Stanley Cup Finals Saturday, the Vegas Golden Knights won a thriller in double overtime against the Carolina Hurricanes. Scott Carr has details.
6: The Golden Knights beat the Hurricanes 5-4 Saturday night in Las Vegas after holding a 4-0 lead entering the third period, during which Carolina scored 3 goals in 39 seconds. Shea Theodore ricocheted the winning goal for Vegas off the backboards and the skate of goalie Brandon Bussey about 6 minutes into double overtime. The Knights now lead the championship series 2-1.
1: There will reportedly be no watch parties outside Madison Square Garden for Game 3 of the NBA Finals Monday night. It comes as President Trump is expected to attend the game as the Knicks host the San Antonio Spurs. Rob Martier, NBC News Radio.
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22: Hello, everyone. I'm Carl Amari, and this is Hollywood 360, the radio show that presents all things entertainment, including trivia contests and games, movie reviews, celebrity interviews, showbiz news, and classic radio shows. My co-host is my crabby brother, Vince Amari. He is subbing for Lisa Wolf, who is on vacation. In this hour, we'll present a 1950s classic radio western adventure of Gene Autry's Melody Ranch. But first, it's Name That Tune. I will play short clips from popular songs from 1969, and a Hollywood 360 listener contestant named Deborah and my brother will try to name that tune. Right, Deborah?
23: That's right.
22: All right. She knows how to play the game. She's a listener. She knows how to play the game. And Deborah's from Chicago. Great to have you on the show with us, Deborah.
23: Thank you. I'm glad to be on.
22: All right. So 1969 songs. I picked this because it was the year my brother graduated high school. So these are all very popular songs. And here's how we're going to do this, Debbie. Or Deborah, excuse me, we're going to play a clip, and whoever shouts it, the name of the song first gets that one right. So it's sort of like your voice is like the buzzer. Got it?
24: Got it.
23: Got it.
22: Okay. Here is the first song from 1969.
25: Well, my daddy left home when I was 3, and he didn't leave much.
24: A boy named Sue.
22: All right. So, Debbie, he got it. Let's listen in a couple seconds.
25: Before he left, he went and named me Sue.
22: So this was written by humorist and children's author, poet Shel Silverstein, and was made popular by Johnny Cash. Cash recorded the song live in concert in 1969 at California's San Quentin State Prison for his At San Quentin album. It became Cash's biggest hit on the Billboard Hot 100 chart, and it was his only top 10 single there. It tells the story of a young man's quest for revenge on a father who abandoned him at 3 years of age and whose only contribution to his entire life was giving him a guitar and naming him Sue. The song is performed in speech-like style of talking blues rather than conventional singing. Great 1969 song. All right. So, Deborah, my brother has one up on you now. All right. You ready for song two?
23: Okay.
22: Okay, here's song number two.
24: Lay, lady, lay.
22: Wow.
25: Whatever colors you have.
22: Wow.
25: In your mind. I show them to you.
22: You know who sings it?
25: And you see them
24: shine. Bob Dylan.
22: Wow. Wow, Deborah. Lay, lady, lay. My brother's pretty good here at this. Written in... What's that?
23: Are you feeding him these bombs?
22: I promise I am not. I promise you.
24: Swear to God he's not.
22: I promise you I would never do that. Written and sung by Bob Dylan for his Nashville Skyline album. Dylan also released it as a single in 1969. It peaked at 7 on the Billboard Hot 100. All right, next one. Next one now. All right, you ready? And
23: ready.
22: All right, this is 1969 song.
23: Mm-hmm. You know what I mean?
24: Sounds like Creedence Clearwater, but
22: it is Creedence. But do you know what song it is, Deborah?

0: Oh, they said it. They just said it. Okay, nobody got that one.
1: What's the name of it?
0: It's Down on the Corner. Creedence Clearwater Revival. Yeah.
2: Okay.
0: So nobody, yeah, they said it. And if they say it in the song before you get it. So, all right, well, that was a very popular song by CCR back in 1969. We still have a couple more to go. All right, let's try another one. Let's try another one from 1969.

0: thing.
1: She got it.
2: What is
1: she got it? It's your thing, Isley Brothers. Deborah got it.
2: Nice going, Deborah.
1: All right. Yeah, this was the funk single peaked on at November 2nd on the Billboard Pop Charts and is ranked number 420 on the Rolling Stones list of 500 greatest songs of all time. Yeah, Isley Brothers. All right, so you guys are tied up, right? Or no, you have two, bro?
2: I got two.
1: All right, so last one now. Deborah has a chance to tie. She has a chance to tie. You ready? Here is the last song of Name That Tune.
3: Oh, the Beatles. It's the Beatles. Come Together.
1: Oh, she's got
2: Damn.
1: It.
2: Damn.
1: She's got it.
2: Good job, Deborah.
1: Oh, you guys tied. You guys tied. Not bad. Not bad. So this is a Beatles tune, Come Together, written by John Lennon, credited to Lennon-McCartney. It is the opening track to the Beatles' 1969 album, Abbey Road. It reached number one on the U.S. charts, peaked at number four in the United Kingdom. It was inspired by a request from Timothy Leary to write a song for his campaign for governor of California against Ronald Reagan. So, all right, you guys tied. Way to go, Deborah. Nice job.
2: Good job, Deborah.
3: I'm trying.
1: You did great. And I'm going to send you a 5-CD set of the Twilight Zone radio dramas, calling in and playing, and you did a great job. Thank you so much, Deborah.
3: Thank you. Have a wonderful evening.
1: You too. Great playing the game with you. When we come back, it's Gene Autry's Melody Ranch. So stay with us.
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3: You know, bro, a few months ago, I was contacted by the folks at Do You Remember? Do You Remember is a nostalgia Facebook page. They have nearly 7 million Facebook friends, and they also have a YouTube channel called Do You Remember? And that has about 215,000 subscribers. So they're really an established nostalgia organization. They're based in New York. And every day they post like 10-minute videos of, do you remember this person? Do you remember that person? And they're really, really great. I mean, they do a great job. And so they contacted me and said, we want a long-form TV show, a live stream show. Would you be interested and you and your co-host Lisa Wolf hosting a live stream, you know, video show talking about nostalgia, playing classic radio. And when we play classic radio shows, there's a photo of the star. So if we play, let's say, My Favorite Husband, which is Lucille Ball's show, you'll see pictures of Lucille Ball with Richard Denning at the microphone kind of morphing into each other. So it's compelling to look at on your computer screen as well. And so we have started doing this every Sunday night, 7 p.m. Central Time. And we have two that are archived up. We started two weeks ago. The great Mike Estella is our producer. And it's a lot of fun. We talk about nostalgia. We have a show and tell segment. And it's just very relaxed. And it's absolutely free. There's no cost whatsoever to watch it. We just do this every Sunday night at 7 p.m. We have a blast doing it, and hopefully you can watch it live. If you do watch it live on YouTube, you can message us while the classic radio shows are playing. We talk to the viewers. It's a lot of fun. I mean, we have people from all over the world. I mean, we had some from London and Belize and, mm-hmm. you know, just different parts of the world calling or I should say messaging in. Of course, people from the United States primarily, some people from Canada. So the second show that we did had like 50% more viewers watching it. So it's growing. So hopefully tomorrow, Sunday, 7 p.m. Central, we hope you will check it out. And now here's the easiest way to view this Do You Remember live stream show that Lisa and I will be doing live tomorrow, 7 p.m. Central. Just go to our website, Hollywood360Radio.com. 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Just click that. It takes you right to the page. So we start right on the dot, usually, right on the money, 7 p.m. Central Time tomorrow, Sunday, every Sunday. We do it live every Sunday, and it's absolutely free. 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
3: 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I hope you will watch it. 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All right, time for Gene Autry's Melody Ranch. 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

entire time he was on the air was sponsored by Doublemint Gum, and each broadcast had Gene Autry immersed in a Western adventure, interspersed with interludes of music. It was a good show. And it had regulars, including included Johnny Bond, Pat Buttram, and the Cass County Boys. It also made a transition to television. This episode is called Jeff Ross is Murdered. It's from the 1950s. Here's part one now of Gene Autry's Melody Ranch.

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1: I'm back in the saddle again, out where a friend is a friend, where the longhorns had a food down the road against me. I'm back in the saddle again.
0: America's favorite cowboy, Gene Autry.

0: You got a buck or two you can loan me till payday?
1: No, I haven't got a buck or two I can loan you till payday.
2: Besides, haven't you heard? Money's the root of all evil.
0: Never mind the roots. Just give me some of that green stuff off of the top there.
2: Oh, me. I give up on you, Buttram. You just don't know the value of a dollar, that's all.
0: About 10 cents nowadays.
2: Didn't you ever go to school?
0: Heck yes, I went to school. Fact is, I remember one day in particular. I went out hunting early in the morning, and I caught what I thought was a little black and white striped kitty, but it wasn't.
2: Oh. No.
0: Anyway, the teacher sent me home from school. Along with me, she sent a note to my mama that said, "Dear madam, I'm sending your son Patrick home from school. He smells badly."
2: She was right. I'll bet that sure made your mama mad.
0: Mad nothing. She just sat right down. She read a note back to the teacher. She said, "Dear teacher, I'm sending my son Patrick back to school. He's no rose. Teach him. Don't smell him."
2: A fine thing.
0: Yeah, I sure was a card back in them days.
2: I'll bet you were, yes.
0: For instance, I remember when me and Muley Pip Jade, we used to get a bunch of caterpillars. We'd get these caterpillars together in a box and we'd tease them.
2: Oh.
0: Oh, we was devils.
2: Oh, I bet you were devils. Yeah, sounds like a real worth time pastime. Now tell me, big boy, how do you tease a caterpillar?
0: Well, you know how caterpillars like to climb trees and eat the leaves?
2: Uh-huh. You climb trees,
0: no,
2: don't you?
0: No. We'd fool these caterpillars. We'd let them climb a telephone pole, you see.
2: Oh, no.
0: Now, quit stalling with all this side talk. If you ain't gonna loan me the $2, just say so and I'll leave.
2: Now, look, bud. All right, leave.
0: No,
2: Suppose I do loan you the $2. When will I get it back?
0: Just can't wait to hound me, can you?
2: That's not the point, pal. Besides, I just changed my mind. Instead of loaning you the money, I let you earn it.
0: Oh, goody. I can hardly wait. What'll I do?
2: Well, first, you can fix that fence in the south pasture.
0: Uh-huh.
2: Then you can brand those new horses and drive them over to the corral. Then fix the harness in the shed.
0: Well,
2: then you can cut the wood out by the back porch.
0: Well, I know.
2: Then paint the barn. Then mend that leaky water pipe down in the basement.
0: Oh, fine. Then maybe you want me to pick a few apples off of that tree out front.
2: Apples?
0: Yeah.
2: Look, bud, this is in the middle of December. In case you don't know it, there are no apples on the tree out front now.
0: I know, but they will be by the time I finish doing them other jobs.
3: All right, that's the first portion of Gene Autry's Melody Ranch, going back to the 1950s, originally sponsored by Double Mint Gum, a show called Jeff Ross is Murdered. Gene Autry will solve the case, bro. I guarantee you.
4: The butler did it. Absolutely.
3: In the Wild West days, Pat Buttram on this, and I think he was on Petticoat Junction or one of those shows. Anyway, we'll be right back.
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3: That's my good pal, Adam West there. Adam was very kind and said, yeah, I'd love to do the announcing in and outs on your radio show. Adam has, it's been about 3 years since he passed away now.
20: Yeah.
3: We were good pals, and he did Twilight Zones for me and was just always such a great, great pal. And I have seen every Batman episode and every Family Guy episode. And he plays, of course, Mayor West on there.
20: Yeah,
3: It was just an honor and a privilege to know him. And we play his announcing on the show in and out of these breaks. The great Adam West, the one and only Batman in my mind.
20: Yeah.
3: I mean, there was other actors that do a good job, but there's only one actor that was ever Batman to me growing up. I remember watching Batman. I think it was like on Tuesday and Thursday nights. It was the cliffhanger, right? The cliffhanger, yep. Tuesdays and Thursdays, like 6 o'clock or something like that.
16: Something like that.
3: Yeah, and nothing like it. It was the most original TV show. And, you know, when they had focus groups watching the first few episodes before it aired on ABC, the people were like, what? What is this? It got bad, really bad reviews in the focus group, and they were thinking, oh, this is going to be... And then it was number one. It was number one on television. Yeah. Yeah. And it spawned some spinoffs with the Green Hornet. Remember the Green Hornet
16: Van Williams was
3: it? Van Williams and Bruce Lee.
16: Bruce Lee. Kato.
3: As the Green Hornet. They made their debut, or they made an appearance on Batman, and then it spun out into its own. It's produced by the same producer, William Dozier.
16: Right.
3: And he was the guy, William Dozier, who produced those shows. He was the voice. Same bat time, same bat channel. Yeah, that was Bill Dozier, who was the force behind Batman and the Green Hornet. All right, we're listening to Gene Autry's Melody Ranch, a show called Jeff Ross is Murdered. Here is the conclusion.

Oh, that was really fine there, Cass County boys and you girls. Yes, sir, really swell. No letter today. I have waited since dawn. I have waited each day since you have been gone. No letter today.

won't you forgive? I love you, my dear, as long as I live. I know it's no use

0: You know, it's funny, isn't it, how certain days remind us of certain people or events. Some pleasant, some bad. Anyway, December 1st always reminds me of a story that began just exactly 5 years ago today. At that time, Jeff Ross was 23 years old and one of the nicest guys you'd ever want to know. You see, Jeff was the adopted son of my next-door neighbor, Sam Ross. Sam had raised him from a kid. And there wasn't a more proud father in this whole wide world. Anyway, one day Sam called me on the phone, said something had happened, and he wanted to come over and talk to me right away.
1: So, Gene, that's the whole story. I don't mind telling you, I'm worried sick.
0: And you say Jeff left home a little over a month ago?
1: 6 weeks tomorrow, to be exact. What bothers me most, though, is that I haven't had a letter from him in over 10 days now.
0: What did he say then, Sam?
1: Only that he'd found the setup he was looking for. Said he was planning to buy in with some rancher named Grant over near Mesa City. So, like I said before, I sent him the $5,000 he needed. That's the last I heard from him.
0: I see. Well, look, Sam, I'll tell you what. Johnny and I are going over to Mesa City in the morning on some other business. Why don't I check then and see what I can find out?
1: Oh, I'd be mighty grateful if you would, Gene.
0: Oh, I'll be glad to. In the meantime, now, don't worry. Jeff's probably been so darn busy he hasn't had time to write.
2: Yeah, what is it?
0: Well, howdy. You, Mr. Grant?
2: That's right. What can I do for you?
0: Well, my name's Autry.
2: How are you?
0: This is my buddy, Johnny Bond. Yeah. We're trying to locate a kid by the name of Jeff Ross.
2: Ross? Ross. Sorry, I don't know anybody by that name.
0: Well, here's a picture of him. Maybe that'll help.
2: Yeah, maybe it... Hey, this guy's name isn't Ross. It's Carter, Joe Carter. I hired him a little over a month ago as a wrangler.
0: Good. You know where he is now?
2: Haven't the slightest idea. He just picked up and left one day last week without giving me any notice at all.
0: Oh, I see. Well, thanks anyway, Mr. Grant. His father's the neighbor of mine. Just asked me to stop off and see how he was getting along.
2: Sorry, I can't be of any more help, Mr. Autry.
0: Oh, that's okay. He'll probably show up sooner or later. In the meantime, we'll go on into town and check with the local sheriff. Maybe he's heard something.
2: Yeah. Yeah, maybe he has.
0: The sheriff's name was Miller. I'd met him once before at a trial in Pine City. Anyway, I gave him the whole story to date. He listened carefully, not showing too much concern one way or the other. That is, until I showed him Jeff's picture. Then all of a sudden, the expression on his face changed completely, and he said...
3: I think I know now where your friend is, Mr. Autry.
0: Where?
3: Follow me.
0: Sheriff Miller led the way out of his office and back through a hallway that had a rose gallery of several wanted characters. I'd never seen them before. They were pasted on the walls. Finally... down at the far end of the corridor, I opened a large steel door. He walked over to a table. He lifted up a sheet and said...
3: Is that the guy you're looking for?
4: Holy smoke, Gene.
0: How'd it happen?
3: From the looks of the powder burns, I'd say he was shot full in the chest at close range. Two guys found his body in a ditch about a mile the other side of town.
0: When?
3: Day before yesterday.
0: How long's he been dead? Any idea?
3: Coroner says 72 hours at most. No identification.
0: There probably was. But whoever killed him most likely figured it'd be tougher putting the pieces together this way.
3: Yeah, most likely. Any idea where we send the body?
0: Nowhere for now. I'll check with you later.
3: Do that. I'm always here till 6. If not, you can reach me at 471 Ring 3.

0: Yeah, what? Autry, what brings you back out this way?
1: Not much, Mr. Grant. Just trying to fit a few pieces together.
0: Yeah?
1: Tell me, did you have much personal contact with this young fellow, Young?
0: You mean Joe Carter, don't you?
1: I mean the guy whose picture I showed you.
0: Oh, not much. Just usual employee-employee conversation now and then, that's all. Why?
1: No reason. I just wondered. By the way, that's a nice jacket you're wearing.
0: Oh, this? Thanks. Picked it up down in Mexico last year.
1: I see. Well, Mr. Grant, looks like we've troubled you enough. I think maybe we'd better leave everything up to the sheriff from now on.
0: Believe me, I wish there was some way I could help. Oh, incidentally, be sure to tell the sheriff he can count on me anytime.
1: I'll do that, Mr. Grant. And thanks. By the time we got back to town, Sheriff Miller had left his office, so I called him at 471 Ring 3. He was just starting dinner. Didn't sound too pleased at the prospects of leaving it. But when I told him what I suspected, he agreed to meet me in town right away. 20 minutes later, we were just entering the front room, Grant's ranch house.
0: Well, I don't know how I can add any more than I've already told Mr. Autry, Sheriff, but if I can, I'll be glad to. Sit down. Sit down.
1: Thanks.
0: Now then, what's on your mind?
2: Yeah, Autry, just what is on your mind?
1: A few questions I'd like to ask Mr. Grant in your presence, Sheriff.
0: What kind of questions?
1: Well, for now, let's just call them general questions about Jeff Ross.
0: Look, I told you once I didn't know any Jeff Ross.
1: Yeah, I know.
0: Furthermore, Sheriff, I resent this stranger trying to tie me in with that kid's murder.
1: I didn't say he was murdered, Mr. Grant.
0: Well, one of my boys told me the body of some kid by that name had been found.
1: Okay. Suppose we accept that answer for now. Is it true that you owed the owner of the Mesa City Saloon $5,000 in back gambling debts?
0: Now, look, Autry.
1: Is it also true that you'd run through all the credit you had at the bank?
0: That's my personal business.
1: Okay, then. Suppose we talk about the clothes you wear.
0: Look, Sheriff, I won't take any more of these insults.
2: Well, now, maybe they ain't just insults, Mr. Grant. Anyway, suppose we listen and find out. Go ahead, Autry.
1: Thanks, Sheriff. I was just going to mention that jacket you were wearing this afternoon when we were out here.
0: What about it?
1: Just this. You produce that jacket. And if my hunch about you is wrong, then you can start asking me the questions.
0: And what happens if I refuse?
1: In that case, we'll just have to find it ourselves.
0: Okay. I'll get it.
3: I'll get it, Mr. Grant. Just tell me where it is.
1: Well, Mr. Grant?
0: It's in that closet over there.
3: Thanks.
1: Now then, while Johnny's getting your jacket, do you know what this is?
0: You're asking the questions, Autry. I'm not.
1: Okay, I'll tell you. It's a bullet from a .45 revolver.
0: So what?
3: Here's the jacket, Gene.
1: Oh, thanks, Johnny.
0: I still don't see what you're trying to prove.
1: You will, Mr. Grant, in just a minute. First, though, can you tell me why there's a small hole drilled through this .45 bullet?
0: How should I know?
1: Because you put it there. As you can see, Sheriff, Grant used bullets like this one as buttons for the front of his jacket. What's more, if you look closely, you'll notice that the bottom button on his jacket's missing.
0: Well, what's that got to do with it?
1: Everything, Grant. When I examined the body of Jeff Ross, I found this button clutched in his hand. He tore it from your coat just before you shot him in the chest.
0: Okay, wise guy, you win. Sure, I killed your friend. He found out the deal was a phony and wanted his money back. When I wouldn't give it to him, he threatened to tell the law, so I killed him.
1: I was pretty sure you did all along.
2: Put that gun down, Grant. Don't be a fool.
0: A fool, Sheriff? Well, maybe you're right, but at least I'll be a living fool. Besides, what's the difference in being wanted for killing one man and being wanted for killing four? And now the button, if you please, Mr. Autry. Just lay it on the table. I don't want it being found again in another dead man's hand.
1: Okay, Grant. Guess I have no other choice.
2: Nice going, Autry. He's out cold.
3: Brother, I'll say he is.
1: Yeah, Johnny. Only in his case, I'm sorry. I didn't get a chance to give him even one-tenth of what he's got coming to him.
2: Don't worry, Miss Autry. I'll take care of that. Sir, I'm afraid Mr. Grant's going to be out of circulation for a long, long time.

0: How come you're so quiet?
1: Oh, I don't know, Johnny. Just thinking, I guess.
0: What about?
1: Well, for one thing, how small and insignificant we are in this whole big pattern of life.
0: Yeah, when you stop to think about it, I guess we are at that.
1: Yes, sir. Just take a look around you. Nothing but mountains, sky, and space as far as you can see.
0: Yeah. Sure is pretty, though, ain't it?
1: Mm-hmm. Yes, sir, you'll have to go an awful long way to beat it, Johnny. Matter of fact, I was just thinking,

Well, good friends and neighbors, looks like that just about closes up shop for this current business. But we'll all be right back here at this very same stand, same time, same radio stations. And now, this is Gene Autry asking you to keep thinking of us

0: That's Gene Autry's Melody Ranch from the 1950s. It's heard on CBS, a show called Jeff Ross is Murdered. But of course, Gene Autry solved the crime. Johnny Bond on there, Pat Buttram, the Cass County Boys, and Carl Kuttner. And he spelled it with a C. Wow. Carl, that's a way to do it. Hope you enjoyed Gene Autry's Melody Ranch. Don't forget, folks, we have a podcast available. All 5 hours of our show is available to be emailed to you each and every Monday. And you'll get this right in your main email box before noon time, generally before noon. And because Mike puts it all together and it gets all sent out on Monday morning to all of the podcast subscribers. Now, it is $5.99 a month. 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
1: It's one of the greatest deals out there, folks.
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0: In our next hour, it's a crime series called The Lineup from 1952. Then we'll play Guess That TV Theme. And we're looking for a caller. Caller number 5. 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And no matter what, you are going to win a 5-CD set of the Twilight Zone radio dramas that'll be sent in the mail on Monday to you. 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All right, call now, 312-642-5600. We'll be right back.
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8: News Radio. I'm Rob Martier. Israel Defense Forces says it identified missiles launched from Iran toward Israel. The IDF said it was activating its defensive systems to intercept the threat. Sirens were also sounded across areas of the country following the identification. This comes after the IDF carried out strikes on targets in southern Beirut, Lebanon. President Trump storms out of an NBC Meet the Press interview in Wisconsin today when he became irritated at the questions. Sarah Lee Kessler reports.
9: Moderator Kristen Welker grilled Trump about his controversial anti-weaponization fund plan that doesn't seem to be going anywhere.
10: If it was up to me, I'd pay them the kind of money that they deserve.
9: The president already on the defensive when Welker asked him about his claims of election fraud in the California primary, in which no winner has emerged yet.
10: You know that these elections are rigged.
9: When Welker pressed him for evidence, Trump ended the interview abruptly.
10: The one-sided crooked networks. All right, let's call it quits because I've had enough.
9: I'm Sarah Lee Kessler.
8: Los Angeles Mayor Karen Bass and fellow Democrat Nithya Raman are on track to compete in a November runoff for leadership of the city. Bass has faced a tough challenge from Raman, a council member for L.A.'s District 4, following criticism of Bass's first term in office. The pair defeated Republican reality TV star Spencer Pratt, among others. Millions across the northern plains are under threat of severe weather today. A level 3 out of 5 severe storm threat is in effect for parts of Wyoming, Montana, and the Dakotas. Large hail and damaging winds up to 75 miles per hour could be possible across the region. Denny Hamlin is celebrating back-to-back NASCAR Cup victories after winning the Fire Keepers Casino 400 from Michigan International Speedway. The field heads to the Poconos next Sunday. Rob Martier, NBC News Radio.
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8: Former 60 Minutes correspondent Scott Pelley says CBS News is, quote, on fire. A weepy Pelley made the comment during an interview with the New York Times following his firing last week. He was dismissed after a heated exchange with new executive producer Nick Bilton during a staff meeting after almost 30 years with the program. President Trump had previously sued Paramount over an interview CBS conducted with then-Vice President Kamala Harris. At issue, the editing of that interview. Paramount agreed to pay $16 million to settle the lawsuit. A California man who survived a grizzly bear bite is telling his harrowing story. Daniel Crago was on a several-day, 20-mile hike in Montana's Glacier National Park a little over a week ago when he stumbled upon a small cub and a large grizzly bear that almost immediately charged him.
12: As soon as it started running at me, kind of the thought of this is it went through my mind.
8: The emotional Crago telling the story to NBC San Diego. He says he threw his arms up in front of his face and the bear tore open his arm, broke several bones, and dragged him about 20 feet and left him in the snow. He had several surgeries and is back in San Diego recovering. In Game 3 of the Stanley Cup Finals Saturday, the Vegas Golden Knights won a thriller in double overtime against the Carolina Hurricanes. Scott Carr has details.
13: The Golden Knights beat the Hurricanes 5-4 Saturday night in Las Vegas after holding a 4-0 lead entering the third period, during which Carolina scored 3 goals in 39 seconds. Shea Theodore ricocheted the winning goal for Vegas off the backboards and the skate of goalie Brandon Bussey about 6 minutes into double overtime. The Knights now lead the championship series 2-1.
8: There will reportedly be no watch parties outside Madison Square Garden for Game 3 of the NBA Finals Monday night. It comes as President Trump is expected to attend the game as the Knicks host the San Antonio Spurs. Rob Martier, NBC News Radio.
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16: Psst. 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Yeah, you. Do you know where you are? 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So expect the unexpected.

0: Big week for the World Cup as 11 sites in the United States will host World Cup games. Security is amped up. Speaking of security, the president is going to the Knicks game on Monday in New York City, which has led to the cancellation of people being allowed to gather outside of Madison Square Garden. I'm Kate Delaney. Right at the top, we roll into the rundown here on America Tonight. Yeah, the biggest deal is Iran and Israel are exchanging fight power back and forth for the first time since the ceasefire. It's now 100 days that we've been talking about war with Iran, or conflict with Iran anyway. I guess might be a better way to term it. But Iran fired missiles at Israel in retaliation for an Israeli attack in Lebanon hours after the Iranians launches. The Israeli military said it hit several targets in Iran. So where does that leave all of this? Israel's air defense systems, which are so good, they're like a triple threat, working to intercept a missile launch from Yemen. The Israeli military just announced this a short while ago on social media. The Houthis, an Iran-backed rather militia in Yemen, have launched strikes at Israel since the war in Gaza began, even way back in 2023. But those attacks stopped following that ceasefire between the U.S. and Iran in April. So as for the president, as I mentioned, we're going to day 101 of the conflict with Iran. President Trump was on Meet the Press in a recorded interview. He was pretty optimistic, though, despite all of this, about wrapping it up soon.
1: We're very close to having a deal, and if we don't have a deal, we'll do it one way or the other. Either way, we win.
0: What about the concern of stockpiles of enriched uranium and the possibility of nuclear capabilities for Iran?
1: What happens if they not develop, but they go out and purchase, they acquire? I want to put the word, if they buy or purchase or acquire, you know, you've got to have that in there too.
0: Yeah, that's all part of what he says he wants in the agreement. Pete Hegseth, the defense secretary, says, yep, we're ready.
2: Right now, the president is committed to getting a great deal for the United States of America that ensures they never get a nuclear weapon. I watch him every day in that pursuit. He's dedicated to it. And we are prepared at the War Department, if that does not happen, to do what needs to be done to ensure that Iran never gets a nuclear weapon. But we are negotiating actively. Things are happening. Shipping is moving through. Iran shouldn't be shooting at it. And when they do, we take care of that, as you would expect. But ultimately, we think a great deal is likely coming soon.
0: Boy, doesn't it feel like things are coming to a head for real? This is a very big week. I feel like I say that like a broken record. I could just record it and repeat it over and over again. But I think the question mark is getting smaller, my friends. I know we're going to be talking about this more in depth throughout the week. From the world of flightmares, we got a few of them. Yeah. Such a good sound when you're up and away and everything is smooth. Not good when you're on a plane, like the people that were at the MSP airport, Minneapolis-St. Paul, a SkyWest Airlines flight operating as a Delta connection from Minneapolis to Bentonville, Arkansas, had to turn back around after a takeoff on Saturday because of an engine issue. Take a listen.
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0: All right, so the good news is they got back on the ground, and eventually everybody was once again sent on their way. So disaster averted immediately. Not the same for the people stuck on the ground. DFW, the Dallas-Fort Worth area, huge major hub for American Airlines. Hundreds of cancellations. They had to halt flights on the tarmac at this hub due to a ground stop. And part of that was because, hey, there was massively heavy rain in the Dallas area. So it leads to we cannot take off. We cannot land. Delays and cancellations galore. Travelers reported how rough it was for hours waiting, hundreds of cancellations. The disruptions continued throughout the weekend, and it's actually expected to dip into Monday, because you know how that is when everything gets backed up. And what kind of rain are we talking about? Well, a flood watch warning was in effect for Dallas on Saturday, and then through Sunday, 1 to 3 inches expected, but there is the possibility, and it is happening, of 6 to 8 in several areas. So due to the heavy rains, thousands of travelers dealing with the disruptions at DFW. I was reading about one traveler who said that their flight was delayed and remained at the gate in Charlotte because of the storms in Dallas. See, that's what happens. You're someplace else, and of course, when you're rerouted, if they can reroute you, that becomes part of the story. So, like I said, weather, weather, weather. And that's weather, by the way, that people are feeling in other places, too. Severe thunderstorms targeting actually millions of people, not just in Texas, but all the way through to Missouri as well, but also risky spots in Cleveland and Pittsburgh and Philadelphia, New York, places where people are listening to us, Albany, Hartford, Connecticut, you're listening to us, damaging wind gusts. That's a big hazard that's happening right now. Large hail, frequent lightning, so really some strong, strong storms. And this happened Saturday afternoon and into Sunday, and for some, heading into to Monday. At one point, like 50 million Americans in that zone of what we would call severe weather threats, even Indiana into deep into the Northeast. And, you know, a little scattered storm is one thing, but one where it's heavy, heavy, and then you're talking about severe lightning and some of what happens when you get the hail, those in the Dakotas, massive damaging winds and large hail, huge, huge hazards there. Really sad story about Penn Station, 6 injured in a stabbing at New York's Penn Station. So many people go in and out of there. That happened on Sunday night. So there's a lot of security concerns a day before the city's going to host the NBA Finals. Game 3, the Knicks are up 2-0 versus the San Antonio Spurs, and the president is going to be there in attendance. So you got heightened security around Madison Square Garden, which is directly above the inner city rail station, Penn Station, where this happened. They got a call around 7 o'clock, the New York City Fire Department, and there were lots of different people reporting people being stabbed at West 33rd Street and 7th Avenue. That's just one of the entrances, so you all know, to Penn Station. One person, serious injuries. 4 others, moderate to minor injuries, and they were taken to the hospital. None of the injuries, luckily, life-threatening. A 6th victim was taken to a different hospital, and who knows what the condition is. They're not releasing any information on that. A suspect's in custody. And they're talking about that this person might have been a homeless person. They're still investigating more of the details on that. Wow, boy, extra deployments, monitoring of cameras, more intelligence sharing, more drones. Part of this proactive approach in an elevated threat environment on Monday and happening now, laying it all out for the president's arrival for that Knicks-Spurs game. Odds and Ends, coming up with me, Kate Delaney, here on ATN next.
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0: I like to call this odds and ends, my friends. It was a wild weekend. A lot of sports, a lot of interesting things happened when you were dodging the rain, depending on where you listen to this show. One of them was in Saratoga, and of course, it was the third jewel of the Triple Crown. What was the tempo about there? Take a listen to the tail end of this race just before the final turn.
1: As Growth Equity has taken the lead in 1:12 and 1/5 seconds. Growth Equity short lead. Chief Wallaby's making a big move from behind. Golden Tempo is coming along with Commandment as the field turns for home. On the inside, Growth Equity is just in front. Chief Wallaby comes to him. Out in the center of the racetrack, Commandment's running a giant race. Renegade in between and Golden Tempo. Golden Tempo, Renegade, Commandment on the outside. Golden Tempo from last to first has to fend off Commandment in the final strides. Golden Tempo pulls away late. Golden Tempo has won the Belmont Stakes. Commandment ran lights out in second. Renegade was third. And Cherie DeVoe writes another chapter in her outstanding story.
0: Yeah, female trainer Cherie DeVoe, huge win for her and for Golden Tempo, because you heard it, surge late to win the Belmont Stakes on Saturday, becoming the second horse to capture the Kentucky Belmont Double after skipping the Preakness in between. If you remember, and maybe you don't, if you're a horse racing fan, Sovereignty did the same thing last year because there was a chance you could have had a Triple Crown winner. Golden Tempo, 5-1 odds, tied for second best in the field, behind 9-2 favorite Renegade. So a lot of people were questioning whether this horse would be able to repeat the magic that we saw at Churchill Downs, but it wound up being a very similar race. And it was the second Belmont victory for Jose Ortiz, who also won on Taprit in 2017. It's the first for trainer Cherie DeVoe, who was, again, happily urging her horse to victory. First female trainer to win multiple Triple Crown legs and the second to win the Belmont Stakes. So how about that? No horse, by the way, has won the Triple Crown, the three races, the Preakness course being

0: in the middle. No horse has done that since 2018, a horse called Justify. By the way, it's the third straight year the Belmont Stakes was held at Saratoga Springs rather than the traditional home of Belmont Park, a place that I've been to several times, Belmont Park, which is undergoing a $550 million rebuild for the past 3 years. It's expected to open in the fall, so then it would be back. The Stakes would be back in 2027. But congratulations to Cherie DeVoe and, of course, everybody concerned with Golden Tempo. That is a huge, huge win. Also coming up this week, something that is huge, people are anticipating, people who especially like science fiction, Disclosure Day, directed and co-produced by Steven Spielberg. It's based on a screenplay and based on a story by Spielberg. Emily Blunt is one of the stars of this, Josh O'Connor, Colin Firth, Coleman Domingo. And so, you know, a couple years ago, they were talking about what's next for Spielberg, what's the next project? And the whispers started about, oh, it's going to be another UFO film. And sure enough, this is what happened. So the filming took place from February to May of 2025 in New York, New Jersey, and Atlanta. And it is opening up this week on Friday. Take a listen, a sneak peek, if you will.
1: What did you steal?
2: Secrets. The data they paid me to protect.
1: Are they people?
2: No.
3: Good morning, Kansas City. Let's take a look at today. Today's
2: Do you understand what she's saying?
3: I hear her. It's gibberish. I can't understand it.
2: And I can.
4: What's happening to me?
2: People are starved for the truth. I'm a part of it now. I'm just sorry that they made you a part of it, too.
5: Hello, Jane. Please. Have a seat.

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1: What are you going to do?
2: Full disclosure to the whole world.
3: That truth will upend all established order across the entire world. If you do this, there's no undoing it.
4: Yeah, so you kind of get the premise, right? A massive government conspiracy unravels. A targeted whistleblower races against time to bring about the extraordinary event that will change the human history, the course of human history, the day of ultimate alien disclosure. Really kind of brings up the question about aliens. Do you think that there are aliens? Do you think that there are cover-ups? Boy, we could talk about that for infinity. There are lots of shows that focus on that. And so I think it is pretty interesting the way it looks and sounds. Like, this would be an interesting movie to see. I'll see it and give you the full force review of what I think it was like. The music sounds good, and the premise is pretty fascinating, I would say. All right, fascinating, too, as we bounce back to sports for a second. I know we have a lot of weekend warriors when it comes to the great game of golf. And for the PGA, it was all about the Memorial, which is Jack Nicklaus's tournament, the Golden Bear. He was there with his wife, Barbara, waiting at the end. And it turned out to be a playoff where there were two playoff holes that had to be played before a winner was declared. I was watching this with the Hubs, and TJ Poston won it by edging out in that second playoff hole Ryan Gerard. Here he is afterwards on CBS, where he talks about what it took to win.
5: A lot of people believing in me when I may not have myself, and starting with this one. So many people to thank, my coach, my family. Aaron kept me steady out there. I know I'm forgetting a few, but just hard to believe, honestly. I haven't played my best, but I felt like it was trending, and just to do it this way, and birdie in 18, and can't wait to shake Mr. Nicklaus' hand.
4: Yeah, how about that? You could tell he was all choked up. I love that. How about this? The World Cup is here. Can you believe it? It is finally here. So the U.S. plays Paraguay. That happens on the West Coast at SoFi Stadium on Friday. It is a 9 o'clock kick if you're looking Eastern times. And, you know, and the U.S. is in Group D. You have Mexico playing South Africa, for example, in Group A, one of the many, many. In Group C, you have Brazil playing Morocco. It's going to be fascinating to see how this all unfolds and all these different sites, what that's like, especially for the U.S. It's a very, very big moment. And for the U.S. MNT, kicking off the campaign against Paraguay, who is at its first World Cup in 16 years, it's a big match because every moment is different, even if you think something should happen. And we've seen this with the U.S. men's team and other teams as well. It doesn't always play out that way. This is a big moment for lots of reasons, including the fact that North America is the hub of all of this, especially for the United States. All those 11 sites, we'll be giving you more coverage as we lead up to it. I'll tell you more about the men's team that I've been following for a while and my thoughts on, because I keep getting asked, what do I think? Do I think they'll win? And it's like shaking the magic eight ball. Ask again later. I mean, if they won the whole thing, it'd be miraculous to me because they're not favored to win the whole thing. But could they go deep into the tournament? I think there is a great chance that that could happen. All right, stay with us for your health, an important one coming up next.

0: Considered by most, optimized curcumin is one of the few bioavailable and highly absorbable curcumin products on the market. Hi, I'm Dr. Mitch. Since most chronic diseases have inflammation, our optimized curcumin seems to be a perfect addition to any nutritional program. It makes sense to me that preventing or reducing inflammation is a key component to our overall health. The Mayo Clinic found that curcumin can decrease swelling and inflammation, has antioxidant properties, and research suggests that curcumin can prevent cancer, or at least slow the spread of cancer, and in many instances make chemotherapy more effective. It protects our healthy cells even from radiation. 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

0: So here's a really scary statistic. There's a thing that happens where people talk about gout. I've had this happen in my life where someone says, oh, you know, I think I have gout. But they kind of fluff it off. And it turns out cases are on the rise, and it impacts more than 12 million Americans. One of them is Glenn T. He's a 68-year-old healthcare administrator who's lived with uncontrolled gout for decades. He gets those flare-ups, all of that. We're going to talk to him. And also, we're really pleased to welcome Dr. Suneet Graywal, who's a rheumatologist. She's got 15 years of experience working with patients living with uncontrolled gout and those conditions. It's really, really tough. So thank you both for coming on.
1: Thanks for having us.
2: Thanks for having us.
0: So Dr. Graywal, let's start with you. What is the difference between gout and uncontrolled gout?
1: Yeah, so gout, as you described, is a serious and painful form of arthritis, and it's caused by too much uric acid in the bloodstream. This can cause crystals to form, and one of the hallmark signs of gout is a flare. And a flare is how your body reacts to that buildup of uric acid, often presenting in the joints with joint pain, redness, or swelling. And in contrast, uncontrolled gout is a less common form of the disease, where a person is experiencing their symptoms like frequent flares or developing gouty lumps, which we call tophi, despite taking their gout medication.
0: Yeah, so what causes uncontrolled gout, and what are some of the key warning signs gout may be uncontrolled?
1: So a lot of people think that gout is caused by diet or lifestyle, but in many cases, it's actually driven by genetics or the kidney's inability to filter out the uric acid effectively. Some of the key signs and symptoms include not being able to get your uric acid lowered, experiencing two or more flares per year, or having unresolving gouty lumps, all while you're taking your gout medication. The nice thing is there's a simple blood test that can show whether the uric acid levels are too high or not. So, you know, if a patient thinks they have gout or their gout is uncontrolled, this is something good to talk to their doctor about.
0: Yeah, so great that they're able to do that. Glenn, for you, how did uncontrolled gout impact what you do every day, your daily life?
2: Well, I first had my gout flare in the early 90s, and I didn't know anything about gout. And as it developed and time went on, I kept having the flares, and they were in other parts of my body, just not my big toe and feet, but all, you know, my wrists, my knees, shoulder. So that spread, and I developed these tophi nodules, not just on, say, one on my big toe, but I had them on my Achilles heels. I had one on my ear and other places. And at that time, I knew that this is out of control. I cannot, what I'm doing is my current plan was to talk again to my family physician and take his recommendations and learn as much as I can about it. But it had a great impact on just daily activities, vacations with my family, times that I couldn't go, times I couldn't walk. And it was very painful, and I knew at that time when those things happened in combination, it was time to see my family doctor again. So,
0: yeah. So once you saw a lot of the physical things, and obviously you couldn't take the vacations, that's what you said. The light bulb went off, and you realized, okay, this is not under control.
2: That is correct. It's time to do something. Absolutely.
0: Yeah. So, Doc, why is it important to manage gout effectively for people that are listening?
1: Yeah, so, I mean, most importantly, we want patients, you know, to have a normal life, right? Be able to do the things that they should be able to do. Like Glenn described, it can have a significant impact on their day-to-day or the things that they enjoy. And unfortunately, if gout remains uncontrolled, the symptoms become more frequent. They become more severe. As Glenn described, the uric acid starts to deposit in new areas of the body. So, you know, it's not just causing flares at that point, but, you know, uncontrolled gout can start to affect the bones and the kidney. So, you know, it's really important to not only get patients feeling better and doing their day to day, but also prevent the complications over time.
0: So what should patients do if symptoms persist, even though they're getting treatment?
1: You know, the first step is to talk with their doctor, whether that's their primary doctor or they're seeing a gout specialist like a rheumatologist. So, you know, if a patient is having more than two flares a year, or they have those gouty lumps, or they have that high uric acid, the American College of Rheumatology recommends that your uric acid be below 6 milligrams per deciliter. So that's a good place to start, to know what your uric acid is, know what those signs and symptoms are. A good resource for patients that I'll just mention is goutquestions.com. They have great resources in and a good place to educate oneself so that you go in prepared when you talk with your doctor.
0: All right. Yeah, great resource there. So Glenn, what would you say to people? What advice would you give others that are experiencing frequent flares?
2: I would tell them, obviously, do not ignore them. They're very serious. And educate yourself as much as you can. There's lots of resources out there. Dr. Graywall mentioned goutquestions.com. There's many publications. There's a lot of research done. But learn about the disease, because it is serious. And if not treated, it will lead to further complications. And don't wait. Talk to your physician.
0: Yeah, strong message. And Doc, would echo the same things, right? That there's places where you can go, the resources, you mentioned them, and Glenn just mentioned it too as well. Is there anything else you would throw in there?
1: No, I think just, you know, trying to understand how it's caused. You know, sometimes patients believe that gout is solely due to diet or lifestyle, but in fact, even genetics or kidney function can contribute. So if a patient is, you know, aware of their symptoms, they understand the disease, that's a good place to start so that they can get better treatment.
0: All right. All good information. Thank you both so much for coming on.
1: Thank you so
2: Thank
1: much
2: you
1: for having
2: us.
1: Us.
0: Tough. I had a great aunt that had gout and she used to walk everywhere and she kept doing that, but she did some of the suggestions that were necessary, because it's one of those things that if you get it, and you can get it even at a younger age, it is really, really tough, and it's something you have to treat. Speaking of treatment, this is really mysterious. One of our most decorated Olympians, Olympic gymnast Simone Biles, almost died during a life-threatening health scare that landed her in the hospital. She revealed that on Saturday on Instagram. She said, "I'm not normally one to share things like this because I value privacy in today's age, but the seven-time gold medalist did do that on her Insta." She said, "But almost dying wasn't on my bingo card earlier this week." What's really strange is there wasn't a lot of details about this. You could see her bracelet. She was in the hospital. She had like all these hospital bracelets on. Her husband, who's Jonathan Owens, was away training with the Indianapolis Colts. They live in Houston, about 25 miles or so from downtown. She's 29, right? And she is a national treasure. There's no question. She just wrote, "I've been in bed resting this week. I'll explain sooner or later, but shout out to my close circle who reached out, checked in, visited, or sent flowers." So she had pictures of all these flowers. And it's really wild, because your mind starts thinking, what happened to her? She said it's the scariest experience of her life, and she was hospitalized, but you see the bracelets, but you just don't know any of the details. So she stopped short of revealing the exact cause of what the medical emergency was, just saying it was the scariest experience of her life. So I'm assuming, especially now because she piqued the curiosity of so many, that she said she would share more details of it. So I'm assuming that's what she'll do, share those details. But sounds pretty dramatic to me, and I don't know that she would put that out there like she said, why would she want to put that out there to have all these questions swirling around as to what that is? So to me, that means she knows that she's going to get asked questions by putting it out there. And eventually, we're going to find out whatever that health scare was. But man, when you say you're almost dying, there's just, again, things that just pop into your mind of, wow, what happened to her? What could that, you know, what could that possibly be? All right, I'm going to throw this in here because I did get some questions about it. Whenever there's anything where the Earth moves anywhere on the planet, people want to know about it. 7.8 magnitude earthquake hitting southern Philippines, tsunami warnings all over that region. And we're talking about the South Philippines, like I said, and it hit about 7:37 a.m., a depth of about 35 kilometers, which would be 21 plus miles, and that's according to the USGS. They've issued a tsunami warning calling on the people living in the coastal areas to just evacuate because the waves and where they could go and the tide level could be disastrous. That's how it would trigger the tsunami warning. But you see social media video, I was looking through some of it, of elementary school children crouching down outside, and you could see the ground swaying. Really awful, awful stuff. Scary stuff. No reports of any injuries, deaths, or any of that just yet. All right, stay with us. Your thoughts next, because we hit the big time mailbag and the pre-market bell next.
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1: Oh, you have mail, mistress.
0: Let's dig in the mailbag.
2: We didn't have to dig very far. We got this one coming at us from Simon, listening to us in the great state of Louisiana, specifically New Orleans, WGSO 990 AM. Kate, I've been following what you've been saying about this whole Lynette Hooker disappearance in the Bahamas. Creepy, creepy. I'm thinking the husband really was a dummy as he tried to mislead the location of where they were on that dinghy before she went overboard back in April. Now the Coast Guard apparently has custody of that dinghy, and they are looking for any signs of Lynette Hooker in a way different area. It is really wild to see the twist in this case. You can't fool them for very long, can you? I like how you say you can't fool them for very long, Simon. You mean the authorities? Well, you're absolutely right. You described what I was talking about, that the fact was that he gave them different coordinates, and then, of course, they could see the real coordinates with forensic evidence, looking at his own stuff. So they took custody of that boat, that dinghy, and they have divers, they have underwater drones, they have a canine. They're looking in some areas that were not at all touched, weren't searched at all for her. Now this, you know, that was April 4th, and look where we are in June. But her husband misled them as to where they were. Remember, he was arrested after a couple days later, after what happened, and he was questioned by police, and then he was released without charges. But this all happened on the evening of April 4th. So they left and got on their dinghy, headed to their yacht. Bad weather caused her to go overboard was the story, but the GPS data recovered from his devices didn't match up with what he said. So here's the deal. I mean, I don't know much about this. I've talked to people about it with bodies and, you know, if somebody goes overboard somewhere, where are you finding them? You think of the stream, you think the stream of tides, et cetera, the pull of the water. So I don't know that they'll find anything anyway, but who knows? Maybe they'll find something, a watch, a thing, something she could have dropped. I mean, who knows? Because it's been so long. What is that, you know, what is that going to look like? Is it going to yield anything or not? You know, maybe not. Maybe it's not going to. But it is crazy, especially because here's the thing. You could say, well, you know, they're drinking you the one piece of body of water, one inlet compared to another. But when you're a person who is traveling that far and you're traveling all over the place for years on a boat, you would have some sense of, you would have some better sense, you would think, navigational sense of the seas and where you are. But who knows, right? Who knows? All right, let's go to another one. This one is from Brian. He listens to us on 1490 AM WGCH in Greenwich, Connecticut. Katie, I was thinking about you. I used to listen to you when you were on The Fan in New York, and now you covered the Knicks. So think about the Knicks now and what's happening. This game three, after a one-point difference, pushed the Knicks to that 2-0 lead. I was going to go to the game, but the tickets are so crazy expensive and not necessarily easy to get, even with Connects. And you have the president who's coming and others that are causing kind of a clampdown on the city. I decided it wasn't worth it. I was going to take my son. He and I were going to go. He's in his junior year in college, but I decided that, and he decided too, that we could better use that money somewhere else, even if we pulled every string. So you know what I mean. So this game three, I cannot wait. Do you think it's really possible it could be a sweep? You know what's so funny? I guarantee we have me somewhere on air saying last week, no way is this going to be a sweep, but I think the Knicks win it. because I was getting a lot of abuse for thinking the Knicks were going to win it. But look how close it was in that second game. The first game was not close. The Knicks really ran away with it. But the second game was a whole different story. They're on such a hot roll. That's the thing. And now they got the home crowd at Madison Square Garden. So, yeah. And Jalen Brunson, he's such a big heart and soul of this team. Look, he had 20 points for the Knicks in that 105-104 win over the Spurs on Friday night in San Antonio. So, you know, the Knicks' win streak is 13. It's the second longest streak in NBA playoff history. But they play him for a reason, because you got to play him. Something could happen. It doesn't mean that San Antonio is a good team. It doesn't mean they can't come back in the Garden and win one or two. But my money was on, so to speak, on the Knicks all the way through this, just watching how they played and you know, all of that. All right, boy, a lot of sports things this time around. Bill listens to us in Chippewa Falls, WOGO, AM 680 and 103.1 FM. So we go to Wisconsin. Bill, Kate, hot temperatures during the World Cup. I was reading something about that. You think about the long lines and getting into these stadiums, and no matter how much somebody hydrates themselves, especially in some of the places in Mexico, not just the U.S., you look at, you know, now that we got these warm temperatures like Dallas and Houston, Atlanta and Miami, and the humidity, the heat index is going to be really tough. And on the athletes too, but I think also the spectators will get hammered with this. You know, you used to live in Texas. You know how hot that can get. Yeah, you know where they say the highest risk is there? It is in Arlington, Texas, and Houston. And then Monterrey, Mexico is another one too, that they think those are going to be the really tough places where people will get hammered. But, you know, in Miami, you've got a canopy that covers part of Hard Rock Stadium. It's not completely enclosed or air conditioned, but it does have a little break in the there is a little break for cooling off. I've been in that stadium where it's super hot. They do a pretty, I mean, super hot, where it's roasting. They do a pretty good job of that. I mean, no access to air conditioning is tough. Heat exhaustion is, it's funny that you bring that up. Of all the things that we could talk about with World Cup, yeah. I mean, they're going to have cooling stations, kind of, where they have misters out and that kind of stuff. And I know they, like I said, in Miami, they do a good job of that, because I've been there in the middle of some horrific weather where you were melting. I mean, you're just absolutely melting. All right, let's move on to another one. How about this one from Joe, listening to us in the great state of Texas, KXYL News Talk 102.3, Brownwood, Texas. Wow, so now we have Iran and Israel trading blast. Kate, are we going to see an end to this anytime soon, or is this going to go all the way through the summer? Every time I listen to your show, the president is saying it's going to win, we're going to win one way or the other, and that he'd rather see the diplomacy play out. But eventually, what happens if it comes down to, we got to just blow this thing up? I mean, is that what's going to happen to Tehran and Iran? It's the people that will really get messed up in this whole thing. And I guess they really already are in that situation because of the way their economy is. Well, yeah, it's the people that are getting jammed up. They have the two-headed monster in control in Iran. And supposedly, even though the wheels are turning slow, there is some kind of a palatable deal that may happen, but I keep using the words question mark in May. And listen, I tap every source I even have. I'm not just taking this on the surface, but I mean, as we all know, the two things, there can't be any uranium. There can't be any possibility of enrichment of that. And some of, you know, the whole idea of not opening the Strait of Hormuz is just completely unacceptable. All right, thanks for the emails. Let's jump to the pre-market bell. Yeah, so oil is at $94.32. How about that? Dow futures down 0.28%. S&P futures down 0.08%. NASDAQ futures down 0.36%. Remember, pre-market bell, people. Let's see what the day brings. Thanks for listening to this hour. Thanks to Daniel Kaczynski for his excellent work on the technicals. Make it count, everybody.
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8: NBC News Radio, I'm Rob Martier. Israel Defense Forces says it identified missiles launched from Iran toward Israel. The IDF said it was activating its defensive systems to intercept the threat. Sirens were also sounded across areas of the country following the identification. This comes after the IDF carried out strikes on targets in southern Beirut, Lebanon. President Trump storms out of an NBC Meet the Press interview in Wisconsin today when he became irritated at the questions. Sarah Lee Kessler reports.
9: Moderator Kristen Welker grilled Trump about his controversial anti-weaponization fund plan that doesn't seem to be going anywhere.
10: If it was up to me, I'd pay them the kind of money that they deserve.
9: The president already on the defensive when Welker asked him about his claims of election fraud in the California primary, in which no winner has emerged yet.
10: You know that these elections are rigged.
9: When Welker pressed him for evidence, Trump ended the interview abruptly.
10: The one-sided crooked network. Sorry, let's call it quits because I've had enough.
9: I'm Sarah Lee Kessler.
8: Los Angeles Mayor Karen Bass and fellow Democrat Nithya Raman are on track to compete in a November runoff for leadership of the city. Bass has faced a tough challenge from Raman, a council member for L.A.'s District 4, following criticism of Bass's first term in office. The pair defeated Republican reality TV star Spencer Pratt, among others. Millions across the northern plains are under threat of severe weather today. A level 3 out of 5 severe storm threat is in effect for parts of Wyoming, Montana, and the Dakotas. Large hail and damaging winds up to 75 miles per hour could be possible across the region. Denny Hamlin is celebrating back-to-back NASCAR Cup victories after winning the Fire Keepers Casino 400 from Michigan International Speedway. The field heads to the Poconos next Sunday. Rob Martier, NBC News Radio.
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8: Former 60 Minutes correspondent Scott Pelley says CBS News is, quote, on fire. A weepy Pelley made the comment during an interview with the New York Times following his firing last week. He was dismissed after a heated exchange with new executive producer Nick Bilton during a staff meeting after almost 30 years with the program. President Trump had previously sued Paramount over an interview CBS conducted with then-Vice President Kamala Harris. At issue, the editing of that interview. Paramount agreed to pay $16 million to settle the lawsuit. A California man who survived a grizzly bear bite is telling his harrowing story. Daniel Crago was on a several-day, 20-mile hike in Montana's Glacier National Park a little over a week ago when he stumbled upon a small cub and a large grizzly bear that almost immediately charged him.
12: As soon as it started running at me, kind of the thought of this is it went through my mind.
8: The emotional Crago telling the story to NBC San Diego. He says he threw his arms up in front of his face and the bear tore open his arm, broke several bones, and dragged him about 20 feet and left him in the snow. He had several surgeries and is back in San Diego recovering. In Game 3 of the Stanley Cup Finals Saturday, the Vegas Golden Knights won a thriller in double overtime against the Carolina Hurricanes. Scott Carr has details.
13: The Golden Knights beat the Hurricanes 5-4 Saturday night in Las Vegas after holding a 4-0 lead entering the third period, during which Carolina scored 3 goals in 39 seconds. Shea Theodore ricocheted the winning goal for Vegas off the backboards and the skate of goalie Brandon Bussey about 6 minutes into double overtime. The Knights now lead the championship series 2-1.
8: There will reportedly be no watch parties outside Madison Square Garden for Game 3 of the NBA Finals Monday night. It comes as President Trump is expected to attend the game as the Knicks host the San Antonio Spurs. Rob Martier, NBC News Radio.
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0: Watch party canceled as security boosted for the Knicks finals game on Monday night. Five people stabbed at New York City's Penn Station, the suspect in custody. I'm Kate Delaney. First, we roll into the rundown here at the top of America Tonight. Iran and Israel conducting strikes back and forth. What's the latest that we have on that? It is day 101 when it comes to the conflict that was started back on February 28th, the U.S. and Israel going after Iran and the major combat operations that have happened since then with the joint U.S.-Israeli strikes targeting the military and government and infrastructure sites. This seems like a long time ago, and of course it was 101 days ago. So where are we now? As I just mentioned, the launches, the Israel Defense Forces released a statement just a short while ago that Iran has launched further strikes against Israel, but defense systems are operating to intercept that threat. There's a great defense mechanism, not just the Golden Dome, but several other layers that are happening. Israel conducted strikes in western and central Iran. That happened early Monday morning. The IDF said it struck military targets. Oil prices were higher over the weekend, particularly kicking up Sunday as trading for the week began. So AAA is saying that for regular, the average is $4.17. So since this all started, it's up 40%. Some places are reporting that it's gone down, and it has gone down, but again, a lot higher certainly than it was. What does the president say? He was part of the Sunday swirl. That's what I call it. It's the political talking heads, because everybody wants to have the president on, of course, to talk about what's happening with all kinds of things in the U.S. with policy and, of course, the Iran situation. And as I said, with the conflict going to 101, the president, who was on Meet the Press on NBC in a recorded interview, said he was pretty still optimistic about wrapping this up soon.
1: What happens? We're very close to having a deal, and if we don't have a deal, we'll do it one way or the other. Either way, we win.
0: I like that. Either way, we win. And he said that all along. The other part of it is it's about uranium and enrichment. And if possible, if there's enough of the stockpile, which supposedly there is, it wouldn't take long to really have those nuclear capabilities or to go and seek them somewhere else. He talked about that.
1: What happens if they not develop, but they go out and purchase, they acquire? I want to put the word, if they buy or purchase or acquire, you know, you've got to have that in there too.
0: Yeah, there you go. There's other things that were talked about in the last couple of days, like the Treasury Department is planning to use Iranian assets to rebuild and repair any future damage caused by Iran. One of the things that's being said is the Treasury is going to use whatever tools they have to allow Iranian assets to be made available to Gulf allies to support rebuilding and repairs for any future violations. Iran, just a couple of days, condemned the U.S. attacks on Friday as clear violation of the ceasefire against the attacks against radar and coastal surveillance facilities in that in a violation of the April 8th ceasefire. So this has been a couple of interesting days, that's for sure, of what we're seeing that's happening, not just with Iran, with Israel, and then, of course, the United States and what's happening with this agreement. Pete Hegseth, the defense secretary, was pretty clear in his assessment.
2: Right now, the president is committed to getting a great deal for the United States of America that ensures they never get a nuclear weapon. I watch him every day in that pursuit. He's dedicated to it. And we are prepared at the War Department, if that does not happen, to do what needs to be done to ensure that Iran never gets a nuclear weapon. But we're negotiating actively. Things are happening. Shipping is moving through. Iran shouldn't be shooting at it. And when they do, we take care of that, as you would expect. But ultimately, we think a great deal, is likely coming soon.
0: All right, there you go. We keep hearing soon, coming, And it's a good deal. We are waiting, fingers crossed. Let's move to the skies and a little bit of a flightmare situation in Minneapolis. SkyWest flight forced to turn around after an engine problem. That happened on Saturday. It was headed to Bentonville, Arkansas. But because of this issue, the engine failure, they had to come back and make an emergency landing. Take a listen.
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0: You hear that? Engine failure. Good news. Got back on the ground, hustled the people off again, and I would love a pilot to say if I was on a flight, they're turning around. That's what they're right away. We're turning around and we're down. So whew, that's a good one. The other thing that's happened is because of the weather, 50 million people across this country. At one point, we were talking about gusty winds and lots of hail and lots of rain. In the Dallas-Fort Worth area, which is the major hub for flights in this country, for Americans specifically, there were a lot of cancellations and delays because there was severe rain on Saturday, and then there was rain into Sunday. So that'll back up maybe some of the flights. On Monday, the cancellations were tough on people trying to even get to the DFW area, but that's why it's always good to check ahead, because you never know. Is it a passing storm? But this was a storm that's lingering and lingered throughout the weekend. All right, I mentioned the Knicks watching party at the Garden was canceled. Game 3, security ramped up because the president and, by the way, Mayor Mamdani are expected to attend the game on Monday. So what happened is they had big screens. People were outside of Madison Square Garden for the games that were in San Antonio, but it was pretty rowdy on Friday night, game 2. There's like a dozen arrests, and there have had some raucous experiences with these watch parties. But there's no way they could do that, not with the president going in especially. There's no way the police commissioner would allow that, so they had to cancel that. For the game on Monday, the Knicks have told ticket holders to arrive 2 hours early without bags, as the world's most famous arena is greeting their mayor and the president with a full house of fans that are paying a fortune, by the way, to get into the Garden to watch this game, which is very special for Knicks fans. Not just Knicks fans, Spurs fans, some of them will be there too. I mean, the other game was such a nail biter. They lost by 1 point, the Spurs. So with the situation of especially the president being there, there's just no way they had to do that. And speaking of things that have happened that weren't great, is 6 people were injured in a stabbing at New York's Penn Station. The good news, none of them in critical condition and a suspect in custody. Thank goodness for that. Emergency crews there right away. Coming up next, it's the Man Cave.

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0: Yes, Shakespeare in the Man Cave. I wrote a book called Invade the Man Cave. You can get that on Amazon, Barnes & Noble. Let's just dive right into it. Saturday was thrilling. The Belmont Stakes at Saratoga Springs, because they're renovating Belmont's track. It should be ready for next year. The big question is, would Golden Tempo win this one or not? Take a listen.
1: As Growth Equity has taken the lead in 1:12 and 1/5 seconds. Growth Equity short lead. Chief Wallaby's making a big move from behind. Golden Tempo is coming along with Commandment as the field turns for home. On the inside, Growth Equity is just in front. Chief Wallaby comes to him. Out in the center of the racetrack, Commandment's running a giant race. Renegade in between, and Golden Tempo. Golden Tempo, Renegade, Commandment on the outside. Golden Tempo from last to first has to fend off Commandment in the final strides. Golden Tempo pulls away late. Golden Tempo has won the Belmont Stakes. Commandment ran lights out in second. Renegade was third. And Cherie DeVoe writes another chapter in her outstanding story.
0: It is an outstanding story because she was the first female trainer to win the Kentucky Derby, and now she's the second at the Belmont to ever do that. So it was the 158th running of the Belmont, and boy, couldn't be more exciting to see that trophy hoisted and see jockey Jose Ortiz aboard Golden Tempo charging down that stretch, as you just heard, at Saratoga Racecourse to win the Belmont, holding off Commandment before the finish line with a odds of 6-1. Golden Tempo is amazing, just as Cherie Devereaux said, and Jose is amazing as well. So good for them. What a classic story. No Triple Crown, but that's because they decided not to go to the Preakness. Who knows if Golden Tempo would have done that or not. It's the second horse in as many years to win the Kentucky Derby and the Belmont after not running the Middle Jewel. There are discussions about moving the Preakness so that it's not so close to the Kentucky Derby, but we'll just see how that all plays out. Let's put it that way. I know how this played out. T.J. Poston won the Memorial, which is Jack Nicklaus's tournament. Every player wants to play that one, I think, with the respect to the Golden Bear on the PGA Tour. And it was a playoff, 218 holes. So playing the 18th hole once, tie it up twice, and then it was a charm was right there after that. So it was.

0: post in beating Ryan Gerard, and at the end, he was pretty emotional. What did it take for him to win?
1: A lot of hard work. A lot of people believing in me when I may not have myself, and starting with this one. So many people to thank, my coach, my family. Aaron kept me steady out there. I know I'm forgetting a few, but just hard to believe, honestly. I haven't played my best, but I felt like it was trending, and just to do it this way, and birdie in 18, and can't wait to shake Mr. Nicklaus' hand.
0: Nice. I love that. I love the emotion in his voice. He was so excited, as his wife was with her two very, very young children. As far as the women are concerned, it's worth mentioning this. Nelly Korda tearing it up again, winning the U.S. Open for the women. The last putt just fell in the right way. Wow, she is into the dominant season that she's having. It's crazy. One of the most in recent history. And so it hung in the balance at Riviera in Los Angeles. 2.5-foot putt to win, caught the left edge, and boom, it kind of moved around the hole, fell in, and then there were just gasps and roars. She's very, very popular, and she got the trophy. She claimed her fourth major overall with a 2-under 69 in the final round. Very, very big. Also big this weekend was this, and it's the fact that you have the NBA playoffs that now shift to New York. The Knicks with a 2-0 edge after knocking off the Spurs on Friday night in that second game, 105-104. What a nail biter that turned out to be. They had to scrap, as I talked about in the first hour, the watch party, because you have the president who's coming in and Secret Service and so much security in New York, they're trying to just lock it all down around there, telling ticket holders to allow at least 2 hours to get into the game. But, you know, the Spurs aren't panicked because they're in a 2-0 hole. Doesn't mean that they can't get out of it. It's going to be interesting to see what happens in this Game 3. Just 5 teams, though, in league history have overcome a 2-0 deficit in the NBA Finals. The last team to beat those long odds was the Milwaukee Bucks, but they did it in 2021, if you remember. The Spurs believe they can be that next team, and they're just looking at another game, that this is another game, and that's the right attitude to have, because it was a heartbreaker for them, for sure, on Friday. I mean, it was Jalen Brunson for the Knicks who connected on a go-ahead free throw with 9.5 seconds left after a turnover by superstar Victor Wembanyama for the Spurs led to a foul on the Knicks guard. So, yeah, and he even had the last shot, the potential game-winning jumper, you know, long one. And so just missing out, and that is tough. But the game's over, so you move on to whatever the next game will bring. All right, I want to talk a little F1, because F1 was in Monaco, and it's so cool to see that track go through Monaco. If you have Apple, you can tune in and watch F1 racing, but I suspect anybody listening to me, if you're a racing fan, you already know that, and you're watching. I like fast cars of all sorts. Kimi Antonelli, this 19-year-old kid, has just got people so excited, driving for Mercedes. 5th straight win. He's probably going to win it all. And what a great choice by the great Toto pulling the strings for Mercedes. And it was fun to watch part of that race to see what happened at the tail end of it. And then you had Lewis Hamilton, who used to race for Mercedes and has had a massive career, made it to the podium, and he blew a kiss to his girlfriend, you know, whose famous girlfriend is Kim Kardashian, while he stood on the podium to celebrate finishing in second place at the Monaco Grand Prix. Yep. So it was good to see him get a podium, that's for sure. Major League Baseball, what's happening there? Sunday's always a big day for families go out to the park, especially if it's a home game. The Yankees knocked off the Red Sox. Could there be a bigger rivalry in Major League Baseball? 6-1. The Phillies picked up their 35th win by beating the White Sox, the final in that one, 9-5. The Braves swept the Pirates with a 3-2 win. The Blue Jays erased a four-run deficit to beat the Orioles at home, 6-4. The Tigers rallied for a walk-off win in the ninth inning, 5-4. The Marlins came alive in late innings, and they played a little bit of that small ball. I love that. On the way to win, 4-1 over Tampa Bay. The A's avoid a sweep with a 5-0 victory over the Astros on the road. The Royals hung on for a one-run win over the Twins on the road, 6-5. That final score, the Cardinals swept the Reds with a 5-3 victory. The Rangers, with a huge, huge win over the Guardians, they crushed them 10-0. Wow. The Brewers beat the Rockies 12-4 on the road. The Diamondbacks beat the Nationals 5-1. It was the Los Angeles Angels and the Los Angeles Dodgers. The game highlights there, pretty big for the Angels. They picked up their 25th, beating the Dodgers, who are 52-24 and 22-12 at home, 13-5. So they stuck it to them. The New York Mets knocked off the Padres 7-3, and it took 10 innings, but the Giants beat the Cubs 2-1. All right, coming up next, this woman is incredible. Talk about defying the odds, and she's got a couple of other big races coming up, personal timing, best, that kind of thing. Deborah Garner, what she does in the water is phenomenal. Wait till you hear her story. I'll meet you there. That's next.
2: 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The Mayo Clinic found that curcumin can decrease swelling and inflammation, has antioxidant properties, and research suggests that curcumin can prevent cancer, or at least slow the spread of cancer, and in many instances make chemotherapy more effective. It protects our healthy cells even from radiation. 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

0: Well, I am so pleased to welcome to this show Deborah Garner. She is a long-distance swimmer. She's an extraordinary speaker. She's a wonderful human being. She has lived 10 lives, and she's still so young. And she just set a Guinness World Record, oldest woman to swim the Catalina Island Channel. Wow, I am blown away by that. And following her experience, I knew we had to get her on. So I had to fight back all the others that were in line, and she was gracious enough to come on. Deborah, thanks so much for coming on.
1: It is a pleasure, especially since I've known you for so long. I was excited that you wanted to have me on your show.
0: So let's talk about the feat that you just accomplished. What was the inspiration for that? What made you want to do that?
1: Good question. I get that a lot because a lot of people are thinking, okay, Deborah, so you're 83 years old. No, just 66 and a half. What was it that sparked you? And you know, I have parents that are in their late 80s and 90s, and they're always on the go. So sometimes I think, okay, my competition is my parents. So I think it's always been embedded in me since I was a little girl because of my upbringing. And I just always like to try to up the ante on competing with myself. And that's what it comes down to. And I've always, always loved swimming and have been a pool swimmer, a sprinter. And yet long distance is a totally different ball game. And I thought, you know what, I really want to try it because I got bored in the pool. And once I did, it opened up a whole new world. And I think that's the key, is to always find something new and different to do to help spark yourself. And that's how you pretty much compete with yourself.
0: Oh, boy, I so agree with that. Finding that spark, something new. How do you train for that?
1: That's a tough one because I live in Arizona. And all we have, even though we have like over 300 lakes here, it is kind of tough to train for something that's required in the ocean, a totally different environment. But I had to schedule it pretty much around my personal life and my professional life with a mix of pool training, lake training, and ocean training. And thank goodness the open water swimming community is such a big, huge family that I've had the right resources and the connections to join some swimmers in all three of those areas. And that makes a huge, huge difference, is the relationships out there. And everybody was so giving, so, when it comes to learning, I'm like a sponge. It's like, I need something new to always learn. And they each brought it to the table every single time. So that encouraged me to make sure that I scheduled my personal and professional life around my training. So it was tough, but in a year's time, we got it done.
0: Well, so yeah, you had the goal and you said, okay, I'm kind of looking at a year to get this, to make this happen, pull this together and just be ready to tackle it, right?
1: Right. And I believe you have to do things one step at a time. I tried to do a relay with some badass ultra marathon women, and I was the virgin of the group. And for 3 years, I was trying to do that relay. The first year, I found out this sport is very expensive. Definitely way above my pocketbook. And the second year, I was signed up to do the relay with them. I ended up with Valley Fever the week before the launch. So they had to find an alternative. So it wasn't until the third year that I was able to do the relay. And the relay is the same route as the solo, but you have six different rotations and you only swim an hour within those rotations. So the entire 14 hours that our relay swam, I only got to swim 3 hours. And that just was not enough. I was like, I want more. So that's when I really decided it was time to do the solo from there. So I think starting with that relay gave me a lot of confidence, a lot of courage to go, I can do this, just because I was able to dab my toe in that arena. And it really gave me the confidence. So I thought, okay, I can do this. There's no doubt about it. So I believe in a step-by-step process.
0: What were you most worried about? You know, it's interesting. Probably some people listening know the story of Diana Nyad and then the concern about jellyfish or sharks or any of that. And let's face it, I mean, I used to dive a little bit and lived in California and got caught up in those kelp beds. And I was always concerned about that. But I wasn't like you tackling this incredible feat and out in the water for as long as you were. Did that enter into your mind at all?
1: Absolutely. You know, fear is the number one thing that most long distance swimmers deal with out in the ocean. And there's multiple things that we're fearful of out there. Even the week before my launch, there was a shark attack on one of the long distance swimmers. And my crew was calling me going, "Don't worry, don't worry." It was a baby shark, which still was 3 to 4 feet long. It was just nibbling on the swimmer, but they still had to pull him. And I thought, oh gosh, a week before mine of all times, because they haven't had a shark attack in like over 10 years. So it's like, how did this, or even longer. So how did this even happen the week before my launch? So I was even double fearful of what was going on. But I think what happened is because you start at 10:30 at night. So right away, you're in the dark, pitch black. And because it was a full super moon that night of all nights, the waves, the swells were 2 to 3 feet high. I think I was so busy trying to get my arms over or through it or under those waves that I really didn't have time to think about jellyfish or kelp or even sharks at that point. I was just so busy trying to maneuver, even though it felt like I was in a dishwasher. My body was going everywhere at first, and all those techniques and skills you learn over the years just kind of went out the window for the first couple of hours for me.
0: Wow. How many hours altogether did it take you?
1: You know, my goal was to be in the 12th hour, but because of the swells all night long, it pushed me into the 13th hour. So it was 13 hours and 5 minutes, which was not as bad as I thought it was going to end up being. So I was actually surprised. So yeah, constantly moving the arms. So that comes out to about 36,000 times your arms go over, calculation wise. And yeah, they were sore afterward, let me tell you.
0: Wow, and the crew, how do you pull the crew together? Because obviously that's very important.
1: It is, and more important than I ever thought, I had to hand select them, and I had a couple triple crowners on as my crew, especially my crew captain. I've been with her training a couple of times, and she really kind of, you know, gets it done. And I really needed somebody to do that because, as a newbie to the open water, I wanted to make sure that I had the experience on board. And so my crew, I had to have somebody that really knew how to do the feedings, prepare the feedings. The kayakers knew how to, you know, communicate and switch, which was one of my coaches and mentors. And she even got in the water with me as a pace swimmer, which really helped when I needed it to get that enthusiasm and get those arms moving over even more. But yeah, you're right. The crew selection is important. You got to take your time on that. I wanted an all-woman crew, and I got that. They did fantastic. They were just so supportive and really on the ball to where I didn't really have to do anything. As a matter of fact, I had a 4-hour qualifying call with the Federation prior to, and one of the things that they said before we hung up is they said, "Okay, Deborah, I want you to remember, it's all about you. It's all about you." And I'm like, "Sign me up. I like this event." And they were right. The crew took care of everything to where all I had to do was just focus on my swim.
0: Thank goodness. For you, I mean, and this is, I mean, maybe this is a kind of a tough question in a way, because it's so many moving parts and there's so many things that would be obstacles and things you overcame, and even from the training point of view, but what overall was the hardest part about accomplishing this feat?
1: Well, interesting you say that because, or ask that because I think it was like in the 7th hour, I actually wanted to quit. I mean, I was cursing under the water because these waves would not stop. All summer long, swimmers have been getting 70 to 73 degree water. glassy ice lake water. And that full super moon came in, and I ended up swimming in 66 degrees with swells all night long. And it just got to the point where I actually wanted to quit. And I never thought, Kate, I would ever say that or do that. But it was just like so ridiculous that I was out there in this. But what held me together was I breathe laterally, thank goodness, both sides. I can see, you know, the crew on the boat working. They're just running all over the place. My kayaker keeping their eye on me the entire time. And I'm sitting there going, I just can't quit. I mean, we're a team here. If I quit, I'm going to let these people down. And I just kept talking to myself about that. And it before you knew it, I just got into the zone and just really focused on my technique and my skills just to get through those waves. And I was back at it. So talking to yourself really does help.
0: I love that. Talking to yourself while you're in the water. And then, of course, you know, I brought up the jellyfish and the sharks and whatnot, but there's the wonder of the dolphins, right? Were you
1: Yes.
0: on the lookout for dolphins? I mean, they're your friend when you're in the water.
1: Oh, I'm so glad you asked that because we were looking forward to it. Usually around 2 to 3 miles from land, we usually get a pod of dolphins out there welcoming the swimmer to the finish. And sure enough, that did happen.
0: Wow, how fearless of Deborah Gardner to think about that 21-mile Catalina Island Channel swim. And now the glory of the dolphins. So what happens next? We'll find out on the flip side here on America Tonight with me, Kate Delaney.
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0: And we're back with Deborah Gardner. Deborah, when you last left us, we were talking about the Dolphins. What happened?
1: Unfortunately, as I was swimming, one of the Dolphins must have surfaced early and just wanted to give me a high five, because right there, as I was pulling my left arm back, I felt something, but I wasn't sure. I just kept trying to swim. But all of a sudden, I could not bring my left arm out of the water. All of a sudden, I thought, what just happened? And when we finished, when I got to the boat, the top of my left hand was really swollen. They had to put ice on it. And the next day, I had this bruise on my forearm. And we're like, oh, yeah, we have a feeling one of them brushed up against you, because it went dead. I had to swim the next 2 miles just with my right arm and kicked even harder just to make up for the left arm that just went completely dead.
0: Wow. But how cool that the dolphin was trying to, like, help you. Like, no.
1: I think so.
0: Yeah.
1: I think it just wanted to say hello and give me a high five. Yeah.
0: Yeah. I like that.
1: That could happen, but strange. Very, very strange.
0: Yeah. Feeling. Crazy.
1: So I've been to physical therapy ever since for that left arm.
0: Oh. So now when you finally finish, what is that feeling like? Because very few of us will ever experience that.
1: Oh my gosh. I'm glad the relay, I was able to do what they call land it, meaning you're the one that gets to touch the land. Because I didn't realize how far the land really is. It looks like it's so close, but they tell you it's still a couple hours away. So I was prepared for that. But when I got to the land, some of my crew got to get in behind me, because you have to stay behind. You can never go ahead. There's all these rules that you have to stay with. So a couple of them got in the water for the last 15 minutes to help me land it. And it was so interesting because, you know, for 13 hours, you're off the earth, kind of, you know, you're not standing up, you're on your stomach the entire time, which can really play a number on your back if you don't strengthen your back during training. But it was such a great feeling. I just said to myself, I can't believe I did this. I can't believe we all did this. It's just, and then I just start sobbing on the way in, because it's like all that training, the hard training, I finally realized what it feels like to put all your heart and soul into something, and to see it come to fruition was just so magical. And when I got back to the boat, my crew captain said, you know, Deborah, this is going to take some time for you to process. And she's right. I'm still trying to process what just happened. But I'm very, very happy that it turned out, because we all go after our dreams, our goals, and our passions, and sometimes we fail. And I did in the swimming world. I failed in the pool, missing the Olympics in, you know, 1980, which, you know, wasn't any fault of the swimmers, but still it was still disappointing. So to come back and try it in a different form was really rewarding.
0: Then the other part of that is, hey, it's a Guinness Book of World Records. You're in there. I used to get that as a kid. I think when I was 5, I wanted to start reading it. Seriously, that is a cool thing.
1: Yeah, it is. And you know, I didn't know it until like a couple of weeks before the Federation told me that I was going to be the oldest by 2 weeks. And I'm like, okay, I'll take it. But talking about pressure. So I said to my crew, I said, let's not think about that. That's not why we're here, but it is very cool. It is cool. Now my coaches, I've got 4 coaches for different things, and they're all like, okay, let's go for another one.
0: Wow. So that's a good question. I mean, you're still processing, like you said, what happened, and rehabbing the dolphin arm. So does it make you want to stretch again and do another swim?
1: It does. I've had to be out of the water because of my arm recovering, and I got a bad ear infection as well. I think my face got slapped around too much. That one ear just went out of commission. But yeah, I'm talking to my coaches about the next channel, what we're going to do and why. And then we'll start training for that particular distance. It could be a 21 miler. It could be a 12 miler. We don't know yet. But I'm having so much fun now with this. And I really believe, you know, like Jim Rohn always said, you know, you work harder on yourself than your job. And I'll tell you, it's so true. Now that I've really found what I really like to do, especially going into retirement someday, my job is so much easier and so much more fun. and you just have more energy and more dedication to your job after you really do something for yourself.
0: And that's exactly what you did. And if we
1: Yes.
0: wind the clock back, that little girl that was encouraged by her parents was athletic, got in the pool, was swimming, and you were thinking Olympics and you were competing. Could you ever have imagined that you would end up here?
1: No, not at all. We lived in a 16-foot aristocrat trailer, all five of us. So to come from that to this, it's just so surreal and so much fun. But I always appreciate where I've come from. I think it's, I don't know, I just appreciate my upbringing. A military brat that moved around probably 29 times before college was tough. But I look back on it going, you know what? I definitely know all about change and how to handle certain situations. And so I'm so grateful for my upbringing.
0: Right, because it taught you resilience too.
1: Absolutely. A ton of that. Absolutely.
0: Yeah.
1: Yep. But I really believe that, you know, you have to be patient in your life to and really have a game plan for your life. And once you do it'll be a reward. It's almost like you almost have to have a purpose and why you do what you do and make sure that it's for you. Bottom line, it has to be for you.
0: Boy, that's so true. And it's interesting, you and I have something in common, not the swimming. I was a terrible swimmer. I was a good tennis player. But I wasn't going to, trust me, anyone could knock me my time off. I mean, I can swim decent, but I wasn't going to set any records for sure. But we also had the love of sports, and you were sports casting. You did, like, was that something you thought about when you were in college?
1: Well, accidentally I did. I ran into it when I was swimming at Arizona State University. And of course, you know, as an athlete, you really can't go out and get a job. So the university hired me to do the PA announcing for the activity center. And one of my first jobs, you're gonna love this. One of my first jobs was against it was the ASU Sun Devils against the U of A Wildcats, which are big rivalries. And here I am, a 19-year-old, walking into an arena that seats 14,000 people, and here my voice was going to be heard like God was really kind of cool. And even CBS Sports was there, and so it was going to be even nationwide. But unfortunately, when I think I got really nervous because as it was time to start the game, I not only introduced, you know, the home team, but or the visiting team first, but when it was time to do the home team, I actually said, "Well, ladies and gentlemen, please welcome the Arizona State Wildcats." So I announced the wrong mascot, and let me tell you, people were throwing, you know, popcorn and peanuts and their Pepsi cups at me. I just crawled underneath the table. But thank God my boss, his name is Rich Ripley, believe it or not. He just put his hand over the table and he said, "You know, Deborah, it's okay. Just keep going. Just keep going." And it was because of him giving me that encouragement, I was able to crawl up from underneath the table and put those big, huge earmuffs on again and finish the game. But the ironic thing was, later on, I got hired by CBS Sports, and then, you know, after I got hired, then I told them about the story. But yeah, I was Jane Kennedy, Phyllis George, and myself were one of the very first three sportscasters, female sportscasters. Yeah, things led me to other things in my life, but it was an interesting time of my life.
0: Boy, no kidding. And you know, speaking of leading you into interesting things, I mean, you have the gift of gab, and you have a wonderful voice, and you are very so you're loquacious, but I also think people listen to you. I think you're inspiring, your story, your background, all of that, even before this big swim and setting a record and all of that. What led you down the path of the speaking career?
1: Well, thank you so much. That's such a nice compliment. I think I always had, you know, I'm a Leo, so Leos love to be on stage. And I've always wanted to share my stories and inspire other people, like you said. and really give what I can to others. And since sports broadcasting, it was really tough back then for women to give sports and be accepted to give up sports. That's where I got into the hospitality industry. And now that I have the background of being a meeting or event professional, it really has helped my speaking industry and business. And I just love it. I love meeting people. I love the travel. I love, you know, working with other speakers like yourself and seeing all my friends and my buddies in the industry. It's just a very giving industry.
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7: NBC News Radio, I'm Rob Martier. Israel Defense Forces says it identified missiles launched from Iran toward Israel. The IDF said it was activating its defensive systems to intercept the threat. Sirens were also sounded across areas of the country following the identification. This comes after the IDF carried out strikes on targets in southern Beirut, Lebanon. President Trump storms out of an NBC Meet the Press interview in Wisconsin today when he became irritated at the questions. Sarah Lee Kessler reports.
8: Moderator Kristen Welker grilled Trump about his controversial anti-weaponization fund plan that doesn't seem to be going anywhere.
9: If it was up to me, I'd pay them the kind of money that they deserve.
8: The president already on the defensive when Welker asked him about his claims of election fraud in the California primary, in which no winner has emerged yet.
9: You know that these elections are rigged.
8: When Welker pressed him for evidence, Trump ended the interview abruptly.
9: The one-sided crooked networks. All right, let's call it quits because I've had enough.
8: I'm Sarah Lee Kessler.
7: Los Angeles Mayor Karen Bass and fellow Democrat Nithya Raman are on track to compete in a November runoff for leadership of the city. Bass has faced a tough challenge from Raman, a council member for LA's District 4, following criticism of Bass's first term in office. The pair defeated Republican reality TV star Spencer Pratt, among others. Millions across the northern plains are under threat of severe weather today. A level 3 out of 5 severe storm threat is in effect for parts of Wyoming, Montana, and the Dakotas. Large hail and damaging winds up to 75 miles per hour could be possible across the region. Denny Hamlin is celebrating back-to-back NASCAR Cup victories after winning the Fire Keepers Casino 400 from Michigan International Speedway. The field heads to the Poconos next Sunday. Rob Martier, NBC News Radio.
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7: Former 60 Minutes correspondent Scott Pelley says CBS News is, quote, on fire. A weepy Pelley made the comment during an interview with the New York Times following his firing last week. He was dismissed after a heated exchange with new executive producer Nick Bilton during a staff meeting after almost 30 years with the program. President Trump had previously sued Paramount over an interview CBS conducted with then-Vice President Kamala Harris. At issue, the editing of that interview. Paramount agreed to pay $16 million to settle the lawsuit. A California man who survived a grizzly bear bite is telling his harrowing story. Daniel Crago was on a several-day, 20-mile hike in Montana's Glacier National Park a little over a week ago when he stumbled upon a small cub and a large grizzly bear that almost immediately charged him.
11: As soon as it started running at me, kind of the thought of this is it went through my mind.
7: The emotional Crago telling the story to NBC San Diego. He says he threw his arms up in front of his face and the bear tore open his arm, broke several bones, and dragged him about 20 feet and left him in the snow. He had several surgeries and is back in San Diego recovering. In Game 3 of the Stanley Cup Finals Saturday, the Vegas Golden Knights won a thriller in double overtime against the Carolina Hurricanes. Scott Carr has details.
12: The Golden Knights beat the Hurricanes 5-4 Saturday night in Las Vegas after holding a 4-0 lead entering the third period, during which Carolina scored 3 goals in 39 seconds. Shea Theodore ricocheted the winning goal for Vegas off the backboards and the skate of goalie Brandon Bussey about 6 minutes into double overtime. The Knights now lead the championship series 2-1.
7: There will reportedly be no watch parties outside Madison Square Garden for Game 3 of the NBA Finals Monday night. It comes as President Trump is expected to attend the game as the Knicks host the San Antonio Spurs. Rob Martier, NBC News Radio.
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0: I won an election in a landslide, and I got 94% bad press.
1: But, Mr. President,
0: you know why I got that? Because you have no
1: evidence.
0: Credibility.
1: But you've never presented evidence that it was rigged. Let's keep talking about it. I want to talk about Todd
0: You
1: Lynch.
0: Have more evidence. There's more evidence than ever presented.
1: Let's talk
0: Your
1: about
0: Your elections
1: you
0: in this country.
1: Court.
0: We're like a third world country.
1: But, sir,
0: Your elections are crooked, and you're crooked, and Meet the Press is crooked.
1: But, Mr. President,
0: and so is ABC and CBS and CNN.
1: But, Mr. President,
0: Your one-sided crooked network. Sorry, let's call it quits because I've had enough.
2: I know we already broke our no Trump rule. Oh my God! You just did you see him? He's a new color. He's red on top of the orange.
3: Uh-huh.
2: He's
3: and he's said your like, elections, not our
2: yes,
3: elections.
2: Yes, I know.
3: Your elections.
2: Heather Cox Richardson said that.
3: Yeah.
2: That he's talking about it's like another country because he's a traitor. Have I mentioned he's a traitor?
3: Yeah.
2: To these, oh, my God, your elections.
3: Your elections?
2: Oh, my God. Mm-hmm. Can I just say thank you, Kristen Walker? And
3: yes.
2: See, he was hunched over like he was taking, dropping a, you know, a giant deuce.
3: Yeah.
2: Yeah, but like orange, like red on top of the orange. It just... I'm just saying, New York, Knicks fans, you could end this tonight. You could... This, you are the city that spat out this monstrosity. You could end this all by booing him into the next, to the light, let's just say. He's ruining the Knicks.
3: I heard that they might cancel it because of the security concerns. So.
2: He ruins literally
3: Not the game.
2: Everything.
3: They won't cancel the game, but they'll cancel that watch party.
4: And that would suck.
2: Good morning, Bella.
4: Good problems. Morning.
2: Good morning,
4: Hello.
2: Jody. I love you guys. Look, we're a team. Well, this is right here where normally my show prep is. There's a big giant hole here because
4: yes.
2: Chris LaVoy's on vacation. And I'm not... really good at this, so I hope everyone's feeling chatty.
3: I
2: got a bike medal for finishing my bike. Yeah, I have a shiny fake medal for finishing my bike 3-day bike thing in North Carolina.
3: Hey, girl.
2: Okay, who needs show prep? I got my lanyard. I got my.
3: That's
2: got,
3: all that
2: I got
3: matters.
2: That.
3: You know who you are, then.
2: Yes. Anyway, you guys did a great job last week.
4: Thanks.
2: I love you, Chris LaVoy. I realize next time I'm being C-wordy to you that I need you. And figure out how to print from my iPad.
3: I'll figure that out.
2: I just got home yesterday. I'm jet lagged. Bella's had an hour of sleep. Good
3: yeah.
2: luck to all of us.
3: Yeah,
2: you know what? I'm
3: going to
2: give you my shiny medal.
4: Just oh!
2: Just for making it in today. Thank
4: Good.
2: You.
4: Good. Good.
2: Wow. Wow, wow. Yes, I know we have a no Trump rule, but you've got to watch it.
4: It's
3: yeah.
4: important.
3: It
2: yeah.
3: is.
2: Jody, he looks very close to stroking out, which would be horrible, right?
3: It would be so
2: and
3: sad.
2: And we certainly, nobody would want that.
3: Sad.
2: So no one would want that somber.
3: So somber.
2: Nobody would want that sort of thing.
3: No.
2: But wow, did he look bad. Holy moly. It's an epic mess. And by the way, he did not storm off. He stumbled. Just like a giant like bag of trans fats, just sweaty and bloated.
4: Yeah.
2: What's up with his eyes? Under his eyes?
3: Mm-hmm.
2: Oh, my God. I mean,
3: yeah,
2: I am not a doctor.
3: Is the right eye still swollen? It's been swollen.
4: Yeah. I mean, all the audio after the part that we stopped listening to
2: yes.
4: was basically unusable because it's him trying to get the mic off. Of
2: yeah.
4: His,
2: oh, and then he stepped on
4: mic.
2: It.
4: Yeah.
2: Just
4: and
2: crushed the microphone
4: him
2: with
4: just,
2: his...
4: just being such a baby about
2: yeah.
4: it and her
2: yeah.
4: her being like, I came all the way here. I flew in.
3: Yeah.
4: Because I was promised this time.
2: And I'm like,
4: yeah.
2: and I'm like, we talked about this, Bella. Like 10 years, it took 10 years for journalists
3: right.
2: to finally like to start to push back.
3: And Welker, of all people,
2: and everybody needs to. Caitlin Collins, you need to finish the job. Finish
3: him.
2: Finish him.
3: Oh my
2: finish
3: God!
2: Because you can tell, Jody,
3: mm-hmm.
2: that's the face of an abuser when it's a woman.
3: Oh yeah.
2: Oh, please let it be all women that interview him from now on. How about the? How about at the end? Oh, thank you, darling.
3: I know. What was that?
5: Finish him.
2: Thank you, Bella. Oh, my God. Are we almost ready to do the bye Spencer Pratt store?
3: We're close. Let me double check.
2: Do we? Oh, you know, we
4: oh,
2: have
4: yeah,
2: Nana Hey Hey as a bump, I think. No, we don't?
4: I'll look.
2: Mm. Wow, Jody. And also, MAGA does not understand how counting works.
3: No, they don't.
2: They don't.
3: Even Spencer Pratt had posted the other day, patience. For people.
2: Right.
3: Even he posted
2: right. and
3: that.
2: Also he encouraged people to vote by mail, and then he doesn't know why he's way behind in the mail-in vote. So let us, should we do a brief California tutorial, LA tutorial, Jody?
4: Sure.
2: We are a state of 40 million people. There are 4 million people just in Los Angeles. L.A. County, the whole area of L.A. County, I think someone said is the population of 38 states. So, also, we have vote by mail, which every expert says is this the most secure way
3: Absolutely.
2: To vote. Mm-hmm. There is a 0.00000 whatever percentage of fraud
3: right.
2: with mail, which is why Republicans and Trump hate it, because they can't cheat.
3: Right.
2: That's what happened in 2020. I in my heart believe they cheated then too, but it wasn't enough because of mail-in voting because of COVID. That's why they hate it, because it makes it easier for people to vote. And like Bill Clinton said, when people vote, Democrats win.
3: True.
2: And they know that.
3: The other thing is a lot of people, especially in Los Angeles, waited until the last possible minute
2: right.
3: to
2: yeah.
3: vote.
2: So we have
3: so
2: mail-in.
3: Those are coming in later right. because we have, I think it's 14 days to count all the votes.
2: Right.
3: Which so, is plenty of time.
2: Right. Yeah. We have mail-in voting, which we encourage, right? And then it can get there up to a week afterwards. Mm-hmm. That's why. So in California, we not only have the most secure elections, we make sure every vote is counted.
3: Right.
2: Right? So if you have, so obviously you have a state of 40 million people, and every, you know, there's up to a week after the election for your ballot to arrive postmarked.
3: Right.
2: There's no conspiracy here.
3: And with mail-in ballots, they have to match your signature on your envelope to your signature on file. And then they start to undo the envelope. That takes time.
2: Right.
3: You know, people have to open the envelope.
2: Right.
3: That's not opened automatically.
2: Right.
3: And then they feed it through the machines to get counted. I mean,
2: right.
3: mine was counted as soon as they got
2: and
3: it.
2: And we have ballot tracks, right?
3: Yeah.
2: It is such a secure system. They're like, we received your ballot.
3: Mm-hmm.
2: You get another one when your ballot is counted.
3: Mm-hmm.
2: Or you get a thing that, you know, you have
3: there's
2: to cure
3: problem.
2: Your ballot,
3: yeah.
2: that there's a problem with mm-hmm. your signature or something. So you know if it's been received, you know if it's been counted.
3: Mm-hmm.
2: I mean, it's... So that was what he was melting down on,
3: mm-hmm.
2: Was get rigged in California, it's not rigged.
4: Yeah.
2: Like, it's only when they lose.
3: Right.
2: You're like, we are one of the bluest states in the country. Of course, you know, the Democrats are winning. Ready for the era of Becerra. Just saying. And by the way, Bella, congratulations. I know you're a Neetha Raman person.
4: Yes.
2: So,
4: yeah.
2: I mean, I thought it was official, Jody, but you said not quite yet. It looks like she will.
3: They're still counting.
4: I'm just glad that it's looking like there won't even be a possibility
2: right.
4: of having Spencer Pratt
2: right.
4: in office.
3: Because
4: that's all I care
2: and
4: about.
2: Someone,
4: that was my biggest concern.
2: Yeah, some MAGA, you know, used that no one knows who Neetha Raman is as, you know,
3: no,
2: part of why it was
3: it
2: was rigged. And you know, he's like, I know who she is because I pay attention to politics. I don't watch reality TV, so I didn't know who Spencer Pratt
3: Same.
2: Was.
3: I didn't know who he
2: I didn't
3: was.
2: Know who he was either.
3: Same.
4: I
2: yeah.
4: didn't either until, yeah.
3: And you watch reality
4: I love reality. Reality TV. Love Island is back, guys.
2: Yay. Oh, my life is complete.
4: Yes. It's the moment of the summer.
2: Oh, my God.
4: Yeah, no, I love reality TV. Had no clue who Spencer Pratt was.
2: Yeah.
4: Further showing he has been irrelevant.
2: Yeah. What an embarrassment that would have been. So, as you know, I'm a big Mayor Bass fan, but she or Neetha Raman would be 11 billion times better than Spencer Pratt, which is just a, you know. But anyway, they still don't seem to get. California's, I don't know, 60%, right? Democratic.
3: Yeah.
2: Less than 40% Republican.
4: Yeah.
2: These results are not
4: surprising.
2: A surprise.
4: Yeah, they're not surprising. Also, anyone out, people, you know, outside of L.A. complaining about the L.A. elections and everything like that.
2: Right.
4: Jody said it earlier, people waited a long time to submit their ballots
3: mm-hmm.
4: because also
2: right.
4: the gubernatorial race was on that ballot as well.
3: Mm-hmm.
4: People waited until the last second because they genuinely did not know who to vote for.
2: Yeah.
4: Because of how confusing it was and how many people
2: yeah.
4: were in that race as well.
2: Yeah.
4: So
2: Jungle
4: naturally,
2: primary. Uh-huh.
4: It took a while.
2: Yeah. Yep. Zach said Spencer Pratt losing the L.A. mayoral race during Pride weekend is exactly why our ancestors threw that first brick at Stonewall. Oh, by the way, my girlfriend's leaving for Italy today for like a month. So when is the
4: Ooh.
2: Trump name coming off the Kennedy Center? Because I'm going to need that
3: Friday.
2: For my spank bank.
3: It's supposed to be off on Friday.
2: Okay.
3: Glenn
2: I'm
3: Kirshner
2: need...
3: said he's going to be there for
2: Oh, good.
3: It.
2: Okay. I'm going to need some video. It's going to be my screensaver. It's going to be my spank bank. Very excited about that. Him getting booed out of the Knicks game tonight will be another. Oh, I might. Can you do two things in your spank bank at the same time?
4: Yeah.
3: Sure.
4: Oh,
2: okay.
4: Yeah.
3: Why not?
4: Technology's
2: okay.
4: come a long way.
3: Yeah.
2: Yes. Beatty says, how in the world did the reality TV star who was too stupid for a reality TV show, who spent his fortune because he thought the world was ending, who has no discernible skills and who has absolutely no policies, come in third in the L.A. mayor vote? It has to be rigged, MAGA. Oh, I'm enjoying. Everybody drink up the salty MAGA tears. So exciting. All right. Now, kids, mommy was off for a week and tried to unplug. I was at an unbelievable, fantastic, healing Major Taylor cycling.

0: Their parents love me.
1: Yeah. I thank you. I agreed. I had Bella grab a bunch of stuff. This is Kyle. Oh, yeah. Kyle, look. We did all the bleeping, right? I apologize.
2: Yes. Okay. This one was the worst one by far. But,
1: Kyle Kulinski. Yeah.
3: Are we really trying to kneecap the only Democrat that can take down Susan Collins in this moment when the whole f***ing control of the Senate might come down to this? And you're going to talk about Democratic toxic masculinity? Oh, my word. Oh, no. Oh, no. I'm sorry. We left this back in woke 1.0. I guess you haven't got the motherfucking mo, bro. Jeez. This is left back in woke 1.0. Now we're in woke 2.0. This is known as dark woke, meaning all the Republicans can suck my.
2: Oh my God.
1: I had to ask if we had to believe that. I was like, yes.
2: The last part.
1: Yes.
2: You can never be too sure.
1: yes. Yeah. Yes. Well, you know, if we're talking about nuts, like, you know, macadamia nuts, things
0: yeah,
1: like that.
0: Yeah. That's different.
1: Different.
0: Different kind.
1: In that context, it's right. Okay to say nuts.
0: Yeah.
1: Yeah.
0: Sure.
1: All right. Also, can I just say, as much as I love Chris LeBoy with the heat of the thousand white hot suns, I'm glad he's not here to harsh my Hunter Biden buzz, because
0: I love what he's Hunter's doing.
1: I love a good potty mouth, and he's exactly the kind of energy the Democratic Party mm-hmm. needs right now. And by the way, is there one family that you know that has not been touched by addiction? That's why what he's saying, I think, is so raw and so real, and God bless him. And he actually speaks, people that have been demonizing him for years, Jody, mm-hmm. he speaks with a lot of empathy. I don't know if you've seen some of his posts, but to other people that have fallen or are struggling with addiction or whatever. So I just think yay, Hunter Biden for everything. How about your head of the DNC? How about that? And also Pink for president. Did anybody watch the Tonys?
0: I watched some of it.
1: Oh, my God. By the way, somebody tweeted, Susan Collins is the reason women in America have fewer rights today than they were born with. That we are this close to taking the Senate back. So please, let's not this up. That you definitely have to bleep.
2: Yeah,
1: you
2: definitely.
1: Have to bleep that. All right. I have lots to say about last week, about my unbelievable, Jody, this... I went to the one of the places we cycled to was Bennett Place, which is where the Civil War actually ended.
0: Oh, wow.
1: I didn't know that. It was the largest surrender of Confederate troops, 90,000 troops. And it was one of the most powerful places I've ever been. It's still, you know, the barracks, all that stuff is standing. But that's where the final surrender of the Civil War happened. And there's all these they encourage you to take a ribbon from every enslaved person. It's all around. And so I dedicated my ride, put this in my bike jersey the last day, dedicated my ride to Handy Lockhart. She lived 1795 to 1884, built furniture for the North Carolina Capitol while enslaved, met with POTUS, and her quote was, "We will never be full citizens without the vote."
0: Yeah.
1: And if ever we have a president that engages in the most horrific racism, the most disgusting racism, not only his whole life, but nearly every day.
0: Mm-hmm.
1: And so we just have so much healing to do as a country. And it takes people like I was with the Bahati Foundation. Mm-hmm. I did. Oh, they made me work. I did a podcast. Rashaan Bahati is a 10-time national cycling champion. And so I was on his podcast. Bahati Foundation is doing amazing work. Major Taylor is doing amazing work. Please support them. I got to hang out with Major Taylor kids, KIDZ,
0: Fun.
1: If you want to support them. They're helping inner city kids get into cycling and nice. Just amazing, amazing people. We keep saying, right, you got to now more than ever find your joy. It was an incredibly uplifting week. And, oh, by the way, I told an incredibly dirty joke in front of an audience that did include Major Taylor kids. Because Rashaan was talking about Dave Chappelle, and then I quoted the late, great George Carlin about how we end racism, and that is we all keep each other till we're all one color. And that got the biggest laugh ever. It wasn't mine. It was George Carlin's. But later, the lady that was sitting with the kids said she asked them if they're okay, and they're like, oh, our mom talks like that all the time.
0: Potty mouth.
1: And everybody came up to me and said, no, they've heard worse. It was fantastic. All right, we have Cliff Schechter today. Rude Pundit is in jolly old England, so
0: yes.
1: We will miss him today. But Cliff Schechter coming up and Jody Hamilton in the hizzy, as they say. 21 minutes after the hour, this portion of the show brought to you by My Medical Emergency Kit. Had it with me on the road. Yeah, I did. I'm telling you, it's you're always going to get something. Get sick, right? Holiday, traveling, on the weekend, your doctor's office is closed. 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
2: Oh, don't worry, sweetie. 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

0: Stephanie Miller.
1: I said, are you gonna be my girl?
2: Oh, you know what else we forgot in the beginning is Trump is like the kayak girl with the bear.
3: Right.
2: That's what he's been reduced to. Is because you know they're obviously bombing the bejesus out of each other,
3: right.
2: Iran and Israel, and
3: right.
2: he's like,
3: bear, stop
2: no,
3: it.
2: Don't
3: stop,
2: stop it.
3: Bear, bear, stop breaking my kayak.
2: He literally said, "I told Netanyahu not to attack." Oh well, yeah, he's obviously
3: he listened to you.
2: He's like the parent at the Chuck E. Cheese at the ball jump. He's like, "No, stop! Don't do I."
3: We're gonna turn this car around.
2: Neither side is listening to him. Putin's also losing Ukraine. Oh, it's so fantastic. There's so many silver linings this morning, Jody.
3: No, right?
2: They both attacked much weaker countries, and they're both losing.
3: Mm-hmm.
2: Obviously, Trump has completely lost control mm-hmm. of Iran and what? Everything else.
3: Yes.
2: If you look at this meltdown yesterday, the good news is I just wanted you guys to know that hate never sleeps, which is why we're here. We're here. I heard again from, I'm going to say her name's Mabel. Homophobic Mabel, remember her?
3: Oh,
2: We've heard from her.
3: Yeah.
2: Subject line, hello.
3: Okay.
2: That never seems to end well for
3: no.
2: me. I do remember her. I emailed you last month.
3: Oh.
2: You think you are everything. Oh, no, you all can speak to my self-esteem. I most certainly do not, Mabel, but okay. I caught your show by mistake. Oh, again. I guess she stumbled on it again because
3: uh-huh.
2: she already
3: right.
2: stumbled
3: again.
2: On it last month.
3: Right.
2: Wow.
3: So.
2: You are clumsy, Mabel. I caught your show by mistake. I don't like dykes.
3: Okay.
2: I think she made that clear last time. Get a real man and a real job. How's that sound?
3: Oh, my God.
2: Not so good, actually, Mabel.
3: You like
2: Not
3: your
2: so
3: job.
2: Not so good, really. Probably no one ever tells you that stuff. I could tell you in person, but don't know how. Bye. Oh, Mabel, I too am sad that I will never get the opportunity to speak to you.
3: Come on,
2: in person.
3: Mabel, give us a call.
2: Because you seem
3: 410-0458. Come on, give us a call.
2: You seem delightful. This dyke finds you delightful.
3: I'm sure.
2: Yeah,
3: Mabel's.
2: Why don't have you ever tell me to get a real job on a man? Why don't you ever tell me that? Yes, people. All right, 29 minutes after the hour.

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0: presented.
1: The election was rigged. It was a dirty election.
0: Mr.
1: And it's happening again right now in California.
0: You've never presented evidence.
1: It's happening right now in California. Right now, it's look at what's happening in California.
0: Where's the evidence to that?
1: It's 4 days.
0: The Republicans are doing well in California.
1: In California, it's, no, they're not. They're dropping fast because it's a rigged election. Let me tell you, it's 4 days. And they aren't even close
0: to
1: coming up with
0: it. That's how they count.
1: You know why they're doing that? Because they're cheating on the election.
0: Do you have evidence to support
1: that? All I have to do is look. All I have to do is look.
0: That's not evidence.
1: And I listen. And I listen to people. And let's see what happens.
2: Okay. Well, good enough in a court of law. Okay. Fantastic. I know we broke our no Trump rule. But oh, my God. And you got to watch it. Just watch his red, orange, bloaty. I think a lifetime, Jody, of... You know, bad diet, no exercise, and being a raging rageaholic is, it might finally be catching up with him.
3: You think?
2: I do think. Yes, I do. Mm-hmm. Yes, he posted, has anyone been watching the crooked election going on in California? Too great. I hear that. I feel like there's that
3: he
2: in there.
3: He is wheezy, isn't he?
2: Yes. Two great Republican candidates are being cheated, and so is America, which the Democrats are able to fulfill their mission. Great trouble and consternation will follow. He doesn't know the word consternation.
3: No, that's the blonde
2: Watch
3: lady.
2: This quote-unquote election closely. President DJT. Harry said Trump is now knelting down over Spencer Pratt losing the mayoral race in L.A. To him and the rest of MAGA. Please keep crying. We're enjoying it. We're going to be so well hydrated this week on salty MAGA tears.
3: Even if Pratt had gotten into the top two, he wasn't going to be our mayor.
4: No, that
3: regardless,
4: wasn't gonna
3: he was never going to be the mayor.
2: And that's what we were talking about. The polling shows that Karen Bass would have beaten him handily.
4: Yeah.
2: Neither Rahman could beat Mayor Bass.
3: Absolutely,
2: so that's
3: she
2: why
3: could.
2: She obviously would have preferred to run a but I agree with Bella. I would rather, not
3: have
2: risk
3: the two of them running
2: would
3: against
2: not
3: each other.
2: Risk.
3: Yes.
2: Having a reality show moron again. We've seen what it's done to the entire country.
4: Yeah, and that was my thing. It's just this just doesn't feel like the right time to even risk that because of how, you know, we don't know how people are.
2: Oh, my God.
4: People are
2: Bella,
4: dumb.
2: In North Carolina, I rode by houses that still have Trump Vance 2024 signs and Take America Back. It's like, and you totally understand that from who? Oh, I get it. The brown people. Like, because they literally also had a Confederate flag in their front lawn.
3: Of course.
2: Said to my sister, can I rip all these down? I know it's technically vandalism, but I'm riding fast. I'm just going to... But to your point, Bella, there's people that, you know, vote against their self-interest. But I don't know how we got here in the first place.
4: We got here from people voting against their...
2: Just
4: you know,
2: not, but people also just not paying attention to politics.
4: That too.
2: Can
4: mm-hmm.
2: I just say, my girlfriend doesn't... pay attention to politics. A lot of people don't. And she's a smart, kind person. She's not, you know, but it's gotten so hateful and so divisive. I understand people for their mental health need to tune out.
3: Yeah.
2: I can't, we can't.
3: Right. Yeah.
2: It's our job.
4: I know. No, on vacation, that was the first time in the last, you know, however long I've been here, a year and some change, that I was able to fully just, you know, I logged out of my email, logged out of all social media accounts, and just, you know, I fully.
2: I have to explain to the guy that owns Ron, let me explain what on vacation means. Bella is on
4: vacation. But I really
2: do not contact her.
3: Exactly.
4: I had no clue what had happened until I came in here on Monday and Jody and Chris caught me up to speed on the show. I really did see the other side that whole week of how easy it is to just not know what's going on. If you just, you know, clock out of the right things.
2: Yeah.
4: That being said, a lot of these people who aren't paying attention choose to and are still on Instagram and TikTok every single day and are actively avoiding and scrolling past it.
2: I get emotional about it. It's people that are not paying attention. That's how we got here.
3: Yeah.
2: It's like we say, right? If you, I don't do politics. Well, politics is going to do you.
3: Yep.
2: And then they don't understand how all of this horrific stuff has happened. You know, we're ripping sensors out of the ocean that we've already paid for that are monitoring.
3: Yes.
2: Like, it just, this is literally the dumbest timeline ever. Mm-hmm. Oh, here's the joke I told my girlfriend last week when we were hiking. And she said, Bonnie, my dog's face, how come Bonnie's face is so orange? And I said, oh, I know, the same color as Lindsey Graham's after he finishes Donald Trump. That was a BJ joke. And she said, who's Lindsey Graham?
3: She's pretty.
2: But also, she's not one of my fans.
3: She's just not one of your fans.
2: No.
3: Definitely.
2: No idea who I was. No idea. Doesn't care.
5: I racked balls until the sun came up.
2: And actually, the explanation of who Lindsey Graham was just as entertaining as the joke, I thought. I'm like, oh, well, sit down.
3: Yeah. Let's have a chat.
2: This is how pathetic the presidency has been relegated to under Trump. Israel and Iran must immediately stop, quote unquote, shooting. While they're not, quote unquote, shooting. They are shooting. But, yeah, Brad said, hey, Donald, here's a clue. Israel and Iran both don't give a solitary about anything you say to them. Mm-hmm. And I know he was trying to, like, I call the shots. Netanyahu doesn't call the shots. It's like, oh, really? Because
3: no, you don't.
2: He's just such a fake alpha. See. Okay. M. Burns said, sex is great, but have you ever slowly watched Spencer Pratt lose? I'm just telling you. Can you cue the When Harry Met Sally just for, because I know it's not official yet, but I feel like analysts are saying it will be. That, yeah, they'll be done. Maybe this week? Oh, just the orgasm. I'm sorry.
4: Oh.
6: Oh, God.
2: Okay. Oh, and Midlife AF says, I think the amazing joy, singing, dancing, and glitter of the Tony Awards tonight, coupled with the palpable energy, relief, and celebration of Spencer Pratt being knocked out of the running for L.A. mayor earlier today, is giving us a practice run to get warmed up for that day. I don't know what day she's referring to, but I'm just saying, one more interview like that. Come on, Knicks fans, do it! Do it! Push him over the edge. Wouldn't that be perfect, Jody?
3: Uh-huh.
2: They spat out this monstrosity and then just... Uh-huh. In the back. Okay. Oh, wait. Oh, here's another one. They'll probably listen to this one. Both sides, Israel and Iran, are looking to do an immediate ceasefire. Final negotiations on peace is in quotes, which that's one of the truer things he's...
3: Right.
2: Yeah. Peace.
3: Peace.
2: Yeah. And a proceeding subject to ignorance or stupidity getting it in the way. The blockade will remain in place in full force and effect until a final deal... Oh, final deal is also in quotes. Is reached. Things should move quickly. Thank you for your attention to this matter. Better than Donald J. Trump. Stuart Stevens says, another phony announcement of an imminent peace in Iran by Trump. When Trump leaves office, either by ambulance or 2029, I've become convinced the Iran war will still be going on. The peace deal has become the new infrastructure week. Trump keeps announcing it. Nothing happens. Trump started this war for no good reason. He is incapable of ending it.
3: Yep.
2: Obviously, he completely has lost control of the situation.
3: Absolutely.
2: He's not even a factor anymore. It's okay. I need some hope. Seth, my homo of hope, hello.
7: Good morning, Bella with a Z, and Jody and Lonnie, and the solo homo on the set today.
2: Didn't you?
7: The solo homo in the village.
2: Thank you. Didn't you enjoy Mabel, the helpful...
3: She's lovely.
2: Yeah, she's the helpful homophobe.
7: I thought she was fabulous, and I'm really looking forward to having a long-term relationship with her.
2: Yes. Urging me to, what did she say? To get a real job and get a real man.
3: And get a man.
2: I appreciate her help in helping me figure out the color of my parachute and who moved my cheese. I thought it was very helpful. The homophobe.
7: You could tell Mabel, if she calls you, I got a real job and I got a real man, so you don't have to.
2: So we'll switch.
7: We'll switch.
2: And this is my real job.
7: I'll be your soldiers. Yeah.
2: This is a real job and I got a real woman, so there. Mabel.
7: Speaking of real jobs, Chris and Jody and Bella with a Z did a fabulous job, and I just hoped...
2: I know.
7: I was worried about you, Stephanie, because I thought you might have been triggered by a redhead sitting in your seat, because I think you were once replaced by a redhead.
2: Oh, Danny Bonaducci.
3: But he's a natural.
7: Okay. So there's a little leeway there.
2: Yeah.
7: But I wanted to mention that wonderful interview. Now, just, I know we get tired of... But could you imagine Hillary or Kamala doing what Trump did in that interview?
2: Yeah, women are too emotional to lead. Ay, ay, ay. Mm-hmm.
7: Yes, I guess if you have a vagina, you just can't do that.
2: No.
7: It's just insane. And I also, again, with Platt, with the Oyster Boy, let me throw this in. Again, Susan Collins has hurt more women in this country than Oyster Boy could ever imagine to hurt or have hurt.
2: Uh-huh. Yep.
7: The women who have bled out, the women, the kids who have lost mothers because they weren't taken into the hospital.
2: Yep.
7: And so that main thing. I think we're going to be okay there, and I do think we are taking back the Senate
2: along
7: with the House.
2: Yeah, I think that's part of what Maine's about. Is that I don't think they care what pundits tell them to do or what the corporate media is deciding. Yeah. I mean, when we have literally an adjudicated rapist in the Oval Office, a very credibly accused child rapist, it's like, please, with this stuff, I mean, it's and I love Governor Mills. I love that she stood right up to Trump's stupid face, and said, I'll see you in court. Like, either one would be fantastic. We so have to be blue no matter who this cycle.
3: Yeah, and they vote tomorrow. Their primaries tomorrow, from what I understand, in Maine. So.
2: But, yeah, I need more potty mouth. My friend, my favorite, Jennifer Welch on Graham Platner as well.
6: Everybody's talking about toxic relationships and tattoos. Talk about Susan Collins voting to dismantle protections that keep women safe and keep women free. Because that is the real story here. They don't want us talking about that. Susan Collins needs to be defeated. She trots out, I'm a centrist. I think Donald Trump has learned his lesson. Yeah. She is a MAGA fascist to her core.
2: Yep, absolutely. One more, Jen Welch.
6: And just want to throw this in there, too. I don't give a f- if somebody had a toxic relationship. I myself have been a toxic girlfriend. I've had toxic girlfriends. That's part of the human experience, right? Susan Collins allegedly was banging her current husband while his wife was dying of cancer. So if we're going to get into all this stuff, let's get into all the MAGA shit. Let's dredge up Ken Paxton, Donald Trump, Susan Collins, all of it. Let's do a roll call for all of them. But the main thing you have to look at in Maine is there is a woman who has a record, decades-long record, of voting against women, voting against freedom, voting for corporations, and abandoning the working-class people of Maine.
2: Yeah. By the way, you only have to talk about mainstream media, the difference in coverage between Ken Paxton and Graham Platner.
3: Yep.
2: Are you kidding me?
3: Yep.
4: Yeah, it's night and day.
2: Yeah. Karen in Chicago. Hello, Bufu.
8: Hi, good morning. Welcome back.
2: Thank you.
8: It was good to see your posts and the socials.
2: I posted a lot on the socials.
3: Yes, you did.
8: You
2: it's
8: did.
2: Like,
8: it was
2: like
8: really good to see
2: Grandma
8: you.
2: Sending postcards to the kids. And now, here's Grandma.
8: Exactly. So I want to say, oh my gosh, yeah, thank you for, touching on, the situation in Maine, and just kind of pointing out, like, we have to keep our eye on the prize. And, for me, let this be a cautionary tale to Kristen Welker and others like her. You can't have enough steak dinners with the Trump team to be protected. He's always going to come for you if you do even a little bit of pushback. So,
2: yep.
8: I just wish people would just stop in the media thinking that they're going to be protected long term with this guy. But I also want to say, speaking of women's protections, we have a situation here in Illinois with the Chicago Bears and the McCaskey family taking their team to Indiana. And there's a lot of privileged white men out there that are complaining about that and blaming Governor Pritzker. And I just want to bring everybody back to reality here. Let's focus on our priorities. We need to keep Governor Pritzker in office.
2: Yeah,
8: if this is the
2: fantastic.
8: Hill that people are going to die on, our protections as women in this state are gone.
2: Mm-hmm. Yeah.
8: Never, mifepristone access to safe legal abortions, voting rights, everything is going to be under attack if we help elect a Republican based off of a sports team moving and a billionaire family.
2: Yep.
8: Taking their marbles and going home because our billionaire governor says we're not giving any more money to
2: you. So much of this damage is billionaires and and dark money in politics and on and what what benefits the top 1%. I miss I lived in Chicago, Karen, and I miss that the biggest Bears controversy is what weight is Refrigerator Perry going to show up at in training camp. I won a few times at 3.5 bills, usually 3.5 bills,
8: yes.
2: 350. He's a big
3: still smaller than guys are
8: days.
3: Now.
2: Okay.
8: Oh my gosh! Yeah,
2: he looks about the
8: anyway,
2: same.
8: Anyway, love you guys.
2: Love you too. He's in terms of people of color, he's about the same weight Trump is now. I think.
3: Oh yeah,
2: yeah. Did you see? Didn't he look like he's taking a dropping a giant deuce, laying some
3: always.
2: Cable? He's always like hunched forward. And he's. This looks like a Jabba the Hutt. Okay, I need one more potty mouth about the Graham Plattner situation. Hassan Piker.
9: A Republican congressperson from Ohio torched his wife with boiling water and then tried to sue him or sue her for defamation and then had to drop it because it came out that there was an audio note where he openly admitted.
2: Bella had a lot of stuff to bleep. I apologize.
4: It was a lot to keep track of. I'll bleep it at the
2: point. Yeah, that's all right. No worries. No worries. But, his point is well taken.
4: Absolutely.
2: Right, Tony? It's just, and by the way, thank you. This is that Hunter Biden energy that we need that
4: yes.
2: I'm hearing from a lot more people.
4: Mm-hmm.
2: We got to scrap, man. We got to, whatever you want to call it. We have to fight differently, and that's the kind of fight is we don't get scared and clutch our pearls, right, and do whatever the corporate media thinks is proper, right? All right, 49 minutes after the hour, this portion of the show brought to you by Cozy Earth. Did I take my Cozy Earth pajamas on the road? I did.
4: You did.
2: I had the olive green ones, short sleeve, as you can imagine. It was hot. It was hot as Durham Bull Balls in
4: Yeah,
2: Durham, North Carolina. I'm just telling you, humidity. Whew. 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
0: 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Michael in Albania wrote to me this morning. He is over there in the middle of the protests. Hi, Michael.
1: Oh, wow.
0: Hello, Michael.
2: We're on the chat, Stephanie and the cats.
0: What is happening? They're saying pound sand, Ivanka and Jared, correct?
2: Well, not actually, but first I just wanted to say I'm a long-time listener. I seem to remember a time when Karen from Chicago did call every day. So that's been a long-time listener.
0: I'm having a hard time understanding you.
2: Yeah,
0: all right, go ahead. Go ahead, honey.
2: Yeah, the protests here are not necessarily against the Kirchners. They're about corruption with the government.
0: Yeah. That involves the Kirchners. I mean, it's as I understand it, it's it's a sensitive environmental area. Yeah. Just tell us a little bit for people that don't know.
2: Yeah, there's a resort town on the coast called Valour, and that's near where the island that they purchased. But the resort that they're building, the 10,000 person resort, is up a little bit on the coastline there north of New York, and it's a wildlife sanctuary, a bird sanctuary, and they're very concerned about them building into that. And they're not opposed to building resorts and growing their tourism, because that's a very important part of their economic development here in Albania. It's just that they feel that they don't know how everything got approved.
0: Right.
2: Who are the investors and...
0: Right. I'll tell you how it got approved. Corruption and money, which is how...
1: There you go.
0: Everything gets quote-unquote approved. Sorry, we are running into a hard break, but it does warm my heart that everyone hates the Trumps all over the world. And there's giant protests everywhere. Have I mentioned that I hate him with the heat of a thousand white hot sun? To even watch that Meet the Press thing, I was just like... Demon. He's a demon. 58 minutes after the hour.

0: gosh, Vince, the Crash Dummy Museum is something. And to think all this has helped people learn to buckle their safety belts.
1: Yeah, like this. The crypt of Toot Toot Car driving across the common.
0: What's that he's covered in?
1: Looks like a fender. Talk about getting wrapped up in your work.
0: Hey, Vince, out here, the world's first airbag.
1: A fine example of pop art.
0: And look, the Moaning Lisa.
1: Yeah, well, crashing the walls long enough, I guess it'll take the smile off anybody's face.
0: Vince, look at this vase covered in tiny dummy drawings. Do you think it's Baroque?
1: Why, did you break it?
0: Hey, Vince, do you think we'll ever end up in a museum?
1: Let's hope, Lair. When everybody in this great country of ours finally learns that buckling up can save their lives, then our job will be done.
0: And with luck, they'll put us here, right next to the Venus to lots of miles on her.
2: A message from the Ad Council and the
3: NBC News on KCAA Loma Linda, sponsored by Teamsters Local 1932, protecting the future of working families, Teamsters1932.org.
4: NBC News Radio, I'm Rob Martier. Israel Defense Forces says it identified missiles launched from Iran toward Israel. The IDF said it was activating its defensive systems to intercept the threat. Sirens were also sounded across areas of the country following the identification. This comes after the IDF carried out strikes on targets in southern Beirut, Lebanon. President Trump storms out of an NBC Meet the Press interview in Wisconsin today when he became irritated at the questions. Sarah Lee Kessler reports.
5: Moderator Kristen Welker grilled Trump about his controversial anti-weaponization fund plan that doesn't seem to be going anywhere.
6: If it was up to me, I'd pay them the kind of money that they deserve.
5: The president already on the defensive when Welker asked him about his claims of election fraud in the California primary, in which no winner has emerged yet.
6: You know that these elections are rigged.
5: When Welker pressed him for evidence, Trump ended the interview abruptly.
6: The one-sided crooked networks. All right, let's call it quits because I've had enough.
5: I'm Sarah Lee Kessler.
4: Los Angeles Mayor Karen Bass and fellow Democrat Nithya Raman are on track to compete in a November runoff for leadership of the city. Bass has faced a tough challenge from Raman, a council member for L.A.'s District 4, following criticism of Bass's first term in office. The pair defeated Republican reality TV star Spencer Pratt, among others. Millions across the northern plains are under threat of severe weather today. A level 3 out of 5 severe storm threat is in effect for parts of Wyoming, Montana, and the Dakotas. Large hail and damaging winds up to 75 miles per hour could be possible across the region. Denny Hamlin is celebrating back-to-back NASCAR Cup victories after winning the Fire Keepers Casino 400 from Michigan International Speedway. The field heads to the Poconos next Sunday. Rob Martier, NBC News Radio.
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4: Former 60 Minutes correspondent Scott Pelley says CBS News is, quote, on fire. A weepy Pelley made the comment during an interview with the New York Times following his firing last week. He was dismissed after a heated exchange with new executive producer Nick Bilton during a staff meeting after almost 30 years with the program. President Trump had previously sued Paramount over an interview CBS conducted with then-Vice President Kamala Harris. At issue, the editing of that interview. Paramount agreed to pay $16 million to settle the lawsuit. A California man who survived a grizzly bear bite is telling his harrowing story. Daniel Crago was on a several-day 20-mile hike in Montana's Glacier National Park a little over a week ago when he stumbled upon a small cub and a large grizzly bear that almost immediately charged him.
8: As soon as it started running at me, kind of the thought of this is it went through my mind.
4: The emotional Crago telling the story to NBC San Diego. He says he threw his arms up in front of his face and the bear tore open his arm, broke several bones, and dragged him about 20 feet and left him in the snow. He had several surgeries and is back in San Diego recovering. In Game 3 of the Stanley Cup Finals Saturday, the Vegas Golden Knights
9: won a thriller in double overtime against the Carolina Hurricanes. Scott Carr has details.
10: The Golden Knights beat the Hurricanes 5-4 Saturday night in Las Vegas after holding a 4-0 lead entering the third period, during which Carolina scored 3 goals in 39 seconds. Shea Theodore ricocheted the winning goal for Vegas off the backboards and the skate of goalie Brandon Bussey about 6 minutes into double overtime. The Knights now lead the championship series 2-1.
9: There will reportedly be no watch parties outside Madison Square Garden for Game 3 of the NBA Finals Monday night. It comes as President Trump is expected to attend the game as the Knicks host the San Antonio Spurs. Rob Martier, NBC News Radio.
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0: weaponization fund. It was going to compensate people who say the federal government weaponized the legal system against them.
1: People have been hurt so badly by radical left lunatics that worked for the Biden administration and Sleepy Joe. They're vicious, they're violent, what they did to people. And of course, they went after me more than anybody else. They raided Mar-a-Lago and all the other things. But people have been badly hurt. They've committed suicide. They've lost their jobs. They've lost their families. They've lost their wives. They've lost everything. They've lost everything over a fake weaponization of government.
0: Now, so let me just tell you. So are you looking for a way to revive it?
1: Well, look, it was up to me. I'd pay them the kind of money that they deserve.
2: Wow.
3: Caitlin Collins, finish him.
4: We have to have all women reporters.
5: Finish him.
4: Thank you. Yes.
6: But I thought he said, and so did everybody else in his group, they said it was Antifa members and the FBI that did
4: it. Right.
6: So why would he want to give them restitution?
4: Right. I'm sorry, what was your point?
6: Oh, yeah.
4: That something should make sense?
6: Yes.
4: Okay.
6: I'm sorry.
4: That's hilarious. You are hilarious.
6: I'm adorable.
4: By the way, to your point, Beth said, weirdly, he kept referring to the U.S. as your country when he was speaking to Welker in your elections. It's almost as if he was a foreign observer offering criticism of the U.S.
6: Yeah.
4: Heather Cox Richardson pointed that out. I cannot. The reaction online was hilarious. It just Abe says Trump completely lost it and walked out of the interview early after NBC News reporter Kristen Welker refused to agree with his claim that California's election was rigged and asked him to provide at least some evidence. On his way out, he even stepped on and crushed an NBC microphone. California's vote counting process takes longer than many other states, but that's by design. It is meant to ensure every ballot is counted and to minimize the risk of fraud. Thank you. Oh, my God. Must we keep explaining counting? There are 40 million of us. Of course it takes longer. I was telling you that, Jody. I had seen that the L.A. County is equal to the population of 38 states.
6: Yeah.
4: Like, it's just, okay. Spencer Pratt, by the way, decoding Fox News, says he lied about where he lived. He thought insulting people was policy. He declared he would do things that weren't possible. He cannot force an adult to go into rehab or drug treatment. He oversimplified the homeless crisis. He's a brat who blew through $10 million on crystals and a lavish lifestyle. Bye-bye. I think we're this close to bye-bye, Spencer Pratt. Bye-bye.
6: Yes.
4: Bye-bye now.
6: We have 17% more votes to count, and Nithia is beating him at the moment just more than 1%.
4: Yeah, there we go. How many of us will offer to give him a ride out? Remember, he said he would leave L.A. How fast can we make that happen? How fast?
6: I'm in.
4: He can go back to Santa Barbara, where he actually lives, which is, those all y'all, not L.A. Not
7: right.
4: L.A.
7: Not
4: doesn't
7: LA.
4: Live in L.A.
7: Not L.A. and one of the most expensive cities to live in California, the coast. Very gorgeous.
4: Yes.
6: It is beautiful up there.
4: If you're an 11T billionaire,
7: yes.
4: Santa Barbara's quite lovely.
7: Yes.
4: Okay. Someone retweeted his, Iran and Israel must immediately stop shooting. Aaron Parnas said Donald Trump has lost control over Israel and Iran overnight. All he can do is demand they stop shooting. Neither has listened. And someone said, I'm not sure he ever had control. Of course not. This one, nice to see the realization spread that Ukraine is actually winning, Senator White House posts. Ron Filipowski said Trump's weekly Monday morning pre-market post that everything's great and a deal will be done quickly with everyone happy. Yeah, that's sure what it seems like.
6: Yeah.
4: Seems like everything's going great, right? It's real good what you did.
6: Uh-huh.
4: Tell us about the rabbits again. Okay. I had some love letters piled up in my email.
7: Nice.
4: Peter said, hi, everyone. Peter from Saratoga Springs, New York. That Peter.
6: That Peter, not the other one.
4: Right, correct.
6: Okay, got it.
4: Said, hi, everyone. I would have lost $1 million because I never thought I would hear Stephanie say the words, I'd love to watch a manatee whack it. I almost spit my coffee out. Well, Chris LaVoy told a story about watching a hippopotamus poop underwater at a... some marine park
6: again.
4: Or something? And someone said they watched manatees masturbate
6: love each
4: somewhere.
6: Other. Love on
4: and
6: themselves.
4: I would you not want to see that? Now that someone said it, I'm like, how much would you pay? Want to watch a manatee rub one out? Okay. Charlie, subject line, such a horrible show. Kidding. Oh, they just did that to get my attention.
7: Oh.
4: Since Trump and RFK have rotting hands, you shouldn't be surprised if they call into the show. As you often say, anyone with disposable thumbs can call a radio show. Charlie in St. Paul. I said opposable thumbs, not disposable. But they do. He does look like he might. Does he maybe have leprosy in addition to everything else?
6: Maybe.
4: Everyone is saying that beyond him being just a horrible monstrosity of a human who clearly has dementia is off the charts at this point. Mm-hmm. He also looks, seriously horrible. There's got to be something with blood pressure. He is literally bright red. And through the whole interview, not just when he had his little
6: tantrum,
4: rage spasm. Yes. Yes, Talbert Swan said Trump crashed out the moment he was challenged and asked for evidence. After claiming the 2020 election was rigged, the mask slipped, the childish temper tantrum, the infantile insults, the angry meltdown, the walk-off. This is an unstable, unhinged man who, with the nuclear codes and the power of the presidency, not just a racist, an adjudicated rapist, a pathological liar, a serial adulterer, a convicted felon, but a certified nutcase is running the United States government. I don't know who could watch that. Mm-hmm. By the way, I forgot I'd taken my earbuds out on the plane, and I was, so I had my iPhone. I played part of the, and I swear the guy next to me, I played part of the interview came up, and I was like, oh, and I was trying to turn the volume down, and I swear to God, the guy next to me was like, oh, and I'm like, I'm sorry, I know, it's the last voice I wanted to hear. I'm so sorry, I didn't mean to do that to you. Oh, I can't imagine anybody. Yeah. I mean, I know the poll numbers show that, Jody, but I can't imagine anyone that still wants to listen to him. It's just, it is literally difficult to watch and to listen to. He is just a full-time, like, rage-gasm. Mm-hmm. Just everything he says is a lie. Mm-hmm. And it's, I don't know, by the way, there was some talk this morning, Jody, of how you handle this. I mean, obviously, journalists a little late to the game,
6: yeah.
4: Right? Yeah. I mean, good for Kirsten Welker. She did, because I've never been a huge fan, but she did.
6: Yeah, she did
4: push back. But I don't, some people said you should just end. They should end the interview. The interviewer should just say, yeah, "You are lying. I'm not going to let you lie to my audience." The interview is over.
6: Stephanie.
4: He did flee the interview.
6: He did.
4: And there is a lot of malfeasance down near Brainerd and a lot of other places.
6: Yeah.
4: Yeah. Yes, Ms. Francesca says the president of the United States is a serial adulterer, a convicted sex offender, a compulsive liar, a cheating, thieving grifter, a soulless, potato-faced lard goblin who is locking children in concentration camps while he openly robs our treasury, and you want me to clutch my pearls because a Republican operative who dated Graham Plattner over a decade ago said that one time he grabbed her wrist too tight. Are you guys for real right now?
6: Yeah.
4: All the way off. New York Times. Thank you. Thank you. Bye-bye, corporate media. Bye-bye. It just, this is why I think people are reacting to Hunter Biden, not only because, again, Jody, like I was saying, every single family has been touched, I think, by addiction, but just that he speaks like a real person, mm-hmm. And God love him. He's got zero Fs left to give. Robbie posted, 2010, when they go low, we go high. 2026, that, be like Hunter.
6: Yeah.
4: I was just sort of, hang on, I think I printed maybe perhaps a few too many things, Jody.
6: Couple.
4: A bit. Hold please. I just thought this was extraordinary. This was, okay, hang on a second. Daily Beast posted, MAGA supporters have seemingly had a change of heart about attacking the former first son, with many championing him for his sobriety. And Hunter Biden said, I've taken a lot of hits and I've deserved some of them. I beat myself up over them more than you can imagine. But the grace people have shown me here is truly humbling. Some of the kindest words have come from the people you least expect. And for that, I'm grateful. This isn't about me. It's about every person in recovery who shows up and tries again. Mm-hmm. And to everyone still in the fight tonight, you are not alone. I see you. That's the other thing, is he owned his, I mean, that's part of it.
6: Yeah, absolutely.
4: Okay. And then this was my favorite coverage of the meltdown on Meet the Press. That voice you heard posts Donald Trump, a 79-year-old embarrassment whose mind and body are withering before our very eyes, bloated and brittle, more heavily sprayed than an ocean liner, was subjected to a bit of journalism, whereupon he gingerly heaved his sagging bulk skyward, lurched forward, staggered, back hunched, knees bent, looked slowly, awkwardly away from the truth and towards the death we all see advancing on him like a Komodo dragon waiting for its water buffalo to collapse.
6: Oh, God.
4: Or if you must, he stormed out. Now that's descriptive journalism, Jody. That's the kind.
6: Absolutely.
4: That's the kind we need more of. Okay. Where were we? All right. I have so much stuff to get to. Oh, by the way, this is fantastic. Can I have the, just send us a sign, any kind of sign? Someone posted the UFC White House event on June 14th currently faces a 65% chance of rain.
7: Yeah.
4: 39%. That's almost 40, Jody.
6: It is.
4: Chance of thunderstorms.
2: Just give me a sign.

0: in 2020. He's not just divisive, he's a destroyer. To be in his presence makes you die. He will eat you alive for his own purposes. He is a coward. He creates a situation and runs away like a grade schooler. Actually, I think it's best to ignore him. There's nothing he can do to make this better because of who he is, a deranged idiot. Who said that?
1: Refrigerator Perry.
0: No. What's the coach guy? Popovich. Greg Popovich. You know, my president of my major, Taylor Cycling Club, he used to play for Pop. He was a big basketball star.
1: Yeah. Wow. Yeah. Ride with a 49er, an ex-49er, too?
0: Yes, I know, because you're a 49er fan. Mm-hmm. Yes, Austin Shanks, L.A. Rams and receiver for the
1: Niners.
0: Yeah. Mm-hmm. Yes. Yes. I when I say ride with, they ride considerably ahead of me. And then I'm in the
1: back.
0: Yeah.
1: You're bringing up the caboose, are you?
0: Yeah, but it's a nice view.
1: Well, you have a nice caboose.
0: Thank you, Bella. Thank you.
1: Your caboose is very nicely enshrined.
0: Thank you. All right. Let me do one quick one here. Mark in Wisconsin. Hey, Mark.
2: Yeah, good morning. Yeah, it's with Pete Hegseth trying to make some kind of link between D-Day and the immigration issue we face at the borders. What is Pete actually saying that we're the Nazis trying to defend America from the invading hordes?
0: He is a disgrace.
2: From the South?
0: He used the sacred ground, Jody, as like to bash our allies and immigrants.
1: Uh-huh.
0: This is what these people like my father died for on those beaches. My mom, my dad, but that was...
1: Right.
0: Okay. I can't. Oh, one last one. Just one last Hunter Biden that I loved. Somebody posted, all of the influencers here now being Hunter Biden super fans seriously creep me out. And Hunter responded, I don't really think it's about me, Carolyn. I think it's about the idea that we all have fallen down and that we all wish we could be a little kinder to each other. And we all hope for a little grace and understanding when we get honest with ourselves and the world. And we all have that friend or brother or parent or son that has up, but fought to get back on their feet, or that may be you, or maybe the one that lost the battle and that we're mourning them every day and asking why he couldn't he fight for himself. Whatever it is, it's not about me. It's about all of us. So I genuinely ask you to forget about me and reach out to someone you love who is struggling and tell them you'll fight alongside them if they will fight for themselves. And Daily Cup of Joe said, this is one of the kindest responses I've seen from anybody. God bless you, Hunter Biden. What a generous and loving thing to say.
1: Mm-hmm.
0: And this is someone that's just gotten dragged mercilessly for years.
1: Yeah.
0: You know, you could feel them actively rooting for him to fall victim to his addiction again.
1: Yeah.
0: But anyway, guy, yeah. How about that? How about that? Lifting people up instead of tearing them down. That's something we should look into.
1: Oh, no.
0: Huh. Okay. It is 20 minutes after the hour. This portion of the show brought to you by Native Path College. And did I bring it with me? You betcha I did. I was riding with a 10-time national cycling champion in North Carolina, Jody. With these brittle old hips. My Native Path College. And one scoop goes in my coffee and bam, I'm telling you. 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You need that collagen scaffolding for the calcium to attach to, or it has nowhere to go.
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1: Hi, it is the Stephanie Miller Show. Jody Hamilton's here. Chris Lavoie off on vacation. Bella with a Z. Lonnie, we're all in the house. I was not able to, you know, do any show prep, but we're doing okay.
2: You're doing fine.
1: We're chatty. Oh, and also because I got a letter from Rachel Maddow's daddy, as I do quite often. Hi, Bob. Hi, Elaine. I love you so much. Bob in Lenox, Massachusetts now, near his tiny baby daughter, Rachel.
2: Right. Who is a doctor, because she has a PhD.
1: She certainly is, yes. He says, Steph, will any of Don Jr.'s five kids be at his wedding? I'm sure their mother, Vanessa, won't be, in part because she's just been diagnosed with breast cancer. Has anyone named Trump said a simple, sympathetic word about that?
2: No,
1: Bob. They're all horrible, despicable people. Okay. Yes. Oh, speaking of horrible, despicable, anti-American, Mehdi Hasan talking about Trump. Here we go.
3: Donald Trump has made more anti-American remarks than Ilhan Omar. If we're going to go down, who loves America? She loves it more than Trump does. She didn't incite her insurrection.
4: Ilhan Omar loves more.
3: 100 times
4: more. Saying this.
3: 100 times.
4: I'm
3: more.
4: So glad.
3: Not even
4: the audience
3: 1,000
4: can
3: times
4: see
3: more.
4: That Ilhan Omar loves America more than Trump.
3: Well, one person incited an attack on our democracy. One didn't. Right. One tried to undermine American democracy. One didn't.
1: Yes. Widow Blondie said, I live in a very small town, Iowa, population 5,000. Today I wore my Is He Dead Yet t-shirt all over town for garage sale day. He definitely received some dirty, strange looks. I gave not one. that's my hero. breaking. Ooh. New reporting reveals Republicans in Texas are panicking because Ken Paxton is rapidly losing support among must-win Latino voters who are pivoting to James Tallarico. This is amazing. Yeah, Sherrod Brown pulling way ahead in Ohio. Mary Peltola in Alaska. As Sarah Palin would say, Alaska. Okay. That's how we smell. We saw the snow machines. Didn't she call a snowmobile a snow machine?
2: I think she did.
1: I thought it would be the thing that makes a, you know.
2: A snow cone?
1: Yes, a snow cone.
2: Well, you could probably make snow
1: You can't ride that, though, can you?
2: No.
1: Who knows? Mm. I think that's where she had sex with her friend Brad on a snow machine. I think she said that, didn't she? No?
2: I don't remember. I try to keep her out of my mind.
1: That was kind of moldy gossip. I apologize. Don't even know if it's true. Okay. Ace Durrani says, doctor here, a screw worm.
2: Yeah, those are
1: Hey,
2: fine.
1: It's our new... Uh-huh. They're back. Mm-hmm. Screw worms. Yeah. Doesn't that sound fun?
2: Mm-hmm.
1: Yeah. It's a flesh-eating parasite that has now been identified in Texas. It devastated cattle in the 50s and 60s, led to skyrocketing beef prices. Want to guess who cut funding for a project dedicated to monitoring screw worm? Elon's Doge. Mm-hmm. Thanks a lot. Screw worms back, everybody. You thought beef prices were bad now. Thanks, Donnie. 29 minutes after the hour.
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6: All right, everybody, squeeze in. 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
8: And now a weather update. 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

0: you know, how much are Democrats willing to stomach at the, you know, when they're trying to unseat Republicans in Congress? Are they willing to let their values go?
1: It's very interesting that you've asked me about candidates, many of whom haven't even confronted a Democratic primary yet, but haven't asked me a single question about the hatred, the xenophobia, the Islamophobia, the outright racism that we see being peddled by actual members of Congress in the Republican conference sitting in the House of Representatives right now. And by the way, what we also know is that this Republican-controlled Congress has failed the people of this country. They promised to lower costs on day one. Costs haven't gone down. Costs have gone up.
2: Yeah. Yeah. Yeah.
3: Yeah. Yeah.
2: Hakeem Jeffries, yes. By the way, there's a poll came up before I left. I was just thinking, Jody, because we're going to have to brace ourselves for just the effery of the mainstream media again when we our next presidential elections. We're already seeing it now between, you know, how they're covering Ken Paxton and Graham Plattner.
3: Right.
2: Right. But, yeah, Pete Buttigieg is leading in a new polling on 2028 candidates. How fantastic would that be? He's followed by Gavin Newsom, AOC coming in at 11%, then Josh Shapiro, Kamala Harris, each at 10%, Andy Beshear. We have an embarrassment of riches.
3: It's a good bench.
2: It really is. And so I just, by the way, I am feeling very blue no matter who. I'm feeling very tsunami-y. Is that a word?
3: Tsunami-ish?
2: Yes. Thank you. We heard from one of our listeners who was in Albania, right? Our friend Katie Fang posted, thousands of Albanian protesters have taken to the streets for 7 days in a row to demand that Ivanka and Jared get the hell out of their protected lands. She posted, Trump-Kushner corruption knows no bounds as a new investigation is announced by a special anti-corruption prosecution office in Albania into the $1.4 billion luxury project Jared and Ivanka are trying to build on protected lands. And she did a deep dive on that. Mm-hmm. But that's part of why I'm glad Hunter Biden is out there going, are you kidding me?
3: Yeah.
2: Right? Yeah. I mean, this is just a endless smash and grab. For the Trump family. Mm-hmm. It's incredible. Thank you. Holden said, just a reminder that vote by mail is worth fighting for because it has very low rates of recorded fraud and is super convenient.
3: Yeah.
2: That's why Trump and Republicans hate it. That's Absolutely. Why he melted down and stormed, well, lumbered off, staggered off the set of Meet the Press, because this is what happened in 2020 because of COVID. But because more people can vote, it's convenient. I've always thought it's ridiculous. It's a Tuesday, a work day. We give one day, you know, for people to try to get off work, get childcare, mm-hmm. make them, you know, then they can try and suppress the vote by, you know, making the lines like crazy long and blah, blah, blah. All right. By the way, we were talking about Pete Hegseth's disgusting speech at Normandy. Dot said the Americans didn't die here so you could repeat Germany in 1933. Thank you. Oh, my God. Okay. By the way, Representative Anna Paulina Luna, who is short for lunatic. Yeah. She posted, the U.S. government sends billions to California to subsidize their failed policies.
3: What?
2: It's time we stop until they clean up their shady election process.
3: Well, Ron, we send money to them.
2: Thank you. Ron said, MAGA seems to have an endless supply of morons willing to step up to provide the dumbest possible hot takes for the brainless. We spend way more than we receive. We are, I believe, the number one donor state.
3: We are. And, it's us, New York, Massachusetts. I mean.
2: Once again, I ask you again, how do failed policies, you know, lead to the fourth largest economy in the world? Exactly. And being ranked almost at the top in every. I swear to God, I still feel like that is not covered enough in the media or elsewhere. How come almost every red state is near the bottom?
3: They are.
2: For almost everything. It's insane. Marshall says MAGA has to believe, one, Democrats rigged an election while not in power over multiple states. Two, could do it for the White House, but not for Congress. Three, 60 judges went along with it, including Trump appointees. Four, all with no evidence that can be presented when asked for. Five, Democrats failed to do so again while in power. How does this make sense to anybody? It doesn't have to, right? But this is what you saw Trump just like fracture in real time when Kristen Walson just did the basics of journalism. Mohu said, man, I just watched the bits of Trump's interview with Welker, and wow, the guy is an insane, angry, delusional, unbelievably offensive, bronze foundation smeared fatberg of encrusted flushable wipes tangled in feces and used condoms trying and failing to pass itself off as human. What an odious and small he is. It's truly staggering that someone holding the office of president is this thin-skinned and insecure. It is truly a surreal clip. It really is. Jody, you know I hate horror films. Mm-hmm. It literally was like watching a horror film. I just endured it because you feel like you have to. You're just like, oh my God. He's just completely unglued. My other favorite clip, because you know I haven't watched Bill Maher in like 11 billion years, but oh my God, watching Susan Rice school him on Iran, right? Because he thinks he knows everything. And I mean, she's the one that did the deal that was working. You just got to listen.
4: And after 2 years of negotiations resulted in a nuclear deal that prevented Iran from building a nuclear weapon.
5: Based and on inspections.
4: Based on, not just inspections, based on taking 97-98% of their fissile material out of the country, shutting down their plutonium reactor, making it impossible for them to put in place the most highly sophisticated centrifuges.
5: And you know they weren't cheating?
4: We know it for two reasons.
5: How?
4: Two ways. One, the intelligence community of the United States and even Israel validated that. The IAEA had, the International Atomic Energy Agency, had 24/7 intrusive inspections in all of Iran's nuclear facilities.
2: My God, but Jody, between that and the Meet the Press interview, right? We are done with smug, misogynistic white men, even ones that claim to be liberal or whatever he claims to be. Really, you're like deigning to lecture Susan Rice?
3: Right.
2: Or to school her on Iran, which she did. I mean, it just just that kind of, oh, really, and you believe them? Oh, really? It's like, yes, because we put in safeguards. Yeah. I mean, it's
3: even,
2: oh, my
3: Tulsi
2: God, that
3: Gabbard agrees.
2: Trump calling Book or darling. Okay, bad enough, darling.
3: Oh, that was just,
2: oh, man. Okay, one more.
4: So when the United States withdrew from the nuclear deal, the deal was being implemented fully. But even if you don't buy that,
5: if Netanyahu thought they weren't cheating, why was he so adamant to get out of the deal?
4: Because this is the right question. It gets back to your original point. It wasn't just about nuclear in the minds of the Israelis. And when we had a mechanism in place to prevent them from getting it, he urged President Trump to get out of the deal. They got out of the deal. And what happened? Iran built up its arsenal. And they are tanking the global economy as a consequence. And what have we done? We went to war, and we have not either dealt with the nuclear program or verifiably dealt with the missile program or the proxy problem. We've made it worse.
2: Yes. Thank you. Thank you, Susan Rice. Ay, ay, ay. Sorry. White men lecturing women, unbelievably brilliant women of color.
3: Yeah.
2: Had it, Jody.
3: Yeah.
2: Done.
3: Yeah. Oh, yeah.
2: Politics chicks say there is no ceasefire in Iran. There's no peace deal. The strait is closed. Prices are up. He can't stay awake. And he looks like he is sick and demented as TikTok, dude. TikTok. Yeah, that's the only good thing about watching the Meet the Press. You're like, oh, it can't be long now. Jay in Pittsburgh. Hi, Jay.
6: Hey, good morning, Mama. How are you?
2: Good.
6: Welcome back.
2: Well, thank you, baby.
6: Yeah, first time everything, and hello, Jody. Big fan of you.
3: Oh, thank you.
2: Well, who isn't?
6: Yeah. I wanted to call in response to Hunter Biden, and I wanted to propose that I be the official liver transplant recipient of the Stephanie Miller Show.
2: Oh, my goodness. Absolutely. Go ahead.
6: So 2 years in, and just going to attest that everybody has their own demons. Really appreciate his words, and just want to encourage everyone to be a donor out there if they can be or choose to be.
2: Yeah.
6: To receive the necessary parts they need in order to clean up their life and get back on the move. Hi, Bella.
3: Hey, girl. Well, I'm not a girl, but hey.
2: Bella's tired.
6: Yeah.
2: We didn't mean to misgender you.
6: We missed you, Mama.
2: Thank you, baby.
6: We missed you, Mama.
2: Aw, thank you.
6: And
2: thank you.
6: Thank you for all that you do and being our national therapist. We love you.
2: Thank you, baby. All right. Yeah, one more Hunter Biden. I was just so struck, Jody. He said, if you think I'm trashing MAGA, whatever that is now, I'm really sorry. I know for certain there are millions of Americans who voted for Donald Trump that love this country and love their neighbors and love their families and struggle and succeed and fail just like me and you and everyone. And I don't begrudge them their political affiliation in any way. I just abhor the hate, the meanness for the sake of being mean, no matter where it's coming from. I'm not your enemy, man. I'm really not. They're trying to get us to fight among ourselves while they pick our pockets and piss on our legs and tell us it's raining. I'm not doing that to you, and I sure as hell know you're not doing that to me. What could we possibly gain by hating each other as they walk off with all the food on the table? We can disagree with each other without hating each other. We just all need to break the algorithm, man. It's so much more fun finding a reason to love someone than it is finding a reason to hate them. Oh, my God. Sorry, but Hunter Biden for everything, Jody.
3: Yeah.
2: This is the energy we need right now. I mean, it's,
3: I'm down.
2: You know, he's totally unvarnished and potty mouth sometimes, which I love. But he's also, that's a lot of, boy, that's a kind of a wisdom and empathy that comes from walking through the fire and coming and barely surviving, but coming out alive. And, you know, unbelievable. Scott Pelley, I thought this was just extraordinary. I mentioned it a little bit earlier. He said, Barry Weiss sends an email to my boss, Tanya Simon. Two of the things in the email include, can we make the protesters look more violent? Now I'm paraphrasing. I don't have the quote, but that was what was communicated to me. And the other thing, Renee Good's car, you need to describe her as driving toward the officer. This is not what you see on the video. On the video, you see the officer standing slightly off the front of the car. I mean, could that and he literally started choking up, Jody.
3: Yeah, he did.
2: I mean, we do not have democracy without journalism. That is not journalism.
3: Nope.
2: That is like, how do you, you know, lie to benefit Donald Trump, right? Or his, anyway. By the way, did we mention we're in a free speech TV fund drive?
3: Thank you
2: so much for keeping us alive. That is the very reason right there. We need, you know, no corporate overlords. By the way, speaking of what the mainstream media is telling you to do, Graham Plattner is raising $200,000 since his quote-unquote scandal broke. Uh-huh. Seems like the momentum isn't slowing down. Watch out, Susan Collins. Yes, and thank you. Those of us in California love this one. D.W. Miller said, there is nothing less interesting to me than what red states think about California.
3: Same.
2: Yeah, thanks for your thoughts.
3: Thanks for your
2: We'll just be out here in the sunshine and the fourth largest economy in the world. Mm-hmm. One more. Lots of love. Said thankful for Hunter Biden, not just because he's making me laugh, but because he's reminding people that addicts are people who deserve empathy, love, and respect. Mm-hmm. This, by the way, we're going to have Barb McQuaid coming up. She has a new book out. But as Wolves for Liberty said, acting Attorney General Todd Blanche saying he's looking to install, quote, roadblocks to prevent future Democratic administrations from prosecuting Donald Trump sounds a lot like obstruction of justice.
3: Yeah,
2: I'll say. And the fact that, you know, this could potentially still happen, he must be doing some super bad if he's like, you can't look at me or my family ever for the rest of time and our taxes.
3: Yeah, ask if Mary Trump's going to be like, hey, I'm a Trump. I shouldn't have to file my taxes anymore.
2: Right. I mean, it's and apparently he's still trying to go ahead with giving Donald Trump the money, right? I mean, he's not. I think we have. Wait, do we have one last Kristen Welker? Which one didn't we play? The one about the fund. Sorry. I scribbled too much. Oh, 11. Yeah.
7: Do you think anyone who attacked police officers on January 6th should get taxpayer money?
8: I wouldn't be inclined to say so, but I have to see it. I can tell you this, 97% of those people, you look at them, the FBI or whoever it was, because you had a lot of crooked cops, you had dirty cops. Comey was a dirty cop.
7: Well,
8: a guy
7: no
8: like Bolton
7: that,
8: was a dirty cop.
7: But there's no evidence.
8: Wait a minute. You think Comey was a straight cop?
7: People who pleaded guilty to assaulting police
8: Comey
7: officers.
8: Comey was a dirty cop.
7: No, but
8: they
7: the
8: had
7: people
8: FBI,
7: who assaulted police
8: listen
7: officers.
8: To me. And frankly, what they did was weaponization of our government.
7: But, sir, there's no evidence of that. More than 1,000
8: no,
7: people
8: well, yeah, no, there's
7: guilty
8: none.
7: To
8: you
7: crime.
8: Know what you do? Try
7: would
8: looking
7: you,
8: at the tapes one time.
7: Would you take it
8: look
7: off
8: Look at
7: table?
8: The tapes
7: okay,
8: one time.
7: But 172 people did plead guilty to assaulting police officers.
8: You know why they pled
7: Should
8: guilty?
7: They be exempt
8: because they told they were going to jail
7: funds?
8: For 15 years if they didn't.
2: Who said you're either crooked or you're stupid? Let's call it quits because I've had enough. Thank you, darling. Don't answer. We marinate in this all day, every day. I still can't believe this is it. This is our reality. Mm-hmm. I said that on the podcast I did at the Major Taylor convention. I was like, I know you don't like it when I get political, but what a show we're living through. Am I right? And I got like, standing. I said, having covered the Obama and the Trump administration, orange is not the new black. Okay, that got a big laugh. And then also, there were kids there. And I'm the potty mouth cool aunt. Ask my nephews. All the kids afterwards were like, you're really funny. Is there a bigger compliment, Bella, than from a preteen boy that I am funny? Super funny?
3: Yeah, those are the hardest. Yeah. Hardest demographic to crack.
2: They're like, we've heard way worse.
3: Yeah.
2: And my favorite was, our mom talks like that all the time.
3: Potty mouth.
2: Yeah.
3: She talks like a sailor.
2: Yeah. Yes, I do. Yes. I thought I was at a Fleet Week and I forgot. All right. Hey, listen, speaking of alpha liberals, we've got Cliff Schechter coming up.
3: We do.
2: Yeah. 49 minutes after the hour, this portion of the show brought to you by FRF, Freedom From Religion Foundation. Hey, hey.
3: Hey.
2: Wah.
3: Wah.
2: Hmm? Listen, it's riding my bike by people that had Confederate flags and crosses on their front lawn. 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

0: This is in honor of Bonnie and Clyde deciding they're not mad at me anymore. You know, when you're gone for like 5 days. They were a little, you know, talk to the paw yesterday. They were a little like, yeah, not so much.
1: Not so much now?
0: Yeah. And in the middle of the night, they were like, snuggle, snuggle. Just took them a minute. Decided they're not mad anymore. You mama's dogs. Okay, Andy Ostry says, Maine Democrats, wait, let me see if I've got this straight. You get to elect a corrupt 34-count convicted felon sexual abusing monster accused by 20 women of sexual assault and raping a 13-year-old girl, but you're saying I shouldn't vote for the sexting and tattoo guy because he's bad? Get the out. Okay, which I think Maine is going to do. We'll see. We will see. Amy said, as a Maine voter, I really don't know what to think about Graham Plattner, but I'm 100% sure what I think about Susan Collins. Let's vote that conniving Trump-backing Kavanaugh voting biddy out. Oh, God, that would be...
1: Wouldn't that be nice?
0: Fantastic. Okay. Kevin in D.C. is here. Hi, Kev.
2: Well, good morning, everybody.
0: Good morning.
2: Haven't been able to tell you that for a while. Hope you enjoyed your vacation.
0: I sure did. Thank you so much.
2: So... and just in that main thing quickly, yeah, I really have some in the back of my mind issues with that guy. But as said, if you can vote Trump, you can vote this guy. And so now I'd like someone to tell me, surely that was a discarded Saturday Night Live piece that they didn't air, that interview with Trump.
0: Meet the press. It was hard for me to believe. I was like, wow.
1: Yeah.
0: I mean, his decline is so obvious and so like, you do get a feeling of how much longer can this possibly go on?
1: Yeah.
0: Right? Physically, and constitutionally, you name it, right?
2: Yes, absolutely. And there were so many levels to it, from the obvious inclinations of his health and mental faculty, you just said, to just the fact that he sounded like every abusive piece of crap, the way he tried to steamroll over this woman, it just made me squirm in my seat and want to reach through the screen and punch him in his ugly orange gremlin face.
0: Yeah. No, it was hard to watch. It really was. If it weren't for what I do, you can see why people would just... I can't imagine anyone still wants to listen to him.
1: Yeah.
0: It's the same thing over and over, whiny, lying, victimhood. It's just, oh my God. And then just the name calling and insulting, and it's just unbelievable.
2: That's what I remember from like fourth grade or third or second grade. There was always this piece of crap who couldn't back up what they said, so then they immediately go to the name calling, and you can at least understand that because they're young kids and don't know any better. But this grown adult behaving that way, that's why I won't ever forgive anyone or any getting this guy electing that triple Trump. I might get my head around one voting, but three?
0: Yep, he's everything we teach our kids not to be, all rolled up into one. All right, Alpha Liberal Cliff Schechter joins us next.

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1: And take care, people!
0: Brought to you...
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0: That's right. It's called Controlled Chaos.
1: It is called Controlled Chaos. Yes. Right here on KCAA. Good morning, everybody. It's a Monday. Yeah. Hope you had a nice weekend. Beautiful weather. I'm not talking about the Coachella Valley. I'm talking about me going out to Santa Anita.

0: You do. You got Gary Garver right here. It is called Control Chaos. Yes, yes, yes, yes. So, how was your chaos over the weekend? Oh, yes. Back in the day. Not anymore. You're right. Who is that masked man?
1: Is this a clean show, by the way?
2: It is a clean show, yes. Keep it clean, fellas. Keep it clean. Come on now.
0: Yes, it is a clean show. Unfortunately, I can't say the F word, though I want to all the time. But, yeah, had a nice weekend, man. Went to Santa Anita to bet the ponies and watched the Belmont and just enjoyed it, man. I just love going to the track. It's just so cool. I love watching the horses. You can get up close and personal with the jockeys, with the horses. They're right there. They walk right in front of you. They're beautiful animals, and it's fun to go to the track. It's just very cool. It's an eclectic bunch of people. I've been going to Santa Anita for, Jesus, over 50 years. I mean, my dad took Scotty and I when we were kids to Santa Anita, so I'm 64 now, so at least over 50 years, and I love it. It's inbred in my lifestyle is horse racing. I've said it many times. My dad owned a couple horses, Bally Cupid and Wetso, and Bally Cupid won, and we got to go in the winner's circle in Arizona Downs when we were, like, I was 8 and Scotty was 6. I have a picture. I'm looking at it right now, the picture of us in the winner's circle. So enjoy Santa Anita. I really do. And the cool thing is about going to the track, next week is the closing days, and then they'll come back in the fall. They moved to Del Mar, and I've never been to Del Mar. I have to go to Del Mar. I heard it's amazing, and it's right on the beach. And my buddy lives in Oceanside now, so maybe we'll take a trip down there sometime in the next couple months. But what I love about Santa Anita is that it's not a ripoff. It's not a ripoff. You park for free. General admission is $10, and then you get a program with it. So for $10, you get in. Free parking, and you get a program. And it's just so cool. And then you can bet like $2 if you want. If you don't want to spend like a bunch of money. I took $100 with me, and I basically broke even because I did have a Golden Tempo. I bet a bunch of horses. I bet Renegade, and I bet Chief Wallaby. But I also took I asked Mom. Mom didn't go with me. She stayed over at the pad. And I was like, Mom, I called her. I said, right before the Preakness, I called her. I go, what horse do you want? And I read off the horses, and she's like, Commandment. I want Commandment. I'm like, okay. So I put 10 and 10, 10 to win, 10 to place on Commandment. I put 10 on Golden Tempo to win. And I ended up breaking even because I got killed at the track. I couldn't even pick my nose at the track. I think I won one exacta box or two exacta boxes. It kind of saved my ass because I only took $100, and I'm like, am I going to have to take money out of my account to make these bets for the Preakness? But what I did is, instead of doing that, I went to my website where I gamble, my online gambling website, gobluecc.com, and that's where I bet the big money, like, you know, 20 on this horse and 10 on this horse and 10 to win in place and blah, blah, blah. End up winning, I ended up breaking even for the day. So that was cool. Anytime you can break even at the track, it's a great day. So a lot of fun. The weather was fantastic. It's kind of funny because there's a lot of eclectic people, let's just say, at the track. I mean, all walks of life, okay? And this bartender that's been bartending at the main bar right there at the track has been bartending there for, Jesus, 25 years at least. I think he said 25 or 30 years. So he knows me, you know, because I've been going there for years and years and years. And he was just like, he was guy, you know, the people were just like sort of weird. He says, man, it's amateur hour here today. And he's like, yeah, the amateur drinkers. I go, what do you mean by an amateur drinker? He goes, somebody that can't make up their mind and ask me stupid questions like, do you have vodka? I said, give me an example. He goes, people are asking me if I have vodka. He said, what do you think? Look behind you. There's a whole huge bar. I mean, if you've ever been to Santa Anita, when you walk into the track, right by the infield. There's a huge bar right there, which I love. And that's where they parade the horses and all that. And then you walk upstairs, and there's this big bar there. And he's like, yeah. He said, people are asking me if I have vodka. Amateur hour. So he was kind of he's cool, man. He makes me some strong drinks and gives me free Coca-Colas. So I enjoy it. I love going to the track. Like I said, I did not hit anything at all the first, like, five races. And I think the sixth race, I finally hit an exacta box. And then, like I said, I bet online and broke even. I broke even. So it was a fun day at Santa Anita. And then Sunday, I watched the golf, the U.S. Open, the U.S. Women's Open golf tournament was played at Riviera. It was fantastic. I mean, I was watching it nonstop. And I love Riviera. I got to play it one time. My friend Bo Riles, who co-hosts the show Bet the Fix with me Saturdays at 9 a.m., he worked there back in like the early 90s. He worked there for like a year, and he got me on, and we played a round of golf at Riviera. It was just so magical. It was so cool. So I love Riviera. And I used to go to the L.A. Open with my dad and Scotty. And then when I worked at KLSX, we used to get free tickets to go to the golf tournament. So I've been going to that golf tournament, the L.A. Open at Riviera, God, forever too. Again, like Santa Anita. I'm going there forever too, you know, Riviera. So I just really enjoy the course, and I know every friggin' hole there. So it was a great tournament, the U.S. Women's Open. That was fantastic. And then, of course, the Dodgers are kicking ass. The Knicks, man, went up 2-0. Madison Square Garden is going to be popping tonight. They're playing game 3 at Madison Square Garden in New York, and nosebleed seats are going for like $10,000, 10 grand. When we talked about it last week, it was like $4,000 was the highest nosebleed seat. It went all the way up to $10,000. Would you pay $10,000 to go to a basketball game? For $10,000, I could take a trip to Maui, first class, you know, play golf at all the great golf courses, you know, and still have and eat at all the great restaurants in Maui and still have money left over. $10,000, please. It's crazy. But New Yorkers are nuts, man. And New York hasn't won a NBA title in literally 50 years. The last time the Knicks won a NBA title was 1973. And you know who they played and beat? The Lakers. Yes, the Lakers. So it's been, what, 53 years? Since the Knicks have won a title, so New York is just crazy. And especially New York City, I mean, not so much the state, but New York City. I mean, there's a basketball court like every other block. I mean, it's inbred there, man. New York and basketball are like one. So it's really special for the New York Knicks fans. And, you know, I bet the Knicks. I took the Knicks to win the title. I bet 60 to win 100. So I'm all for New York, and I guess Trump is going to appear tonight. He's showing up to the game tonight, the first sitting president to ever attend an NBA final. Now, you know, presidents have attended the Super Bowl and the World Cup and, of course, the World Series, but never an NBA final. So Donald Trump is going to be attending the game tonight, and a lot of Knicks fans are pissed because they got to, like, get there early. There's going to be a bunch of street closures and all sorts of crap. So everywhere Trump goes, there's chaos. But it is what it is, right? It is what it is. So game 3 is tonight. Looking forward to that. Go Knicks. Yes. I don't, you know, like I said, my only concern when I pick a team is to the team that's going to win. I mean, I don't like the Knicks. I could care less. I would have liked to see the Knicks lose because I can't stand Stephen A. Smith, but I knew better, and I got the odds. I mean, it was like 165 to 100. You bet 100 to win 165, so I bet 60 to win 100. It was a no-brainer. It was a no-brainer for sure. So that's happening tonight. We got the Stanley Cup Finals. Vegas is up 2-1. I also took Vegas. I bet 30 to win 50 on Vegas, so I'm on a little bit of a roll as far as my sports betting goes. I need it, man, because everything else is chaotic. Oh, I got to talk about this after the break. So I've been bitching and moaning about the construction going on for the past, what, 2-3 months here. It's just been a total effing nightmare. They stuck a water tower 30 yards to the right of my place. So I've just been going insane about this. And I finally got some good news on Thursday, because I was on a rampage. I was on the warpath. I made calls to the city planner, to the violations code department. I called everybody. And what we're going to do is after the break, I recorded the call. Okay, I recorded the call. So after the break, I'm going to explain what's going on, because I actually got some good news. For the first time in literally 2 or 3 months, or even longer, but definitely the last 2 or 3 months have been a nightmare since they put that water tower right next to me. And trucks literally drive by my place, right in front of my place, from 8 in the morning to like 3 or 4 o'clock in the afternoon. And it's totally driving me effing crazy. I mean, I'm turning into this maniac, okay? But I did hear some good news. I finally heard some good news. And so I'm gonna talk about that, and then I'll play the call where I made these calls to the city planner and all that. It's kind of funny. It is kind of funny. So we'll do that next, and then hopefully I'll be done with talking about this effing construction for a minute, okay? But I got to do this, because it is actually it's actually finally something good happened. I finally heard some good news about this place. All right, it is Controlled Chaos for Monday. I'll be back after this. Gary Garver here.
3: Controlled Chaos.
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6: I know him.
5: There was some kind of affair. 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
6: Friends.
5: Yeah. And I don't care how much that guy knocks me now. All I know is he begs me to come on that show all the time, and I won't. So that's why he's mad. This is Gary with Bill Maher. Hey, Bill, can I ask you a couple questions for CBS Radio?
7: Okay.
5: I like now we can say CBS Radio.
6: Yeah.
5: We're part of the CBS family.
6: Oh, CBS is a wonderful thing.
5: CBS. 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
6: Wait, that's them right in.
5: Yeah. Everyone's like, CBS? Yeah, I'll talk to you.
6: I'll talk to you.
7: What are you doing in the ratings?
8: We're doing good.
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7: Were you in an auto accident?
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9: This is the Gary Garver Show. If you're not listening to Gary, you.
0: I love that. By the way, that interview took place outside the Laugh Factory in Hollywood in 1998. Yes. 28 years ago. Wow. That's crazy thinking about that. 28 years ago? All right, it is Control Chaos, KCAAradio.com, also iHeart, Amazon app, all the different social media platforms. It is a Monday, and I'm going to play the call I made to the city planning department and the code violations department out here in Palm Springs, bitching and moaning about the construction going on and basically them using the water illegally and all this. I was just on a total warpath rampage last week. So finally, I spoke to the dude, Steve, okay? Him and this guy, Nick, are basically overseeing the management of the Serena Park project. So they had a surveyor come out on Friday, okay? I believe it was Thursday or Friday. I don't remember. I think it was Thursday. Thursday morning, a surveyor to, you know, basically check out the property lines between Serena Park and Palm Springs Country Club, the former Palm Springs Country Club. So after the show, I hear this guy like putting stakes in. So I go outside and he's putting these stakes in, and they're literally right on top of my condo. I mean, the way he was laying these stakes, and I'm like, what's going on here? Is this the property line? He goes, yeah, that's the property line. I said, there's no way that can be the property line. I mean, you know, we'll be like in jail. It'll be like living in jail. It was so close to my condo and like where my car is parked and all this. And they're going to take out all these trees because there's trees all around it. And I know what he had plans for. I know that those guys had plans to knock out all these trees

0: stakes in, and they are way out there. And I go, what's going on now? He goes, well, listen, man, I went back to check out the plans, you know, to make sure that the property lines were correct. And what happened is many, many years ago, probably 30 plus years ago, they redrew the property lines with Palm Springs Golf Course and Palm Springs Country Club. The Palm Springs Country Club actually gave us more land, but they never recorded it. They made a deal, but they never recorded it with the city. That's how effed up these stupid people are. Even 30 years ago, they didn't record it. So it's been sitting dormant for 30 years. Nobody knew about it until this surveyor went back to his office and checked out the plans, because I was like, there's no way. I asked him, what about this sidewalk that's leading into this other condo's place? Oh, that's on their property. I'm like, there's no way that can be right. And lo and behold, I was right. So he said, I went back and checked out the property lines from, and they didn't record the deed. They didn't record the new property line between Palm Springs Country Club and the residents of Palm Springs Country Club. So anyways, finally, some good news. The stakes went way farther. They were right on top of my condo and all the condos, not just mine, but all the condos. And then they pushed it way back. I mean, so great news for that. I was like, oh, thank God. And then I talked to the guy, Steve, because he came over. He's like, hey, man, I go, you know, you guys are totally disrespecting me. He's like, I'm trying to help you out. I go, help me out? You stick a water tower right in front of my place when you know I'm trying to sell it? He goes, well, I didn't want it there in the first place. And another piece of good news, he goes, I didn't want it there in the first place. And we're actually going to, it's not working for us, and we're actually going to be moving it in a month. And then he told me about where they're going to put the water. They have a concrete lake, like, way away from my place, probably about, you know, 3/4 of a mile away from my place. So that's where they're going to do the water, and it's going to be on the other side. So they're going to move that. They're going to take out that water tank within the month or two. So that's great news. I mean, it's such an effing eyesore, man. It's crazy. So I was like, you know, I told him, I said, hey, man, you know, I just feel disrespected. I said, my dad told me to respect everybody until somebody disrespects you. And I go, yeah, I've been on the warpath. He goes, I know you have been. He goes, please don't call anybody anymore. Call me. So we had a long conversation, and, you know, because the trees are basically on our property line. It's like on our property line, both our property lines. Some trees are on his property line, Serena Park. Some trees are on my property line, Palm Springs. And he goes, I go, what about the trees here? And I had the measuring stick out and the whole effing thing. And he goes, listen, man, we're going to save the trees. The trees aren't going to go anywhere. We're going to keep the trees. So two great pieces of news, okay? You know, the property line's way extended from where they originally put it. I mean, gave us a lot more land, A, and B, that water tower is going to be gone, and it's going to be away from me forever in the next month or two. So finally, some good news. But before that happened, I just went crazy, and I called the city planner and the city of Palm Springs code violations department, and here's these calls. Hang on,
1: I need to speak with Anthony concerning the Serena Peter? Park, concerning the Serena Park project. My name's Gary Garver. I called yesterday. He hasn't called me back.
2: Hold on.
3: Hi, if you record your name and reason for calling, I'll see if this person is available.
1: Jesus Christ.
3: Please stay on the line.
1: They're not going to pick up. They're not going to pick up for Jesus.
3: I'm sorry, this person is not available.
1: I figured that.
3: If you would like to leave an additional message, please reply after the tone.
1: Suck me. How's that? Is that a good message? How dare you not call me back? Plus, they're using our fire hydrant inside our property line, which is illegal. Thank you. You guys don't give an F. Good. Guess what? I'd hate to be you in the afterlife, because all my angels are waiting for all you guys that are creating havoc in my life. Just want to let you know. They'll be waiting for you for your judgment day for not doing a damn thing about anything and ignoring this and just blowing me off. Thank you. This is Jesus.

0: Thank you so much for your message. How can I help you?
1: Oh, there we go. This is Jesus, aka Gary
0: I
1: Garver.
0: saw that in my
1: Yeah.
0: voicemail. I popped up and it was Jesus Christ, and I was like, wow,
1: There you go.
0: he is risen.
1: I have risen. I've risen to make judgment on all you cats that have totally disrespected humanity and the animals and the plants and everything else. I just want to know, did you talk to these guys about anything? Because you didn't get back to me yet.
0: No, I haven't gotten back to you. That's correct.
1: Yeah, I know.
0: I've reached out. I have not received a response from them, so I don't have anything new to share with you. But I did reach out to them, and rather than calling you back and saying, "Hey, I tried and I haven't heard anything," I was hoping to actually have something to tell you before I called you back.
1: Okay, I just want to let you know that the water that they're using, the fire hydrant, is inside our property line, inside the Palm Springs Country Club property line. And that's what they're using for their water
0: Okay.
1: tower, which I believe is illegal, which I think my attorney is saying that it is illegal. If without approval from the homeowners association, he told me this is an illegal use of the water and the fire hydrant.
0: Okay.
1: So,
0: Yeah, I'll be honest. I don't know the law around that. I certainly take your attorney at his word. I just don't have the expertise to know that.
1: and they keep on today. They're still not, night and day, just blowing me up, causing me havoc, disturbing me, disturbing my way of life. With no one gives a damn. No one cares. What about the code? What's the person for the code violations?
0: You're asking for the contact for our code compliance department?
1: Yeah, because it looks like I'm gonna have to go to them now. Because I want to show them. Because I'm taking pictures of all this. I'm recording everything. I'm doing everything. So my dad was a criminal attorney in
0: Okay.
1: Los Angeles for 30 years, and he taught me well about how not to be run over by big business, big companies, big anything. And that you document everything, and I am. So just
0: All
1: want to
0: right.
1: let you know that.
0: Let me get you their contact information.
1: Okay. These cats don't care. They don't give a damn. No one cares. It's cool. I hate to be them in the afterlife on their judgment day. Because I do believe in the next realm. And I do believe there is good and evil on this planet. And I do believe that there's a heaven and hell. And purgatory. Purgatory is a bitch. It's almost as bad as hell, just not as hot.
0: Yeah, it's I don't know a lot about it, but it sounds very from what my limited understanding is, it's very nothing.
1: Exactly. For thousands of years. So I'd hate to be any of these cats that are ignoring my wishes. My re
0: Sure.
1: disrespecting my being, disrespecting my being. All I'm asking is to move the effing water tower to the right 100 yards. That's it. I mean, that is not too much to ask. They've got acres and acres of land. They have acres of acres of land on the right-hand side. I don't care what excuse they say. That's bullshit. There's no excuse for it. There's no way. They're construction workers. You're telling me you can't move that water tower? That there's no possible way that can be moved? Come on, man. Come on, Anthony. Come on, Tony. Give me a break.
0: Yeah, I hear you. Okay, I just want to make sure I get you the most right number that I can for code compliance.
1: Yeah. I talked to them before. They didn't do a damn thing either.
0: Oh, okay.
1: But
0: Well,
1: I don't have their number. I just was wondering if you had their number offhand. I can look it up.
0: I believe it's 760 778
1: 778.
0: 8434. So that's the code compliant. That's the number to report a code violation. I'll be honest. I don't know what happens. I haven't called that number myself in the past. It might go to a voicemail. I don't know.
1: Like usually, I went to a person last time, and they put me in contact with the person that oversees this development.
0: All right.
1: So we'll see
0: Well,
1: if I
0: that's
1: can
0: a
1: let's see if we can get a hold of them. But this is ridiculous, man. I mean, I'm not asking for too much. I get they got to do the construction. I get they got to do all this. It's a nightmare. But I mean, it's 10 times worse for me, or 100 times worse. I'd like to have you just stay here 1 week and live through this and see if you could put up with it. For a week. You
0: That's
1: wouldn't.
0: I'm sure I would not, and it sounds quite bad.
1: It is, and they don't care.
0: Yeah.
1: In fact, they were leveling off. They had to level off because the trucks are being stuck. These guys are such idiots. They're abusing the water, and the water is spilling out. And they had to re-level the dirt around the water tower, which they did for about 3 hours this morning, right in front of my place, driving me crazy. I was trying to do my radio show. I mean, come on, man. This is insanity. Pure insanity. All right, let me call these cats. All right. And if you hear from them, let me know. I mean, all I'm asking
0: I absolutely will.
1: 100 yards to the right. Don't tell me they can't do it or it's not feasible. That's just a lie. And I'm telling you, it's going to bite them in the ass. Because I have a friend. Like I said, my dad was a criminal attorney. And I have friends who are lawyers, attorneys in Los Angeles. And, you know... Believe me, they're saying, yeah. I mean, I called my attorney yesterday. He's like, is that a fire hydrant? And I go, yeah. He says, well, find out for sure. And I found out from Desert Water, it is a fire hydrant. He says it could be an illegal use of water. Plus, it's inside our property line. And they did not ask the HOA to use that water, that hydrant, okay? Because I've talked to I've talked to the management over there. So,
0: yeah.
1: All right, cool. All right, enough of my raging and bitching. All right.
0: Have a good day. Hang in there, man. I wish you well.
1: Well, just please just stay on their ass for me. All right, do me a favor, and then I'll free you of purgatory. Okay, I'll let you slide by. All right.
0: I appreciate that.
1: All right, late. All right, let me call these cats now. At least I have some. You know, hey, they're giving me material for my show. If nothing else, see if this is the right number. Probably won't be. We'll see. Nightmare.
2: Code compliance.
1: Yeah, I need to speak with somebody who is overseeing the Serena Park development.
2: Okay.
1: Who's the person that is responsible?
2: Well, we're kind of in the middle. Somebody's training somebody else. I can put you through with her, but can I let her know who's calling?
1: Oh, what's her name again?
2: Christy.
1: Yeah, I already spoke to her, but she's getting off of this and is training somebody else for this?
2: She's training somebody else for quite a few things. I'm not sure exactly what she's training on.
1: Oh, well, this will be a good thing for her for her trainee to listen to. So let's see if we can get a hold of her, okay?
2: Okay. Can I tell her who's calling?
1: Yeah, tell her it's Jesus Christ.
2: Can I get your name, please?
1: I'm related.
2: Well, so am I, but can I get your name, please?
1: You're really related to Jesus? Are you a Jew? You don't sound like one.
2: Can I get your name, please?
1: Gary. Garver.
2: Hang on.
1: You're not related to Jesus. I am. I love throwing that Jesus Christ thing. Oh, I am, too. Yeah, I actually am. I'm a Jew. Maybe I'll have to call in as a gay guy, right? That'll work out here. In Palm Springs. I'm so annoyed. And that music's annoying, too. I wonder how long they're going to keep me on hold. I mean, they think I'm just going to take this? When they're using our fire hydrant illegally and they're not going to do a damn thing about it, you know? It's maddening, man. It's maddening. I know I'm going nuts. No, she won't even pick up. They'll just look. That's cool. I'll just call back as another soul. I'll just call back as somebody else. I'll have my mom call. Hi, this is Sadie. I just have to report something. I'm being disturbed. I'll have my mom do it. They'll blow me off.
2: Are you there?
1: I'm here.
2: Okay. Do you mind holding for just a minute? She's on her way to get the phone call.
1: Yeah, I'll wait. I'm gonna go get a beer.
2: Whatever you want to do.
3: Oh, I do whatever I want. Oh, I should get some wine.
2: Okay.
3: I'll get some wine. And I'll break some
2: that
3: bread.
2: Work. Okay.
1: Oh, the humans have no idea who I am. This will be good for her train, for her trainer, for their trainee. Let's see. How long am I going to have to wait?

0: Trump. Hello?
1: Christy.
0: Yeah, this is Gary Garver. How you doing?
1: How are you?
0: Not good. Otherwise, I wouldn't be calling you. If I was good, I wouldn't be calling you. I wouldn't even be hassling you, right? If I was good.
1: Okay. What can I help you with?
0: Just want to let you know that I found out through my attorney, because I'm getting ready to sue a bunch of people in this Palm Springs community, about using the having that water tower right by my place, which is totally lowering my price. I've already lowered my price by $50,000 in the last 4 months on my property because I'm trying to sell it. Found out that the fire hydrant that they're using is inside our property line. And they didn't ask the HOA. They didn't ask the HOA, which I'm a part of since I've owned this place for literally 28 years, about using our fire hydrant inside our property line, which is trespassing, and I believe a code violation.
1: Well, that's something that you would need to bring up with engineering, because engineering gives all the permits of where they can hook up and what they can do. So that's something that our engineering department would handle. Not us.
0: Okay, so let me ask you something. So they can just come onto our property, right? You're telling that they can just engineering. Who's engineering? What is engineering about? Like, what do you mean engineering? Just curious.
1: Engineering give their permits on what they can and can't do with the property, making sure that they're working within the hours that they're supposed to. If there's dust, they handle all of that.
0: I'm not worried about the dust and the work. I'm worried about that water tower right in front of my place where it's my price.
1: That's where they get the permits from.
0: Okay, fine. But what about using a fire hydrant inside another property? I mean, that's...
1: Do you know for sure that your HOA didn't have an agreement with them?
0: Yes, I'm positive because I've been talking. Oh, yeah, for sure.
1: I don't have any of that... because fire hydrants aren't owned by your HOA. They're owned by the city.
0: That's fine, but guess what? It's inside our property line. It'd be like me going over to their property line and doing whatever I want to do. You know what I mean? It's inside our property line.
1: This is something that you would have to call the engineering department and talk to them about, because that's not a code issue that we deal with. I can't tell another department how to conduct their business.
0: What's their number?
1: Let me see if I can find a number for engineering.
0: Boy, man, I swear to God, I would hate to be any of you in the next realm. I really would.
1: I'll take my chances.
0: Yeah, really? Well, guess what? I'll probably be waiting for you. I'll be waiting for you. Since you said that. Just give me their number, please.
1: I'm looking for it right now.
0: Yeah. That's cool. I'll remember when you said, I'll take my chance. Okay.
1: Well, I don't think I've done anything wrong.
0: Well, nothing's being done about this. Okay? Everybody's passing the buck. You're passing the buck to engineering. You know, you say you have nothing to do with this when you guys run code violations here. They're disturbing my peace. So it doesn't matter if they're disturbing my radio show when I do my radio show in the morning. It doesn't matter if they're disturbing my 88-year-old mom and causing her havoc. It doesn't matter, right? You guys are just past the buck. You don't care. You don't give a damn. It's not your life. I'd like to have you come over here for a week and live here for a week and see how you feel.
1: Okay, well, here's the number.
0: Yeah.
1: It's 760-323-8253.
0: Yeah. And who do I ask for?
1: I don't know if there's anyone that you ask for, but they could help you out on if they're allowed to hook up to that fire hydrant.
0: Well, my attorney says they can't. Because it's, first of all, they shouldn't even be able to hook up to a fire hydrant because you never know how much water is going to be running out, if it's going to run out.
1: Usually when they do stuff like that, there's a meter on it.
0: Yeah, I don't know. All I know is it's a nightmare. It's causing me major mental stress, physical stress. My mom and I, and also my work, and also my property, which is going down the tubes. I have the fourth lowest price for a condominium in the city of Palm Springs, square footage wise. Okay. I mean, I'm gonna get smoked for about $50,000 or $60,000 because of this, and no one cares. So that's what I'm saying. It's cool. It's all right. I'd rather have my power in the next realm, and you guys have all the power down here, okay? And we'll see what happens in the next realm. And you're gonna take your chance. I look forward to seeing that. I look forward to greeting you up in the next realm. Okay.
1: Okay.
0: See ya.
1: Thank you. Bye-bye.
0: Yeah. You have no idea who I am. Zero. All right, let's call these a-holes now. So I called and left a message with the engineers. Didn't hear back from anybody, of course. And then the following day, that's when Steve reached out to me, one of the guys that's overseeing the project. And we had a man-to-man talk. And he basically said, hey, listen, I know your plight. I dig it. I didn't want the water tower there in the first place, blah, blah, blah. And he said, I had no idea about the land and the deed and how the land all rolled out. And, you know, because, I mean, the stakes were crazy. I mean, those stakes that they originally put down were, like, literally right on top of every condo. And it would have been like living in jail because they plan on taking out all those trees and building a big wall. It would have been like being in prison. I'm telling you, it would have been crazy. And I probably would have just like said, F this, and then took a huge loss financially because I wasn't going to live like that. So we'll see what happens in the next month as far as like the water tower being removed. And thank God for the surveyor who came out and redid it and actually looked at the plans. He even said, yeah, the guy that told me that the plans were right is stupid. He said, the guy's stupid. He's an idiot. That's what he said. So he went back there and checked out the plans and found out that the golf course and Palm Springs Country Club homeowners many, many moons ago had recut that deal to extend the land out. So a bit of good news, but man, I'll tell you straight out, I was just like, I had had it, man. I'm getting beat up. I mean, mentally and physically. By the time Friday rolls around, I can barely speak. I'm just so stressed out from all this crapola. But maybe the worm is turning. Maybe things are going to change. And, you know, once they move that water tower, I won't hear those trucks driving right. I mean, they'll be driving by, of course, because there's construction. I mean, there's going to be mass construction, but it's not going to be on top of me. There's a huge difference where you're dealing with construction and then you're dealing with construction right on top of you, like right next to you. And it drives you crazy. It drives anybody crazy. They know that too. Believe me, they know that. And hopefully they acquiesce and they said they're going to save the trees and, you know, move the water tower in the next month. So let's hope a bit of good news, and maybe eventually somebody will buy this place. You know, let's hope, man, please. I need a change. I need a new beginning. I really do. But I'm going to hang on. I'm not going to do anything stupid. Thank God. I almost did a couple times, but I said, no. Don't be an idiot, Gear. Scotty was telling me that. Don't be an idiot, Gear.
2: Controlled Chaos.
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5: Make a citizen's arrest on me?
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5: Yeah?
6: All right, I'm holding you. Call, yeah. Get the marshal. We'll
5: get the
6: see.
5: Marshal.
6: We'll see who's wrong. We'll see
5: you
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5: You get the marshal right now?
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7: Are you one of the scary morning people who are going to ask horrible things? 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
13: Sure.
0: Hey. Okay, well, what would you have become if you weren't famous?
14: Bank robber. But I would have been a famous bank robber.
0: Do you think the media portrays blacks in a negative way?
14: Only sometimes. I think it's kind of a knee-jerk reaction to just immediately call everything racism and say it's bad. It's endemic to our country, so.
0: Do you ever scare white people just for the hell of it? Thanks a lot.
2: Gary Garver. Jew of the... never mind.
0: Thank you. The great Don Cheadle. Great actor. All right, it is Control Chaos. Gary Garver here. It is a Monday. I didn't really watch any news over the weekend. What the hell is going on? I did see that in the mayor's race in Los Angeles... Spencer Pratt and Nathia Raman are like neck and neck now. So Pratt might not be the second choice, which would kind of suck. I'd like to see him at least take a shot at Big Mouth Bass. We'll see what happens. What else went on? I don't know. Of course, there's a bunch of murders and mayhem throughout our country. As always, right? Unreal. I mean, who wakes up saying, I want to go out and kill people? I don't get it. The human race is violent. It really is. Very violent. Man, oh man. I've never owned a gun. Never will. My dad had a .22. We used to go out there to, like, Palmdale and out that way. Valencia, when it was nothing and there was no homes over there, and you could go take some cans and shoot them up, and that's what we did, Scotty, I, and Dad. But I've never owned a gun, never will own a gun. Just means trouble. But, you know, people bring guns to, like, bars and events and birthday parties, and then they get into a hassle with somebody, and they whip it out, and all hell breaks loose. I don't know. I don't understand it. Why are you going to bring a gun to a wedding or a birthday party or anywhere? I don't know. It's just so stupid. The human race is a bunch of dummies. Big dummies. Big damn dummies. All right. All right. Well, listen, you guys have a great rest of your day. It's going to be hot. The weather's turning into heat. By the end of the week out here, it's going to be 110 degrees. And then it's going to be 110 degrees for the next 2.5-3 months. But, you know, hey, listen, it's already June. I feel a reprieve. In fact, I was thinking about it over the weekend. I was like, man, thank God. I mean, luckily, it hasn't been too hot yet. Though I know the rest of June, July and August, probably September is going to be murderous. But it is what it is. It is what it is. What are you going to do? Survive it. That's what we got to do, survive it. And I just want to give a shout out to Gus Bracamonte Sr. You know, I go to the games with Tavito Bracamonte. You know, we're like brothers, me and Tavito and Scotty and Steve Bracamonte and Chris Bracamonte. All grew up together in Tarzana. We were, you know, we lived, our back fences were connected. So we just hop over each other's fences and go and hang out with one another and, you know, just have a great time as kids. And Gus was actually Scotty's baseball coach for a couple of years. Actually coached me 1 year in major leagues, in Tarzana majors. And he suffered a minor heart attack over the weekend. He's going to have an artery cleared. I guess he has a blocked artery. So he's like, you know, I mean, known Gus and Tavito and all them for, you know, again, 50 plus years. So I just want to shout out and give Gus some positive light and energy. I'm thinking about you, Gus. I love you. We had so many great times, and I know you're going to pull through this and everything. And he's always been a very special person. And I can't even, but, you know, I was thinking about it too. Like, you know, out of the five brothers, I thought I'd be the first to go, tell you the truth. I was such a wild, crazy mother effer. And I'm still here. I'm still here, and they're up in heaven, and we'll see him again. Me and Veet will see him again one day. We will see him again one day. All right, well, you guys have a great rest of your day. God willing, I'll be back mañana with some more chaos for you, and let's see what happens with Trump at the game. I wonder if he's going to get booed. I'm just curious if they're going to, if the Knick fans are going to boo him. I have no idea, but we'll find out, right? All right. Have a great day, everybody, and a great week. Have a great week.

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1: NBC News Radio, I'm Rob Martier. Israel Defense Forces says it identified missiles launched from Iran toward Israel. The IDF said it was activating its defensive systems to intercept the threat. Sirens were also sounded across areas of the country following the identification. This comes after the IDF carried out strikes on targets in southern Beirut, Lebanon. President Trump storms out of an NBC Meet the Press interview in Wisconsin today when he became irritated at the questions. Sarah Lee Kessler reports.
2: Moderator Kristen Welker grilled Trump about his controversial anti-weaponization fund plan that doesn't seem to be going anywhere.
3: If it was up to me, I'd pay them the kind of money that they deserve.
2: The president already on the defensive when Welker asked him about his claims of election fraud in the California primary, in which no winner has emerged yet.
3: You know that these elections are rigged.
2: When Welker pressed him for evidence, Trump ended the interview abruptly.
3: The one-sided crooked network. Sorry, let's call it quits because I've had enough.
2: I'm Sarah Lee Kessler.
1: Los Angeles Mayor Karen Bass and fellow Democrat Nithya Raman are on track to compete in a November runoff for leadership of the city. Bass has faced a tough challenge from Raman, a council member for L.A.'s District 4, following criticism of Bass's first term in office. The pair defeated Republican reality TV star Spencer Pratt, among others. Millions across the northern plains are under threat of severe weather today. A level 3 out of 5 severe storm threat is in effect for parts of Wyoming, Montana, and the Dakotas. Large hail and damaging winds up to 75 miles per hour could be possible across the region. Denny Hamlin is celebrating back-to-back NASCAR Cup victories after winning the Fire Keepers Casino 400 from Michigan International Speedway. The field heads to the Poconos next Sunday. Rob Martier, NBC News Radio.
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12: 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Why so many places? Well, I want to maximize my splatter zone for more hope and happiness so there's no gossip, no scandal, and no H words. Well, K words too, no Kardashian talk, and no H words, no headlines. What? You don't want to talk about what's going on in the news? No, I don't, because 99% of them are here to give you a case of the four A's. Angry, anxious, aggravated, and afraid. And I don't want you starting off the day that way. I don't want you starting off the week that way, because it is Monday, Mental Health Matters Mondays, where we do focus on how you can be happier. Happy 88% of the time. So that's why we don't talk about headlines. And I'm so grateful that it is now. I think I changed. Oh, no. 735 consecutive weeks. Forgot to change that this morning. Haven't checked the impression number, but it was at 4.9 million the last time I checked. So the good news is those who said my show would not last a year. I think that was the guess. It is actually lasted, just celebrated 14 years. So glad that you're here. Glad that you're with me. Glad that you are ready to take responsibility for your own happiness. That's what we do here. And we're going to start with talking about you and me and all around what we're grateful for. This is Breakfast Now with Dr. Marissa. We do this every weekday morning on the show. During COVID, I went from once a week to 5 days a week. The studio owner called and said, oh, the morning show host is retiring. Would you like to take over? I'm like, yes. And then realized that every day is a little bit more than once a week. But we survived. That first 7 weeks was definitely challenging. Almost gave up like 80,000 times, but kept on it and started this good life habit as well, starting at the top of the show. And it's called taking a bite of my gratitude sandwich. What does that mean? Top of the bun. We're going to look around and say, what am I grateful for outside of myself? And then tonight, before you go to bed, I want you to look down at yourself and say, what do I like about myself? That way you'll get a good night's sleep instead of thinking about what I did wrong, who done me wrong. So that's what I'd like you to do. So we're going to start. What am I grateful for? If I look outside of myself, I've got a beautiful picture of my two daughters that I'm looking at right now. Chloe Mae and Sarah Way. And this is when they were wee little. And now they are well into adulthood, 26 and 28, Chloe Mae and Sarah Way. And I am so grateful for the chance to be a mom. And it's one of my favorite jobs. I'm grateful that this packed weekend, Saturday, I actually got to sing and play the piano for a beautiful baby shower. And that was fabulous. And I got lots of compliments, which is always nice. Although, you know, I tell you, compliments and criticism are just the icing on the cake. I also then followed that by on stage at Harville's in Long Beach, my third official professional gig as a stand-up comic. I've been doing that. I set the intention a year ago, been practicing, and did a big show in Canada at Yuck Yucks, and then started, thanks to Kiki, a past guest. If you missed the interview with her fellow Chinese sister, she has been a comic for a bit, and so she invited me to my debut at the Ice House sold out show, and now this was the third one at Harville's in Long Beach. And it's so nice when you get compliments from fellow comedians who have been doing this for 10 years plus, that I killed it, and I appreciate that. And it felt good. It definitely, I love making people laugh, even if it's at me and not with me. And I love the sound of laughter. It's my favorite sound on the planet. So anytime now I have a chance to get on stage and do my new craft and get people to laugh, it is, there's just that sound is magic. So I'm grateful for that. Let's see. I am grateful for medical professionals who will be taking a look at my body. Doesn't feel like it's hashtag ageless anymore. So my shoulder surgery, which is scheduled for 2 weeks from now, is vying for attention from my knees for some reason. So I go to get that taken care of tomorrow to see what's going on. And I'm grateful for doctors and medical technology and all the advances that they've made. And at the same time, I do appreciate and know that there are natural ways to heal too, which I'm working on with Black China's brother, makeup artist, mother. So, you know, this is all part of the topic today that we'll get into, but I am so grateful for, you know, all that is and all that is to come. Grateful that the planets didn't crash into each other last night, and that I'm hooked in to that power, that source in meditation for another day to live, love, laugh, learn, create, innovate, connect, and do all those things that I get to do because I'm human and I am choosing to be 88% happy. All right. I am going to go to the bottom of the bottom, which is weightlifting. Now, this is a good life habit, a hashtag bliscipline. And a lot of people right now, they're concerned about everything that's going on outside of themselves, and they're letting it affect what's going on inside of themselves. And, you know, Debbie Downer is the expression, but it's like Debbie, like your name Downer. And I keep bumping into that and being told about that and watching people experience that. And so it's so, so, so important that we do this good life habit, and that when you go to bed tonight, you're not thinking about the headlines. You're not thinking about all those things out there that are so upsetting and not changeable. You cannot control what is going on. You can vote. You can join a volunteer organization that's hitting something directly. You can do, you know, things that you can control, do them. But things that you cannot control, there's nothing you could possibly do to change the outcome of something that's upsetting you, then your focus on that is going to hurt you. So that's the bliscipline. So at night before you go to bed, you know, all you've got the whole collection of what happened during the day accessed, right? Easy access in your head. And if you don't control that, then it's gonna keep you awake, right? This is a guaranteed, if you go to bed doing this, which is MS, meaningless scrolling, you will not fall asleep easily, I promise you. And yeah, there's lots of stuff to take right now, but it all has side effects. So we do this good life habit so that you focus and train yourself to think about what's good about yourself. What do you like about yourself? If you are your own worst enemy and saying, no one's harder on me than I am, stop it. It's like life is way too short to beat yourself up, and life is way too short to think about people who irritate you. You may have fun with it for the first minute or your pet peeve. And then after that, your body chemistry starts to react to all the negativity, and then you're going to have problems physically, mentally, emotionally. So I want you to replace that with a bedtime ritual. What do I like about myself? What do I do correctly? What do I do that makes me feel good, not by anybody else's standards, but my own? So that's the bottom of the bottom. So I'll say, I appreciate my ability to keep going and going and going. And even though I'm faced with the reality that I may feel or look young, look hashtag ageless, my body is just naturally not suffering, feeling the consequences of living. I've lived a very, very dynamic and active and 34 years of sailboat racing and traveling to my heart's content. And, you know, I hate to admit this, but the blood clots that have forced me to not travel and jet around are, although, who's to say that if I hadn't been grounded, that I wouldn't be feeling like, it's like my body's like, oh, good, she's staying still. And now all the things that I've been adrenalizing to not feel pain in are going, okay, me too. I hope that's not it. But anyways, I appreciate my ability to roll with the punches. Yeah, I'm good at that. I appreciate the way that I have a discipline. I have a strength in focus. And that's what we're going to go over today. Who's the boss of you, or who's the boss of me? That's the topic for today. Oh, I did that too soon without my gong, but I'm using that to say that I am good at being the boss of me. And I appreciate that about myself. No matter what happens, no matter what the circumstance, no matter who doesn't like me anymore, it doesn't rock me like it used to. If somebody looked at me funny, that would rock me in the past. But now, you know, it's their life, and it's not mine. What you think of me is none of my business. And I am so grateful and appreciative that I have mastered that 88% of the time. All right. So that's it. That's what you do for breakfast every morning with me here live on my YouTube TV channel. If you free subscribe and give me the finger, this one, not the other one, you will get access to this live show every weekday morning. If you subscribe on a paid, I think $1.99, you get extra videos and access that you don't just for a free subscribe, but that's fine. Just join me every weekday morning. And even if you can only tune in for the first, how are we doing now? We are in our, they changed things around in StreamYard, the clock. I think that took us, what, 10 minutes? So if you can tune in, that's what I do every weekday morning for 10 minutes. All right. Thanks for joining me for breakfast. Where is it? Well, time flies. It's 14 minutes already. Okay, what is the topic of the day? It is, who is the boss of you? If you're saying it's you most of the time, and you know that you can master your ability to focus, master your ability to be happy, 88% of the time, then you have personal mastery. That's what I call it. So I am going to start, you know, we do the first half of reality. Let's talk about how it really is. And one of the things that is true that I watch all the time or listen to all the time, and that is people talking about negative things, people thinking about negative things, people complaining all the time, people calling people to complain all the time, people who are rocked off of their balance center by you know, so many hundreds of sound bites that are there to distract you. My big brother, Michael Bernard Beckwith, will call media the weapon of mass distraction. And somehow we have gotten super lazy and super disconnected with the power that we all have. Abraham Hicks' law of attraction, the true law of attraction, will say that we're just lazy focusers and that you do create your reality. And if you don't like what's going on around you in your reality, then instead of blaming or shaming or looking outside of yourself, the first place to go is, what are you thinking that is attracting all of the things that are happening to you? So y'all know I'm a happiness coach and a law of attraction coach, the Abraham Hicks way. And I thought it would be very useful today to give you some practical tips, but first, you know, identifying with how you're not doing it. So when people come to me and tell me that they're unhappy, that that's their default set mode, that they wake up restless, irritable, discontent. That's a phrase that's used in 12-step programs. I like the, you know, I call it, I wake up, on the old days, they used to call it waking up on the wrong side of the bed. If you are a millennial or a Gen Z, you can look that up. Ask my assistant Google, what does it mean to wake up on the wrong side of the bed? What does it mean to wake up with a fat and ugly attack? That's one I came up with years ago, and because that's what I was doing. Like, even though most of the time I like myself, most of the time I can compliment myself, every once in a while I wake up and I'll have a fat and ugly attack. And this morning was one of them, you know, because of the tumor behind my knee and my torn rotator cuff. I have not been able to work out every other day on the bike and in the pool that I have been for decades, right? And boy, it just takes, what, 2 weeks? And I put on 5 pounds and I don't like it. And I

Going to say it's above. Let's see. I am going to share this tab instead. I was right. Let's see here. Around 80% of Americans experience body dissatisfaction at times. Nearly half of all adults consider themselves overweight, and major surveys show that about 66% of adults and adolescents report feeling negative about their body image on a regular basis. Man, so I said 70% and it's 80, and 66 feel negative on a regular basis. So, wow. Body image issues affect various demographics differently. Women, approximately 80% of U.S. women are unhappy about how they look, and there's a 70%. Even 70% of normal weighted women want to be thinner. Wow, wow, wow, wow. 70%. Teens, body dissatisfaction spikes during adolescence. 53% of 13-year-old American girls are unhappy with their body, growing to 78% by age 70, by age 17. Men also struggle often with muscularity. A significant percentage of young men engage in muscle enhancing behaviors or report feeling unsatisfied with their physique. Wow. I'm so glad I'm not going to get into how people don't like AI. I love AI. It's not perfect, but this is not one source. The benefit of having AI is it goes everywhere to get the data. And I love that. I love the fact that, oh, you probably couldn't even see that. Let's see if I can pull it up so I'm not in there or I'll be on the bottom. Okay. So here are the numbers. And I think I'm going to take a screenshot of that so that I can remember this and put it up, actually. Because this is, if you're not feeling good about yourself when you're waking, no wonder we have fat and ugly attacks, for goodness sake. Not surprising at all. So let's go back to this and let's go back to this screen. Okay. So very likely, if you are not the boss of you, you are waking up first thing in the morning. And if you don't feel good about your body, which is, what did it say? 80% of women, and even, what was it again? Like 60, even normal body women, 70% want to be thinner. This reminds me of that coffee table picture book that this photographer did of 50 of the most beautiful women in the world, and they're models or actresses, and beautiful picture. And then on the opposite side, they say, I don't like this about my body. So, yeah. So, okay. Let's say you actually are in the minority and you wake up on the right side of the bed and you feel good about your body, right? The minority. Then you do this. You pick up your, this is my right, left and hand and my lifeline. Not because of the social media. People think that I have to be on social media. That's a necessary evil for me, but I love it because it captures, all the memories and all the things that I get to do. And, I love making those little video clips that actually Meta asked me to start doing that during COVID. Asked me to be a digital creator. And I had no idea what they were talking about. It turns out I have a, that was my eighth job and skill in putting together clips, and I love doing it. So that's why I do love this thing. But for those who aren't making videos and are just receiving information, this is another way to wake up in a bad mood. And I have done this. And not only am I in a bad mood because I keep clicking on things that are emotionally triggering, and that's why I don't do headlines on the show, is because there's a lot of news. There's a million things that could be on the news.

And producers purposefully pick things that will give you the four A's: angry, anxious, afraid, and aggravated. Why? Because it makes you stick there. And you stick there so you can watch the commercials and then you can buy whatever they're doing. That is why, or clickbait is the other, you know, term now that we are all pretty much on social media. This is designed to keep you emotionally hooked in a negative way, right? Stories, you know, maybe at the very end have that feel good story. Somebody called my show taking that little feel good and stretching it in a whole hour. I love that description. But this is how we wake up, right? And then, you know, you click here, you click there, and you get deeper and deeper into either, you know, the gossip and the scandal around people in Hollywood or Hollyweird, or around the world. And it's getting worse. I know, shocked myself going food shopping. It's been a bit. I make a lot of reservations. Those who know me know that, but there are some dishes that when I miss my kids, I'll make because it's their favorite. So I went grocery shopping and the price of food is like multiplied. And, you know, I can choose to be upset by that and complain about that and blame it on, you know, whoever, or the gas prices, all that, and cost of living exponential, and that I can be in a bad mood about all day. But I'm not going to change that. I have no power to change all of that. So why am I focused on that? But that's the other. Okay. So you wake up fat and ugly attack. Don't like your body. Don't like the way you look. And then you go on here and you start to seeing all the things that you can worry about and all the things that you're afraid of or anxious or angry about. Okay. So now you're like synergizing your bad mood. For those of you who are in a good mood, I apologize. But first half of the show, you know, I talk about the reality of things. I want to keep it real. I want to put the moose on the table, which is my Canadian version, because I was born in Canada, of talking about the elephant in the room. So that is the normal average, what you're faced with. And then if you're lucky, you haven't been on so long, which is like mesmerizing, that you've forgotten to take a shower, make your kids a meal, you know, put gas in the car, you know, because this also takes your time away. And time is my most valuable resources. It's not money. Money you can replenish. Time you can't. There's no do-overs, right? Unless you're Shirley MacLaine. But I, you know, if I waste an hour of my time doing this in the morning, on top of things that I don't even remember, right? And it's like not even worth, you know, talking about to anybody. I now am late, right? And then so I'm rushing, and things, not good things happen when you're rushing. You know that. What most car accidents happen within a mile of your either rushing home or rushing out. Okay. So you get that. And then on top of that, you're beating yourself up for doing the thing that you shouldn't have done. So now that's a triple whammy, right? Now you it's a horrible way to live. And there's a lot of people who can relate to this, and I hope you're half laughing because the second half of the show, we will go into solution, but I'm just keeping it real. And I did that too. I still do that. I give myself like one day a month to do everything that I teach against or nothing, do nothing, because I'm not perfect and I can give myself one lazy day where I do, like, you know, waste my time, right? I actually, that's a lie. I can't do a whole day, like, just because I don't get a do-over, and there's so many things I want to do before I go back into love when I die.
I there's still so much. I love life. I love my life. I love learning new things. I love my stand up. I love my consulting. I love my speaking. I love my playing the piano and writing music. I love my coaching. I love my, so I want to keep all doing that. And I have to remind myself that I can't do any of that if I'm doing MS, meaningless scrolling. That's in addition to doom scrolling. Okay. That's my thing is it's not even doom scrolling. It's meaningless scrolling when you're, so fascinated with other people's lives that you have no relationship with. Yeah. Okay. So let's put that moose on the table. So if you, I'm not here to try to make you feel bad about yourself, but I am here. This is a show. Oh, that's so nice. Somebody loves me. I love me too, 88% of the time. It is so, we've gotten as Americans to blame. Blame media, right? They shouldn't do this. They shouldn't be doing that. And it's like there. Last time I checked, y'all, there's no gun to your head to do this. There's no gun to your head. Pick up your phone, scroll, and click on things that don't matter to you. Click on things that piss you off. Click on things that make you sad. Click on that. There's no gun to your head to do that. So that's a little hint of what we're going to come back and get a sense of what we can do for Mental Health Matters Mondays. We'll be right back. Don't go away. Peace in, peace out. We'll be back in two and two, as Chuck Woolery used to say, for more of Take My Advice. I'm not using it. Get balanced with Dr. Marissa, the morning show. You're on KCAA, the station that leaves no listener behind. AM 1050, FM 106.5, home to the Asian Oprah, number one talk in the IE. Don't go away. We'll be right

0: Well, she has been dubbed the Asian Oprah, and she just wants all of us to be happy.
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0: to Marissa Pei's new book called 8 Ways to Be Happy.
1: Many of us say, I am my own worst critic. Nobody's harder on me than I am. And my response to that is, stop it. Why are you doing that to yourself? You have to be your biggest fan, because if you can't at the end of the day say, I did a good job, who is? We don't have to constantly be angry at the things that are wrong. Why don't we choose to be happy about things that are right? We have the choice. That's our muscle. And life is so amazing if we can see it.

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1: And we're back. We had to take a quick break for news, weather, traffic, and a word from our sponsor. But it is time again for Take My Advice. I'm not using it. 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But don't worry about that. Just YouTube TV channel. That's where I have all 1,686 podcast shows. I've been told I am the oldest podcaster, even though I'm hashtag ageless with all of those podcasts under my belt. I think I was doing them before they called them podcasts. And I'm so glad that you're still here with me. 4.9 million impressions. Obviously, good news and no headlines is possible, even though they said I wouldn't last a year. 14 years later, I'm so glad still to be with you and have eyeballs in the studio. I know you're tuning in. I am live every weekday morning, host producer of this show about hope and happiness. And today is Monday, Mental Health Matters Mondays. And what we're talking about is who's the boss of you? And if you're unhappy and if you're not happy 88% of the time, it's the buck stops right over here. Yeah, we started the first half of the show. We keep it real about why people are not happy. And if you are one of the majority, shocking, actually, this is the first time I looked up the actual percentage of people who are unhappy when they wake up due to their body and how they look. And 80% of women don't like the way they look. And even normal sized women want to lose more weight and are unhappy with the way they look. So that, you know, first thing in the morning, if you're waking up with a fat and ugly attack, good luck. Because then we do things like the MS. It's called by a lot of people DS, doom scrolling. I call it MS, meaningless scrolling, because not only are they a doom related or shock and awe or give you the case of the four A's, angry, anxious, annoyed, and afraid. They are also nothing to do with you. I mean, hey, I love a good reality show every once in a while, but if you're consumed by other people's lives that you don't have a personal relationship with, I'm wondering how your personal relationships are going. Just saying. And before I forget, it is Monday, so it is Asian Oprah giveaway. You get an audio book. You get an audio book. 8 Ways to Happiness from Wherever You Are. You know, this is my number one Amazon and national bestseller that I've tried to go on tour with twice. First time got shut down by COVID. Second time got shut down by blood clots. But I am doing local book signings. And I'll give a shout out right now. Did I load it? I'm doing a book signing up in the Valley, Topanga Canyon. It's open books, and I'm not sure. Let's see if I can pull it up quick. But it is June 27th, so we have some time. But yeah, I'm going to be doing a book signing there. No, I don't have it handy, but you can look at it. I'm on Partyful too. So you can RSVP there. But you get a free audiobook copy today if you go to my website, which is there. You can see it on the screen and scroll to the bottom or wait for the pop-up and put your email address, and I will get you the promo code for a free audiobook worth $25. So don't tell me. I'm not giving away cars yet, but I am giving away free audiobooks. So, yes, that was Monday, Mental Health Matters Mondays, and who's the boss of you? So I started with a hint of who's the boss of what you look at, what you focus on, what you think about, what you talk about. Who's the boss of that? Like your insignificant other? I mean, your significant other, the person that you're with, you talk about what they want to talk about, right? Or do you talk about what a producer wants you to talk about with the headlines? Or do you talk about what your own internal critic wants to talk about? Those of you who've worked with me as a happiness coach, those of you who read the book, chapter one, we start with the basics, which is who's talking now? That was a movie. It was a great movie because it just like, what's that? Disney movie with all of the different emotions that are different colors, having a brain burp right now. But you know, we used to say, if you hear voices in your head, right, you're crazy. I'm here to tell you that if you don't know who the voices are in your head that are talking, you will go crazy, because all of us have voices in our head. All of us have that one voice that is very critical, and people call it the critic, or some people call it the beach, or, you know, whatever you're calling it, and they think that is them. It's a part of them, but it is not who they really are. And if you're going to work with me, that's the very first thing we tackle, right, is who's the boss of you in terms of you are a balance-centered you. You have a voice that's the critic. You have a voice. So the critic says, what do you mean? You didn't do anything good. You got a compliment, but they don't know who you are, right? If they knew who you are, they wouldn't think you were that great. And then you have a brat. What do you mean I can't have that Krispy Kreme donut? And then you have a sad one who says, I will never be loved, right? Based on all the horrible things that happened. I'm one of the 7 out of 10 of us who've had childhood trauma. That's the perspective I wrote the book from, not as a psychologist talking about the 8 ways to happiness, but I know what it's like to have a very imperfect childhood, and those messages get ingrained. And so look who's talking now, or who's the boss of you, is really a question of whose voice is the loudest in your head? Who controls what you look at? Who controls what you talk about? And many of us are just really either unaware or feeling like they're not powerful enough to choose, right? Do you choose? What do you choose to think about? What do you choose to talk about? That's a muscle. And if you are, you know, led by the nose or led by the finger, well, that's a new one, led by the finger to fill your headspace, your heart space, your mouth, your thinking, your believing, your BS, your belief systems. If you're letting other people do that, then that's not on them. That's on you, boo. Right? Someone wants me to talk about people close to me, my co-host on Doctors in the House on Wednesday, Dr. Tiffany Tate. You know, she has her finger on the pulse of everything that's going on. And she also knows not to say, hey, did you hear about? Because I frankly don't want to know. Now, some of you will say, oh, Dr. Mercer, your head's in the sand. You have to know what's going on. You have a responsibility. You're on a platform. You are in the public eye. You should know what's going on. Don't shit on me first. Secondly, I do know what's going on, but I don't focus on things that I cannot change. And that will certainly make me pissed off, angry, anxious, afraid, or annoyed, or aggravated. 5, because there's no good that can come from it. So this is the part. What is personal mastery? Personal mastery is understanding
2: One, who the voices are in your head, so that you can bring yourself back into who you really are. Who are you? Every single person is balanced and centered in the core of who they are. So I'm balanced centered, Dr. Marissa. You are balanced centered, whoever you are. Fill in the blank. And the voice that says you're not good enough, you're not worthy, that's the critic. No matter what you do, you're going to fail, right? Who do you think you are? That's not you. That's a voice that was created largely due to messages you got from an unhealthy bringing up, from people who were unhealthy, brought up themselves, and they didn't know better and they couldn't do better. But now we can do better. I'm so grateful that we live in a time where we can get help. We have, access and an understanding and permission, largely thanks to Oprah, my honorable moniker, who brought the whole conversation about how we're feeling and mental health into, you know, the formerly shock and awe TV programming example, Jerry Springer, right? All of those worst behaved people on the show, and the more fights and the more out of control one is, the better the ratings. And she took a chance by switching the conversation to what really matters and bringing teachers and, you know, all kinds of, including my big brother, Michael Bernard Beckwith, to talk about, you know, the other side of us, not just the professional mastery, which is fame and fortune, material, all kinds of outward success that people like Anthony Bourdain and Kate Spade and Robin Williams and Michael Jackson, and the list goes on, of people who, Marilyn Monroe, I just went to her 100th anniversary. The people who had the professional mastery that you go, why would they check out of this life accidentally or accidentally on purpose? They had everything. And it's my BS, my belief system, that if you can have all the money in the world, you know, people with a lot of money and they're not happy. So at what point are we going to stop saying what success is achievement and fame and fortune? How many people have to die, right? How many people have to be so unhappy who have all of that for us to say, wait a minute, professional mastery doesn't bring you happiness. Sure, it'll bring you comfort, right? But at the core of who you are, it's personal mastery. Because if you can't enjoy what you have, if you can't see how good you are, that you're loving, lovable, and loved, and wrapped in a warm blanket of worthiness, all 8 billion of us, then it doesn't matter what you achieve. It doesn't, you're going to get out of bed and not like the way you feel, not like the way you look, not like the way you are, not like the way you function, not like the skills you have, because you're focused on the skills you don't have. You're not going to like the life you have because you're looking at the grass that's greener on the other side, in which case you got to water your own lawn. Quit looking outside of yourself to feel better. We have to move to this, right? Breakfast, right? End of the day. What do you like? That's where we start. Even if you can't believe it for more than 5 minutes, people have complimented you. That's how I start with my clients. What's some of the compliments is you don't even believe? Well, people say I'm caring. Okay. But they didn't see me, blah, blah, blah. Or they didn't know what I did in the past. Doesn't matter. You're caring. I know you're caring. Everybody is caring to some level when they are in the best place, when they are not in their critic, when they're not in their brat, right? Loving, caring, creative, fun loving, smart. People are smart at different things. Artistic. Everybody's artistic. Different mediums, right? Everybody is sensitive. And I used to hate it when people said, we are so sensitive, sleeping. So it's 100% correlated with creativity. And if you can just sit with yourself for a little bit, do the, this is a, your happy 88 challenge. Every day, just find one thing that you like about yourself. And every time you start hearing the critics say something negative about you, I want you to say, thank you very much for that feedback. But we're focused today. This is my homework. I got to do my homework. Dr. Marissa says, what's the one thing that I like about myself? Right? One thing. That's all. And then tomorrow, another thing, different. And the next day, 8 days, you're going to have 8 things that you can say you like about yourself. And just that little intervention, right? Every time you want, you feel your critic acting up and want to criticize yourself or others around you, you bring that one thing in. Oh, today we're focused on the fact that I'm caring. And then if you want to go to grad school, if you're an overachiever like I am, then say, I want to see how more of my caring is going to show up today, right? Or if you know you're fun-loving, how is fun going to show up in my life today? So this is the way we practice. This is the way we begin, because you can't just say, I'm not going to talk about anything negative anymore. I'm going to go cold turkey. I'm not going to look at any of the headlines. You'll probably go into withdrawal, right? And, you know, human behavior, the easiest way to make a change is to substitute it with something that is different. And it doesn't have to be 100%. You can't go from 0 to 100 without like hurting your insides, right? That acceleration, you're gonna break something. So easy does it, right? What a little thing that's called shaping in psychology, right? A little something different at a time. So one thing that I will say, instead of picking this up in the morning, have it plugged in the other room. Easier said than done, but just try it, you know, and then just go to bed. And instead of thinking about, oh my God, I'm not going to be able to do this, just think about the thing that you like about yourself. That's how you fall asleep. And if you've had a long day, you will fall asleep as long as you're not in your head and the critic is not. So I'm forcing you to practice and weightlift that muscle called balance-centered you. Because balance-centered you knows that you are many good things, right? Some not so good things, because we're not perfect. I say I'm 88% fabulous and 12% of the time I'm not. I step in it. There are things that I don't like about myself, but I don't want to focus on those all the time, because there's more things that I do like about myself, even though I haven't practiced thinking about them, that I can focus on. And that's how I'm going to shift that negative self-talk, that negative BS about myself, that negative outlook on myself, that negative outlook on life, right? So I talked about, oh, here we go, sirens. That's always a sign that what I'm saying right now is particularly important. All right, so there you go. It is so wonderful that we have the opportunity to focus on things that we do like, which is the muscle that a lot of us don't have. We've gotten into habit of not liking things outside and inside. And the example, the hard example right now is the cost of living. Okay, I'm not going to be, you know, oh no, that's not true. It's true, right? But in everything that's true, another beautiful Abraham Hicks lesson is every single topic has two ends. One is an end when you talk about it makes you feel better. And the other end, when you talk about it, makes you feel worse, the way you're talking about it. So I went to the grocery store and yeah, I was like, whoa, you know, the cost of chicken, the cost of beef, the cost of actually eggs have come down. So that's exactly what I focus on. Wow. Oh, instead of, oh my God, I can't, you know, I'm never going to have enough money. And that critic is going and the scared one, the little girl, you know, all of that. I just go, okay, I'm going to choose to focus on the fact that eggs went down and I've always had enough. I've not been homeless. I know how to work. I know how to make money, right? I may have to work at something I don't like doing, but, and I live in a friendly universe. I know that everything happens for my divine and best good. I know I have a roof over my head. I have food in the fridge. I have money in my purse. We live in the top 8% of people around the world, if we can say those three things. And if you're in the sound of my voice, most of the people listening have that. So instead of freaking out about the price of food and the price of the cost of living and all of that, I say, you know, I lived 2 years in Europe. Everything there was three times as much as it was in America. And we're just like, you know, catching up, right? Is that true? I don't know, but it makes me feel better. Oh no, the first part was true, right? It was more expensive. So we in America have lived with a lower cost of living than many places around the world. I'm going to focus on that. Why? Because it makes me feel better. If I focus on cost of living, it's going to freak me out and I won't feel good. And then when you don't feel good chronically, then you get sick. I choose to focus on, okay, I can make more money. I can, you know, change my diet, maybe even. I cannot go out to eat as much, right? I can learn some things. So there's always a way to talk on any topic in a positive way. And that's up to you, boo. You are the boss of that. You don't have to. You can continue to be like the average person and freak out when they wake up and then continue to freak out about all the things that are freakoutable that they hear on the news. Or every single topic, you can say, that is the producer's take on that. But I know that there are people that are doing things that are going to help this. And I'm going to focus on them instead of joining in on the conversation of how our country is going to hell in the handbasket. I will either walk away and say, that's an interesting point of view, right? Or I'll say, I have to go to the bathroom because I don't want to engage with that talk that is not going to make me feel good. It's not going to change anything, not a forking thing by paying attention to that negative thing. That's up to me, right? That's my choice. That is working your muscle, all right? There's your tip. I love Mental Health Monday Matters, not just because I don't have to share the microphone with a guest. I love my guys at KCAA because they are always joking that only Dr. Mercer doesn't even need a guest. But thank you for being with me today, live or later. And I just love my life. Tomorrow is Tuesday Talent and Susie Singer Carter. My past guest is coming back and she's doing really great things and can't wait to reconnect with her. One of my things that I love the most about my show is meeting super cool people and then becoming friends. All right, folks, it's all about balance. Peace in, peace out. World peace through inner peace. This is Dr. Marissa reporting live from my living room, encouraging you now to go and have the best day ever. I will see you tomorrow. Thank you.
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7: Without my father, John Vukovic, there would be no Tahibo Tea Club. My father was diagnosed with colon cancer that had spread to the pancreas in 1998 at the age of 66. He started receiving treatment at the Houston Medical Center, but because the size of the tumor on my father's pancreas was the size of a half a brick, I was told there wasn't anything they could do with my father and that I needed to put my father's affairs in order since he had about 2 months to live. So I started planning a funeral. I called friends and family and told them that if they wanted to see Dad, they only had a couple of months, and they might want to come and do so now. One of the families came and brought Tahibo Tea with them. They said Tahibo Tea helped heal their brother from cancer. I looked at them as if they were Martians. I mean, my dad was being treated at the Houston Medical Center, the biggest medical center in the world, bigger than Boston. Four hospitals right beside each other and 50 medical buildings besides those, and no one was saying anything other than plan a funeral, and these people were telling me that the tea was going to help my dad. Well, in any event, I was polite to them since they came to pay their respects, and after they left, I cooked up the tea, and to my dad's credit, he figured, what the heck? If he had 2 months to live, what's the difference? He's drinking water, he's drinking tea. He has to drink something anyway. So he started drinking the tea. And 2 months later, when they put him on a CAT scan machine, they thought the machine was broken because they couldn't find the tumor that used to be the size of a half a brick. The hospital said since he already drank the contrast dye, they'd phone the hospital next door and he could walk over and they'd take a picture so he doesn't have to come back and do it again once their machine is fixed the next week. So my father walked next door to the hospital and they took a picture and they couldn't find any cancer either. My father passed recently at the age of 93, as I was calling friends and family to let them know, one of my friends said, he had a really good run. I told that to another friend, and he said, he had a really good run. He had a bonus of a half a lifetime, 27 extra years by drinking Tahibo tea, living healthy and cancer-free, dying of natural causes, and he's the only man I know that's had two funerals planned for him. So the tea has certainly been a blessing in my family's life, and God willing, our tea will have the same benefits for you, your family, and friends as it has for mine and so many others. Not a week goes by that someone doesn't call in with a truly miraculous recovery. Bone cancer, brain cancer, breast cancer, prostate cancer, leukemia, diabetes, you name it. And not a day goes by that someone doesn't call in with some sort of a success, whether it's just beating toenail fungus. Well, toenail fungus may not be imminently life-threatening, but if you have it, you don't like it. I'd like to tell you about another case about a man from Chicago. In 2009, he was diagnosed with brain cancer, specifically lymphoma of the brain. They immediately started chemo and radiation therapy treatments, but his cancer kept getting progressively worse. The chemo and radiation were not working for him. Not only that, they were making him sicker by the day because they're not easy treatments. By January 2010, he was literally on his deathbed. A friend of his who had heard about the tea called us and said, go ahead and send the tea to Chicago, even though it's probably too late for him. But the tea doesn't cost very much, so it's certainly worth a try. So we sent the tea, and we didn't hear from anyone until about 5 months later. This lady from Texas calls to order the tea. We asked her how she heard about the tea, and she says, my husband and I are originally from Chicago. About 5 months ago, we were visiting. Our good friend Nick was dying from brain cancer. He was in such bad shape, my husband and I thought he'd pass away that week, so we might as well stay in Chicago for the funeral. Nick got the tea about that time, and he started drinking it, and he started getting a little bit stronger. My husband and I went back to Texas figuring, okay, we'll come back in a couple of months when he does pass for the funeral. And now, 5 months later, Nick is visiting us. He looks better than my husband and I, and whatever it is that he's drinking, we want to drink too. I'd like to tell you that Nick at that time was 63 years old, and once he beat the cancer, he was feeling so good, he got bored staying at home. So he went back to work full-time, and he's been cancer-free for over 15 or 16 years. He finally retired at the age of 70 about 7 or 8 years ago, and every time he calls to reorder the tea, he always says, I'm calling to reorder the tea that's keeping me alive. A couple of years ago, we stopped getting phone calls from him. After a while, I decided to call him. Phone's disconnected. So I called his friend who originally bought the tea for him in 2010. His friend says, oh, yeah, yeah. Nick went back to Europe for an extended vacation, and then the pandemic hit. So since travel got restricted and he wasn't able to come back to the United States, he's originally from Croatia, Nick got himself a cottage on the Adriatic Sea with a little boat, and he's fishing and living in that cottage. After that, we did hear from Nick, and we're now still shipping to him in Croatia, so he must be doing good. Next time we ship to him, I'll have to write him a note to get WhatsApp so we can talk to him.
8: All of the cases on our radio program are actual cases from individuals such as my father, such as customers. And one of the reasons that we encourage you to phone us with your cases is it's the only way that we can help more people. Because people with brain cancer want to hear about brain cancer. People with diabetes want to hear about diabetes. People with toenail fungus want to hear about toenail fungus. We have a customer here that has is visiting us today. And she came in a couple of weeks ago and bought the tea for a coworker of hers who I believe had fourth-stage prostate cancer. Can you tell us a little bit about your co-worker's prostate cancer?
9: Yes. His doctor diagnosed him with the fourth stage of prostate cancer approximately 4 months ago, and they have him on chemotherapy. They're giving him two shots of chemotherapy twice a month, and his PSA test was off the charts, and he was looking for a remedy to help him to live because the doctors did not give him a good diagnosis about this prostate cancer disease. So I gave him a tea. I bought the tea for him approximately a month ago and had him to try it, and because he was doing the chemotherapy.
8: Can you also tell us what symptoms that he had and the effect of chemotherapy?
9: The symptoms he had was he was really internally, he was feeling very, very sick, and he had a lot of pain internally in his body, in his abdominal region. And he just felt very, very sick and nauseous, and so that's what prompted him to go to the doctor. And the chemotherapy that they started him on, which were the two shots a month, were making him very, very sick and nauseous. And so the tea, the Tahibo tea that I gave to him and he started boiling and drinking, he was up to 3 cups a day that he was able to drink. He just had an appointment with his doctor this week, and he told the doctor that before his pain level was approximately at least 200. That was his level of pain that he was bearing in his body, and it was very painful for him and excruciating. And with the appointment this week, he told his doctor that his pain level is now between 5 and 6. So it has dramatically decreased. So with the pain decreasing, that means his body is becoming more and more well.
8: Well, that is fantastic. And that's exactly what the tea does. The very first thing that the people notice that are taking the tea for cancer is that the tea gets rid of pain virtually immediately. And when I say virtually immediately, we're talking about anywhere between 1 and 10 days on average and 5 days. And we're talking about even people with really severe pain who are taking 10 or 20 narcotic pills daily. So we're looking forward to the results of your coworkers' appointment from his doctor that I'm sure he'll receive this coming week, because if the pain has been reduced, then the next steps in terms of cancer eradication are also going to be reduced. Now, a lot of times on our cases, we get calls from people that are diagnosed with different types of cancers. And oftentimes they are only given maybe 3 or 4 months to live. And they call us up and say, I realize we're all going to pass away at some point, but, I just need some time to be able to put my kids through school, because I have an 8-year-old and a 10-year-old. So if I can just get them through school 10 more years, then I'll be at peace. We're in Los Angeles, and you work here in Los Angeles, and you have you told us about an interesting reason that your coworker really wants to live to be able to help the community.
9: Yes, he desires to live because he has been instrumental in the city of Los Angeles in assisting with helping to clean our community and rid it of undesirable behavior and activity from gang members. And he has been very instrumental in assisting other young youth in that community and having them to be steered in the right direction and giving them a mentor as himself to be able to encourage them to go to school and to further their education and make something beautiful out of their lives.
8: Well, I tell you, our prayers are with us, and if you have a moment and you'd like to say a prayer, I'd like to join you in for a prayer to help your coworker and all of the people that are fighting serious diseases.
9: Heavenly Father, in the name of Jesus, Lord God, we ask you right now to look on all of those that are sick and afflicted and diseased in their bodies, and we ask you, Lord, to utilize this tea, get the word out to the people that are sick and feeling hopeless, that they don't have any hope to live. We ask God that you will allow this tea to be purchased by them and to be utilized by them on a consistent basis, and allow that tea to initiate healing and restoration in their bodies. And we speak and decree that wholeness and wellness will be manifest in every body. And we pray, Lord Jesus, that they will have a testimony to your honor and glory of healing and restoration in their bodies. And we thank you, Lord, for a great move of your Holy Spirit in this earth, God, to proclaim the gospel to these precious souls and to bring them into the saving knowledge of you, Lord Jesus, and save their bodies from metastasizing and from toxification. And we thank you, Lord, for cleaning out the body through this Tehebo tea. In Jesus' name, amen.
8: Well, thank you very much. We hope to have you visit with us again. And God willing, the tea will do for your coworker the same as it's done for so many other people.

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3: My name is Lynn, and I have some questions for you about the best way to prepare the tea.
4: Uh-huh. 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And a decoction is just a fancy word for what our forefathers used to do when they used to take a root and cook it in order to release its beneficial properties. So it's really easy to make. It's kind of like cooking spaghetti. You take a pot of water, you bring it to a boil. Once the water's boiling, you toss in 1 tablespoon of tea for every 2 cups of boiling water. Cook it on high boil for 5 minutes, reduce the heat and simmer an additional 15 minutes. So your total cooking time is 20 minutes. Now, since our tea comes from the only tree in the world that fungus does not grow on, you can make a whole big batch, say 10 or 20 cups at one time. You can leave the tea in the pot on the stove. It'll stay good for 8 days without refrigeration. You can put the tea in the fridge. It'll stay good for, It'll stay good for 4 days without refrigeration. And you can put it in the fridge. It'll stay good for 8 days with refrigeration. And you can drink the tea hot, room temperature, cold, or iced. So all you do is you just make up a whole big batch of it and drink away. It has no caffeine, so you can literally drink it all day, all night. In my family, everybody drinks the tea all day, every day instead of water. I just drink water 3-4 times a week when I get tired of drinking the tea.
3: Aha, that's good. And so if a person, I want some for my friend who has the same thing. I think I've read your website and I think he's doing with Pan Can, you know. The evil, and I want to get him some, and that's how I originally heard about it, because unfortunately I just lost my stepmom to that same evil disease. They
4: I'm
3: found
4: sorry.
3: It too late. Sad. But he's younger, and I really want him to drink this tea as much as possible to help him. And so I want to find out, like, the things that you said, the best way to prepare it, how long does it keep? You already anticipated my second question, and how often do you drink it? Just replace water and drink that stuff all day long.
4: Especially if you're trying to get rid of something. Now, if somebody's a stewardess and they're floating around in an aluminum can breathing other people's germs and they're relatively healthy, they just need to drink the tea regularly, 2-3 glasses or more a day. However, anytime somebody's trying to get rid of something, whether it's infection or diabetes or cancer, they need to get rid of the disease before it gets rid of them. At that point, they need to drink the tea to get rid of the disease quickly, which

0: Not really. There were a couple of people that called in and they thought they had a reaction to it, but they really didn't. One lady called in from Northern California and she says, you know, she says, I started drinking the tea and I'm starting to get fever blisters. And I go, well, that's very strange because the tea actually eliminates and eradicates fever blisters. So I ask her, you know, is there anything else that she's doing different? Has she started taking any new vitamins, any new supplements, any new medications, this, that, whatever the case is? And she's going, no, no, no, no, no, no, no, no, right. Okay, so then we're talking. And then she says to me, but I started chemotherapy treatments 3 days ago. I'm going, really? If your hair falls out, it's not the tea. So you need to really max out on the tea to eliminate and minimize the side effects of the chemotherapy. So usually when somebody calls us and they think they have a reaction to the tea, it's invariably something else that they're doing, whether they're doing chemo or whether they're doing some other supplements or whatever the case is. I can tell you when my son was 8 years old and playing all those little league baseball games, football and all that, I used to cook up the tea for all the 8-year-olds and nobody had a reaction to it. So, you know, if 8-year-olds are not going to get a reaction to it, you know, a full grown adult shouldn't be getting a reaction to it either.
1: Right. And sometimes I think that when you have a healing, in my experience, if you're using healing plants,
0: mm-hmm. yeah.
1: you know, tea, it's from a plant, and it's actually giving you the good effect, like, for instance, a parasitic die-off
0: yeah.
1: will manifest in a way that makes you think you're having a reaction, but it's not to the tea. It's to yep. the thing that the tea is helping, right?
0: Oh, you hit the nail right on the head. That's the very first thing that our tea does is gets rid of parasites. And most people don't feel enough cleanse going on, but because they're not severely enough affected by parasites. But you won't believe this. Once a year, we'll get a phone call where somebody will call in and go, oh, my God, I'm passing worms that are 10 and 15 inches long when I go to the bathroom, and I can't believe that I was living with them inside me. And can you imagine the relief these people got after 2-3 days? I mean, just absolutely phenomenal.
1: Yes, but that kind of thing, and maybe sometimes if you go through any kind of a detoxification process, it
0: right.
1: will sometimes give you a bit of flu-like symptoms. But I don't think you can blame the tea for that. You have to realize that that's the tea doing its job, right?
0: Yeah, yeah. Well, with the flea tea, you're not going to get flu-like symptoms, but you will have to eliminate the parasites some shape or form or other, either going to the bathroom or through the skin or something like that.
1: Right. Okay, well, thank you. That's really helpful.
2: 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The Tahibo tree is an amazing tree. It never gets sick, never gets infected, and never gets infested. It's the only tree in the world that fungus does not grow on. As a result, it naturally has antifungal, anti-infection, antiviral, antibacterial, and anti-parasite properties. These benefits go a long way in helping our immune system contend with a lot of things it has to fight on a daily basis. Parasites would be something like stomach problems or Lyme's disease. Inflammation would be something like rheumatoid arthritis or lupus. Infection would be any infection from a tooth infection to a bladder infection. Bacteria would be something like gum disease or stomach issues. Viral would be something like herpes, HIV, or the coronavirus. And fungus would be something

0: something like toenail fungus, yeast, or candida. But maybe more importantly, the tea builds red corpuscles in the blood, which carry oxygen to our organs and cells. And our organs and cells need oxygen to regenerate themselves. The immune system needs oxygen to develop, and cancer happens to die in oxygen. So the tea is great for healthy people because it helps regenerate new cells. Everything from the cells in our skin so we can look better to the cells in our organs so they function properly. And it can truly be miraculous for someone fighting a potentially life-threatening disease due to an infection, diabetes, or cancer. A one-pound package of tea is $59.95. 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
3: Tehibo Tea Club's original pure Pau d'Arco Super Tea is great for healthy people, and it can truly be miraculous for someone fighting a potentially life-threatening disease due to infection, diabetes, or cancer. Our tea has no contraindications with any food, supplement, or medications. It's naturally caffeine-free and can be drank in any quantity throughout the day by anyone over the age of 3. In my family, everyone drinks the tea all day, every day, instead of water. I just drink water 3 or 4 times a week when I get tired of drinking a tea. Tehibo tea naturally helps the body, the organs, and the immune system to heal themselves to be doing what they're supposed to be doing in the first place. Besides the beneficial properties that I already mentioned, since the tea works through the bloodstream, it helps fortify the blood for those who are anemic, while cleansing the blood of cholesterol, helping to control high blood pressure and blood sugar. Now, if you're currently taking medications for a condition, please continue taking them until your measurements are at a level where your doctors tell you to reduce the level of medication. For example, if you're a diabetic, you should be taking your blood sugar level daily in order to know your current dose of insulin, and you already know how to adjust it. Now, talking about diabetes, it's one of the easiest diseases that one can actually see your tea working on a daily, weekly basis, because they're taking their blood sugar measurements on a daily basis. So let's say a diabetic is taking on average 40 units of insulin per day. They keep taking their insulin, and they'll be taking their blood sugar reading on a daily basis, because some days they'll be taking 40 units, other days they'll be taking 30 units. Well, that's a big swing. Other days they'll be taking 50. That's like a 40% swing that they need to know about. So they keep taking their medication, they start drinking their tea, and in 2 to 3 weeks they'll notice they only need 30 units of insulin on average per day instead of the 40. In 4 to 6 weeks they'll notice they only need 20 units of insulin per day. And in 6 weeks or so, they'll notice they only need 10 units of insulin. And in 8 to 10 weeks, they'll notice they don't need to take insulin anymore. So even though the complete healing period is 2 to 3 months, a diabetic can see the healing right before their very eyes. Now, the reason it's important to continue taking insulin or any other medication that a person is on is because the tea is not a drug that is replacing the drug that a person is taking. The tea is literally healing the organs to do what they're supposed to do in the first place. And let's face it, none of us is getting any younger. In a case of type 2 diabetes, it's helping to heal the pancreas to produce and release its most important hormone, insulin. And that's what it's supposed to be doing. With a little bit of effort towards good nutrition, exercise, and our tea, you'll be able to get off of insulin and other diabetes drugs in 2 months. Not only that, many times diabetics are overweight, not because they're eating five times as much as everyone else, but because, of course, their organs are not processing blood sugar properly and metabolizing food properly. Now, during a two-month healing period, a diabetic may only lose about 5 pounds. But after their organs are healed and processing blood sugar properly and metabolizing food properly, they'll start losing 10 to 15 pounds a month until they get close to their proper weight. One day, a man phoned me to tell me he was going to send me a picture of his wife. And I said, well, okay, but why? He says his wife was a diabetic, and she kept taking her medication and started drinking Tahibo tea. After 2 months, she was able to get off the medication, and during those 2 months, she'd lost about 5 pounds. But after that, she started losing 15 pounds a month, and in 4 months, lost 60 pounds, and she went from 208 pounds to 148 pounds, and she looks and she feels fantastic. Well, no kidding. If you took a knapsack with 60 pounds of rock off your back, you're certainly going to feel fantastic. Please do give us a call and let us know how the tea works for you.
4: Yeah, I got that COVID in the last couple of weeks of October, and I was in the hospital. I was in the hospital for like 2 weeks. I didn't know where I was going to get out of there or not. But when I was in there, I found out I had sugar diabetes, and my sugar levels was running from about 200 to 400.
3: Oh my
4: now,
3: God!
4: I'm wondering if I get to drinking this Tahibo, will I need to get my sugar level checked, or just be reassured that the Tahibo will take care of my sugar diabetes?
3: Well, the best way to do it is to check your own sugar levels, because you want to see that the tea is working, which the tea works invariably on virtually everybody with sugar in over 90% of the cases. And but the way you're going to, and with sugar, fortunately, you can test your own sugar, so it's really easy to do that. So are you taking any medications currently for your sugar?
4: No.
3: Okay. All right. So you're going to get a true report then. Let's say that on average your sugar is 200 when you take it in the morning. Okay, and so since you're not on other medications, you wouldn't need to take it every morning, but certainly you'd want to take it a couple of times a week. Now, you had mentioned that your diabetes, your blood sugar ranges from about 200 to 400, which of course is very high. Now, the complete healing period for diabetes is 2 to 3 months. But a diabetic, because they can measure their blood sugar level anytime that they want, can actually see the tea working before their very eyes on a daily, weekly, monthly basis. Now, since you're not on any other medications for diabetes, you don't necessarily have to take your blood sugar daily, but you'd want to take it once or twice a week. And here's what you should expect to see happen. And let's just use one of those figures, 200 blood sugar for easy mathematics. So your blood sugar is 200, you start drinking a tea, in a couple of weeks when you measure your blood sugar will be down to 175. 2 weeks later, it'll be down to 150. 6 weeks later, it'll be down to 125. And 2 months later, it'll be down to 100, which is where you want it to be. And for diabetes, it works on virtually everybody. And sometimes it's not a reduction every 2 weeks, it's a reduction every 3 weeks. But somewhere in the range of 2 to 4 months, you'll get the complete healing of the pancreas and the insulin secretion, so that you won't have to go on blood sugar medications. And it works so well that there's this one lady, she stopped by our warehouse and she's picking up like 20 pounds of Tahibo every month.
5: And I'm on the phone mostly every time she comes, so I didn't have a chance to ask her, what is she doing with 220 pounds of Tahibo? And one day I wasn't, and I said, hey, listen, I don't mind whether you're reselling the tea or whatever it is that you're doing, but I'm just curious. You could be filling a swimming pool with 20 pounds a month, because a one-pound package of our tea makes 300 8-ounce cups. So even if somebody's drinking eight glasses a day, 1 pound will still last 5 weeks. So she says to me, you're going to laugh at this, she says to me, I'm a life insurance salesman, and people that don't qualify for life insurance because their blood sugar is too high, I give them a pound of the tea, I tell them to drink it for 2 months, and I tell them to go in and get full blood work redrawn. And she says, and virtually everybody is in line. So not only did I make the people healthier, but I'm able to give them the life insurance that they want, and I'm able to make the commission that I want. So with regards to diabetes, our tea is very, very successful for that. Now, let me ask you another question. With regards to your COVID, are you having any long-haul symptoms or no?
4: Well, it's been over 2 months since I got out of the hospital, and I just don't have any energy at all.
5: Well, the tea is also going to help you with that, because the tea builds the red corpuscles in the blood, which bring oxygen to the organs and cells. And the organs and cells need oxygen to regenerate themselves. So even people that, you know, sluggish because they're on chemotherapy, they don't feel like getting up out of bed and all that type of stuff because of the side effects of chemo, in 3-4 days, they start getting up out of bed, they start going for walks, they start cleaning, they start cooking, all of that type of stuff. So it'll certainly help you with the energy level as well.
4: Okay.
5: Very good. Is there any other question that you have for me?
4: Well, actually there is. I don't want to take up the whole hour for you, but I've got a little bit of skin cancer issue. I know, see, I've been taking Tahibo for over 2 years. Uh-huh. And I was getting to where, instead of having to go to my dermatologist to get stuff froze off every 2 or 3 months, uh-huh, I was able to go about a year. And then when I was in the hospital and there for 2 weeks, I wasn't able to drink any Tahibo because they wouldn't,
5: right,
4: they wouldn't give me boiling water or boil it for me. So
5: right.
4: Then since I've got out, I've gotten, places on my hands, my head, my nose, and I'm thinking maybe I ought to go back to the dermatologist and get some frozen done. But
5: either that or the Tahibo works topically as well. So besides drinking the tea, I mean, just dip your hands in Tahibo and it'll dry off in about a minute, or you can dab it off with a paper towel. Because it also works topically, and that should help significantly to eradicate the skin cancer cells.
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8: Milan, it's a pleasure to talk to you, sir.
5: Thank you.
8: Hey, my question is, I have a friend that's a coworker and having some kidney issues. He's going to the doctor, and they're giving him different medicines to try to regenerate the function of his kidneys. He had some stuff and was on chemo, but I think he's off all that now, and they're just working on getting his kidneys to try to working again, and he carries this big bottle of water around, like a gallon, and drinking water all the time, and I was talking to him about the tea, and I was just wondering if you think it would help regenerate the function of his kidneys.
5: It very well may, and if he carries a gallon of the tea around and drinks that instead of the water, he'll see if he's going to get the benefits that we've had customers get. Now, conventional medicine says that you cannot regenerate the kidney function. However, they find a lot of cases where that's exactly what happened, and they have no idea why. So the first time that we had somebody regenerate kidney function was about 7 years ago. This woman in New Jersey had the HIV virus, and as a result, her kidney function went down to 20%. And in 4 months of drinking the tea, not only did she get rid of the HIV virus, but her kidney function regenerated back up to 100%. And what was really, truly remarkable. Since then, we probably get one kidney regeneration case once every 2-3 months. Right now, we've got a lady that we're keeping track of, or that's helping us keep track of her. She's calling in to let us know how she's progressing. Her kidney function was down to 15%, and in 2 weeks of drinking the tea, went up to 25%, and we're waiting to see what happens next. You see, because what the tea does is, by building the red corpuscles in the cell, it sends oxygen to the organs and cells, and the organs and cells need oxygen to regenerate themselves. And so we're talking about all of the organs, everything from the pancreas to the liver to the kidneys to even the sexual organs. I mean, sometimes I get very funny phone calls from retired people. This one retired professor, 75 years old, calls me up and he says, "My wife loves you." And I go, "Really? Why?" "Oh," he says, "our romance is so fantastic now." He goes, "Go ahead and send me 8 pounds this time." I go, "Okay, no problem whatsoever." You know, I mean, that's all good for you. So, you know, God willing, our tea will have the same benefits for your friend that it's had for my family and so many others.
8: Yeah, thank you. I'm not sure exactly what percentages function his kidneys are functioning at, but I'll have to get him some of the tea, and hopefully, yeah, God willing, it'll help him too.
5: Absolutely the case. Do you have any other questions for me?
8: No, sir. Thank you for your time.
5: Thank you for calling in.
9: Hey, I was just calling to give a testimonial for your product.
5: Great. Tell us about your experience.
9: Yeah, so I was dealing with like some scalp psoriasis. How you pronounce it. And, you know, looking into that, causes can be underlying viruses or diseases, all these things. So I ordered some of your tea. And then I had just come back from some overseas travel, and this was right when COVID hit, and I got a really bad flu or something from, might have been COVID. But I started drinking your tea, and within a week, my scalp cleared up, and all of my cold and flu symptoms disappeared within 48 hours. And so ever since then, I've recommended your tea to my friends, my family, everybody I can think of.
5: Oh, God bless you. Well, we've got a lot of incredible results, both with psoriasis and skin conditions. And now, of course, with everybody, you know, catching COVID or whatever it is that's floating around, it's very typical. If somebody basically drinks a glass an hour, meaning eight glasses or more a day, but the easy way to do that is just try to drink a glass an hour. That way you know you're going to get in at least eight glasses. Drink eight glasses of tea a day. And the fever, the aches, the pains, the nausea, all of that tends to go away in 24 to 48 hours. It's really a godsend from that standpoint. Because, I mean, regardless, if it's the cold, the flu, or COVID, I mean, who likes being sick? Nobody.
9: Yeah.
5: Yeah. And with regards to psoriasis, that's fantastic as well, because, I mean, psoriasis can manifest itself all over the body, you know. So we had this one lady up in Canada who had these splotches on her face covering 95% of her face. And in 2 months of drinking the tea, her face was completely cleared up, and she called up and she says, you know, I just want to call and thank you for giving me my life back. Because she says, you know, can you imagine how difficult it is when you've got that covering your whole face? She says, this is absolutely horrific. So I'm glad that the tea worked for you the way it's supposed to work. Do you have any other questions for me?
9: No, I just wanted to let listeners know that, you know, there's people out there that definitely love your product and believe in it.
5: Great. Well, thank you very much, and I look forward to speaking with you next time.
10: I had a question. I have a family member that has celiac disease.
5: Uh-huh.
10: Does the tea have any helpful benefits for that?
5: Oh, very much so, because what the tea does is it builds the red corpuscles in the blood, which carry oxygen to the organs and cells, and it helps promote building the immune system so that the immune system doesn't have a reaction to, in celiac disease, eating gluten, which creates inflammation. And so from both of those standpoints, the tea is a phenomenal anti-inflammatory. The tea is a phenomenal immune builder. And also in celiac disease, it'll help heal the intestines lining, which is what the celiac disease typically attacks. So from that standpoint, it's very, very, very effective for that.
10: Oh, okay. Well, I appreciate the information.
5: After my dad's miraculous case, I was buying the tea where I could find it, when I could find it. And, you know, the problem is that the quality they have at the Whole Foods, the health foods, the supermarkets and everything, and when you can't find it, is junk. And not only that, and now it's even worse with the, you know, all these internet resellers on eBay and on Amazon.com, where, you know, they're selling everything from, you know, Tahibo tea to ingredients to make your own soap with. So you know that they don't know anything about anything, basically, right? And the worst thing is, besides the fact that the quality is pathetic, is that the directions they usually give on how to make it are wrong. They'll tell you to steep it like you would a bag of Lipton tea for 5 minutes. Well, whether you start out with good quality or bad quality Paldarco Tahibo tea, it's made from wood. It's not made from the leaf of the tree. It's made from wood. In our case, we only use the inner bark of the tree where the arterial and vein system reside, which in a tree is called the xylem and phloem, because this tree never gets sick, never gets infected, and never gets infested. So the most potent part is the part that supplies the nutrients to the rest of the tree, which is the xylem and the phloem, which resides inside the inner bark. So that's the only part that we harvest.
0: 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The Tahibo tree is an amazing tree. It never gets sick, never gets infected, and never gets infested. It's the only tree in the world that fungus does not grow on. As a result, it naturally has antifungal, anti-infection, antiviral, antibacterial, and anti-parasite properties. These benefits go a long way in helping our immune system contend with a lot of things it has to fight on a daily basis. Parasites would be something like stomach problems or Lyme's disease. Inflammation would be something like rheumatoid arthritis or lupus. Infection would be any infection from a tooth infection to a bladder infection. Bacteria would be something like gum disease or stomach issues. Viral would be something like herpes, HIV, or the coronavirus. And fungus would be something like toenail fungus, yeast, or candida. But maybe more importantly, the tea builds red corpuscles in the blood, which carry oxygen to our organs and cells. And our organs and cells need oxygen to regenerate themselves. The immune system needs oxygen to develop, and cancer happens to die in oxygen. So the tea is great for healthy people because it helps regenerate new cells. Everything from the cells in our skin so we can look better to the cells in our organs so they function properly. And it can truly be miraculous for someone fighting a potentially life-threatening disease due to an infection, diabetes, or cancer. A one-pound package of tea is $59.95. 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
11: Psst. Hey, you. Yeah, you. Do you know where you are? Well, you've done it now. You're listening to KCAA Loma Linda. your CNBC news station. 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
13: NBC News Radio, I'm Rob Martier. Israel Defense Forces says it identified missiles launched from Iran toward Israel. The IDF said it was activating its defensive systems to intercept the threat. Sirens were also sounded across areas of the country following the identification. This comes after the IDF carried out strikes on targets in southern Beirut, Lebanon. President Trump storms out of an NBC Meet the Press interview in Wisconsin today when he became irritated at the questions. Sarah Lee Kessler reports.
14: Moderator Kristen Welker grilled Trump about his controversial anti-weaponization fund plan that doesn't seem to be going anywhere.
15: If it was up to me, I'd pay them the kind of money that they deserve.
14: The president already on the defensive when Welker asked him about his claims of election fraud in the California primary, in which no winner has emerged yet.
15: You know that these elections are rigged.
14: When Welker pressed him for evidence, Trump ended the interview abruptly.
15: The one-sided crooked networks. All right, let's call it quits because I've had enough.
14: I'm Sarah Lee Kessler.
13: Los Angeles Mayor Karen Bass and fellow Democrat Nithya Raman are on track to compete in a November runoff for leadership of the city. Bass has faced a tough challenge from Raman, a council member for L.A.'s District 4, following criticism of Bass's first term in office. The pair defeated Republican reality TV star Spencer Pratt, among others. Millions across the northern plains are under threat of severe weather today. A level 3 out of 5 severe storm threat is in effect for parts of Wyoming, Montana, and the Dakotas. Large hail and damaging winds up to 75 miles per hour could be possible across the region. Denny Hamlin is celebrating back-to-back NASCAR Cup victories after winning the Fire Keepers Casino 400 from Michigan International Speedway. The field heads to the Poconos next Sunday. Rob Martier, NBC News Radio.
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13: Former 60 Minutes correspondent Scott Pelley says CBS News is, quote, on fire. A weepy Pelley made the comment during an interview with the New York Times following his firing last week. He was dismissed after a heated exchange with new executive producer Nick Bilton during a staff meeting after almost 30 years with the program. President Trump had previously sued Paramount over an interview CBS conducted with then-Vice President Kamala Harris. At issue, the editing of that interview. Paramount agreed to pay $16 million to settle the lawsuit. A California man who survived a grizzly bear bite is telling his harrowing story. Daniel Crago was on a several-day, 20-mile hike in Montana's Glacier National Park a little over a week ago when he stumbled upon a small cub and a large grizzly bear that almost immediately charged him.
16: As soon as it started running at me, kind of the thought of this is it went through my mind.
13: The emotional Crago telling the story to NBC San Diego. He says he threw his arms up in front of his face and the bear tore open his arm, broke several bones, and dragged him about 20 feet and left him in the snow. He had several surgeries and is back in San Diego recovering. In Game 3 of the Stanley Cup Finals Saturday, the Vegas Golden Knights won a thriller in double overtime against the Carolina Hurricanes. Scott Carr has details.
17: The Golden Knights beat the Hurricanes 5-4 Saturday night in Las Vegas after holding a 4-0 lead entering the third period, during which Carolina scored 3 goals in 39 seconds. Shea Theodore ricocheted the winning goal for Vegas off the backboards and the skate of goalie Brandon Bussey about 6 minutes into double overtime. The Knights now lead the championship series 2-1.
13: There will reportedly be no watch parties outside Madison Square Garden for Game 3 of the NBA Finals Monday night. It comes as President Trump is expected to attend the game as the Knicks host the San Antonio Spurs. Rob Martier, NBC News Radio.
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0: 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This is the Worker Power Hour with Randy Corgan on the Teamsters Local 1932 Broadcast Network. Longtime organizer, first time radio host. Learning in my rookie status. I guess I'm in my junior year now, but learning how to use this mic correctly. So today you're going to periodically hear Mark yell at me and say,
1: "You're too close.
0: You're too close to the mic. Get the mic away." Because we've been trying to figure out. Yeah, we've been trying to figure out the sound quality issues, and actually at the membership meeting last night, which was very good turnout. And,
2: yes.
0: It's encouraging to hear how many people are listening to the show,
2: absolutely.
0: How many members are, and others, but specifically the members. You know, they were like, "Hey, man, something's going on with Randy's mic and this and that." He's saying you got to bring your mic a little closer to you. Mine's
2: got
0: to be further away.
2: Mine's got to be closer.
0: Yours got to be closer.
1: There we go.
0: Okay.
2: Better.
1: Yeah,
0: she's on. So we're all rookies at this. This ain't our profession. We're figuring it out as we go along. So, and if anything's wrong, it's either Mark's fault or Robert's.
1: Robert.
2: Agreed.
0: He's not even going to turn your mic on today, especially after all the...
1: Oh, are you with us, Robert?
3: Every time. Yeah, my mic off.
1: I'm so sorry. You were over here.
3: You have 3 hours to prepare, usually before the show.
1: Prepare.
3: I'm so tired today.
1: Rare?
3: Prepare.
0: Earlier, you said you were fine.
3: I know, but once I hit the 3 o'clock hour... It's over.
1: It's nap time.
3: It's really? Nap time.
0: You need a coffee, a second coffee?
3: No caffeine today, actually, if you notice. Yeah.
2: Good for you.
3: I'm drinking a Mason Perrier.
0: Oh.
2: Not San Pellegrino.
3: Oh, yeah.
0: Excuse
3: that one's
0: me.
3: Good, too.
2: That
3: yeah.
2: one's really good. That's really
0: all
2: good.
0: All right. Now that we've got all that out of the way, and if my mic is, hopefully my mic is better. Hopefully it's not. Hopefully we're fixing
3: We'll
0: the
3: find
0: problem.
3: Out when I'm editing.
0: You will. You'll find out when you're editing.
3: Mm-hmm.
0: Or people can. I wonder if people could have picked up on it before. I don't know, because nobody ever
2: said anything. Complained.
3: Maybe they were waiting, because I was bombarded last night, and I got emails coming.
2: Really?
3: Mm-hmm, through the radio show thing, saying, good. Randy's mic. And
2: oh, wow.
1: Yeah. I wonder if it's YouTube.
3: Maybe.
0: No. Well, yeah, maybe the sound quality changes. Anyway, so hopefully we figure it out. Hopefully me keeping the mic a little further away is going to solve whatever problem we're running into.
1: Mm-hmm. I've got everybody turned down today.
0: I picked up on it, too. I actually got somebody texting. Yeah. Yeah, somebody's listening in from far away.
3: That it sounds better?
0: Far away. No, I just got an ear.
3: Oh.
1: He can hear from there.
0: Right. Live shout-outs. Let's start with our live shout-outs. Hey, for those of you that posted in this board here, you got them all in the thread and then some over in the reply thread. And, you know, so if I mess anything up,
2: it's their fault.
3: His rookie status.
0: So, yeah, it's my – you know, yeah, I'm a rookie here and I'm having a hard time, you know.
3: As rookies do, that's okay. You'll learn.
2: You're doing fantastic. Come on.
3: Me and Kathleen are pros, right, Kathleen?
2: That's right.
0: Well, why don't you guys come over here, sit in this? How about I just peace out today?
2: Good job, Robert.
3: I'm learning, Randy. I can anticipate what he's going to say.
2: You
3: already.
2: Know,
3: yeah.
2: You knew it. Yep.
0: Mm-hmm. I'm going to peace out. I just want to take off. How about you guys just run the show? I go home, take a nap.
3: Sounds like a plan,
2: Robert.
3: We can handle it.
2: I think Robert would be Robert.
0: All right. Yeah. All right. Let's go.
1: Tim had a good time.
2: Psych.
0: Anyway, live shout-outs. Vernon Williams, ARMC. Jenny Hernandez, Public Health. Amy Shackelford, CFS. Tina Avalos Morgan, who made 15 motions last night at the membership
2: meeting.
0: She sure
2: did.
0: By the way, great
2: Love her.
0: Job. She was like, I want my name. I want her. Yep. It was good stuff. Trish Flores and Crystal Olds from Rile to Tat. Jill Perez, John Gutierrez, Karen Tinsley from ITD. Kirk Garrison, Susan Loftus from Sheriff's Department, Laura Campbell from Needles Tad, Connie Bottini from the Rialto Library, Krista Cunner from ARMC, Amanda Montoya from ARMC, City of Big Bear Lakes Public Works Department listening in. Warming up for you guys up there, by the way.
2: Mm-hmm.
0: Tis the season for you as the season turns up in Big Bear. And for those of you who don't know, we have Big Bear and we also have the hospital up there, too, so Bear Valley Hospital, which just ratified a contract, by the way, and the new units just ratified their first contract.
2: Great job, Barbara.
0: Colton General Unit in bargaining during the radio session. During the radio session. They came in deep, recognized somebody, James, at the membership meeting. He got the Worker Power Award. Great job. Member Power Award. Sorry, not Worker Power. See, I got all these
2: Same
0: slogans
2: thing.
0: And sayings.
3: I called it Worker Power Award, so now I'm rethinking.
2: It kind of sounds...
0: Member Power.
2: Maybe
0: member
2: it has
0: power.
2: A... Worker Power Award kind of has a ring to it, too. It's the same thing.
0: Does it matter?
2: No.
0: Is it written on their worker power?
3: No, it's written on their member power. Sorry. What is it called, the other one?
2: Member power.
0: Member power. Worker power. Yeah. It's all the same.
2: Yep.
0: Palm Springs General Unit members, City of San Bernardino Teamsters, all listening in live. Oh, Tony Soto. Thank you, Tony. Inside joke, by the way, everybody. Annette Lara, Nicole Mild, City of Colton, Lori McMillan Ryan, DA's office. Matt, Zionkowski, I hope I did that right, Matt. Mm-hmm. Jazzy Rodriguez from Sunline out in the low desert. PSD, Donna Gilbertson, Christina Garcia, Hermelinda Leva from PID, Maria Trejo, and then Jeremine Mims, and then Christina Black from TAD. And then we have, hopefully I'm not duplicating here, Jeremy Lopez, ARMC, Carlos Rincon from Assessors, Jessica Limbera from City of Grand Terrace, and then City of Montclair Public Works listening in live right now. They're very excited today. They just had a good positive vote. Jen is ready at the front desk for when we do our call-in,
2: our giveaway.
0: Yeah, I guess we can do that next, huh? And then I have Ryan Franking. He's the one who sent me the ear, listening in live from deep in the heart of Arizona, out in the middle of the desert. But he will be, him and his amazing wife will be here at the car show in a couple of days.
2: Good job.
0: They always come out and make the trip, along with lots of other people. I think our furthest distance is there's a group that comes from Utah.
2: Yes, from Utah, the bikers.
0: From Utah.
3: Tell them don't bring their right to work stuff over here, please.
2: Leave it there. Exactly.
0: Don't bring your right to work stuff. Teamster Tuesday, don't forget. We always have Teamster Tuesday. I'll get into that in a minute after I do our giveaway. Fifth caller, 909-889-8377, 909-889-8377. Fifth caller, Jen, let us know who wins.
2: Good luck, everyone.
0: Good luck. I didn't even say what they're going to get.
2: Oh, yeah. What is it?
1: How about a turkey?
2: Oh,
0: yeah. Yeah. I'm sorry. Anybody who comes in, the studio, the whole building, we had a freezer go down and a bunch of turkeys that were in the freezer stunk the entire building up. It's pretty bad.
2: Yeah, it's pretty bad.
0: It's pretty bad. And this is not bad right now compared to what it was earlier when we were clearing it out. So, not a turkey. We're going to give you a tote bag. Fifth caller gets a tote bag. Fifth caller gets a tote bag. Teamster Tuesday. I got it here somewhere. Let me see if I can find it. Somewhere in here. Yeah. Yeah. Oh, yes. Oh, Ryan said, yes, we're coming to teach Robert.
3: Oh, no.
0: How to pronounce our last name.
3: Oh, this is the same guy.
0: Yeah, that you butchered his name.
3: It's going to haunt me now.
0: Yes, he's going to track you down.
3: Oh, no.
0: He's going to track you down at the car show.
2: Oh, good. Oh, no.
3: I'll be busy taking photos.
2: Yeah, right?
3: I'll be busy.
0: We're going to take a photo of him while he's giving you a bunch of...
2: You can jump on the cart with me.
3: Yeah.
2: Save you.
3: Thank you.
0: He's going to run. He's going to run.
3: Kathy got me.
0: Every Tuesday, we highlight a member or a member group on our social media to show the public the important work our members do. You can follow us at 1932 Teamsters on all platforms. Last Tuesday, we highlighted our members at the assessor's office all the way out in Joshua Tree. Yes, we represent people actually all the way to the Arizona border, even in Big River, all the way out in Big River, Needles, all the way down the Colorado River, the California side of the Colorado River. And Joshua Tree is about 2/3 of the way there. Those hardworking men and women at the assessor's office determine the value of properties in San Bernardino County for tax purposes. This includes homes, commercial buildings, warehouses, vacant land, etc. Today and every day, be sure to thank a Teamster. That's part of our Thank a Teamster program. And if you want to be showcased, let us know. Make sure you email us, radioshow@teamsters1932.org. I think it's really important for us to hear from you. And with that, do you have that... Do you have the letter on the nurses?
3: Oh, actually, I have it on my Word document. Let's go over another thing so I can print out for you.
0: So I can't even run my own show, huh?
2: Oh.
3: Yeah, you could.
0: I'm just kidding. I'm just kidding, Robert. You don't have to get up.
4: I need to print it out.
0: Now he realizes he didn't print it out.
2: He's so crap.
1: Thank you,
0: Robert.
1: He
0: probably didn't realize I was going to do that right now.
2: Yeah, the agenda is, well, yeah.
0: So in news, you know, we've got this really interesting thing going on in the news where the May Day push to shut it down takes shape across the country. The nationwide action, which some organizations are calling a shutdown or a general strike, is expected to take place with union sponsoring events in scores of cities across the country on May 1st. And for those of you who don't know, May 1st is an historical day. Mm-hmm. It really is a day about celebrating workers and worker action and activity. Yeah. And over the last 50 years, there have been a lot of May Day events around these types of subjects. And there, apparently, you know, there's a movement taking place, and let's hope that it continues to build the momentum that's building right now. And I was just bringing up the shut it down stuff for May Day in the news.
3: Oh yeah, and this happens every May, no matter who's president, right? May Day is supposed to signify a day of unity amongst social activists, amongst unions, and so May Day, this one is obviously very special because we know corporate America is full attack on workers. A lot of social groups are being attacked. ICE is being lawless right now. So there's a huge calling for labor and all these groups to come together on May Day, which is May 1st. They call it May Day sort of as like, hey, like
0: – I like how they're calling it Shut It Down.
2: I love it too.
3: So that's why I put it there.
0: Totally. I wonder where they got that from.
3: Right.
2: Mm-hmm. Yeah, that's right.
3: Everyone's using the worker power stuff too. So
2: yes,
3: but it works. It works.
0: It does.
2: It does work.
3: It works.
0: You know, we're going to get copyright and trademark stuff on all this, mm-hmm. and we're going to start charging all these people using all of our slogans.
3: Invoice.
0: We're going to invoice them.
2: Oh, boy.
0: Yeah. No, I think it's great that they're calling it Shut It Down. I think it's awesome that you're seeing more and more of this sort of build out mm-hmm. and take shape. Am I keeping the mic far enough away from me, Mark?
1: You're doing a great job.
0: All right. I'm just checking.
1: Meters are wonderful today.
0: My meters are wonderful.
2: Nice.
0: All right.
2: Nice.
0: So I know I'm jumping around here. That was news. I do want to go back because we're not going to have a show next week. And I really think it's important for us to cover this subject. We actually had one of our members, Jenny Hernandez, who is a supervising nurse. And she, you know, sent us an email and a message about Nurses Week next week. And we're going to be doing a few things to spotlight the nurses mm-hmm. next week. So let's make sure everybody literally pays attention to that.
2: Yes, absolutely.
0: And I know we're not technically a nurse union, but we do represent a lot of nurses within the Teamsters generally and clearly within our local union. But the National Nurses Week, here's a message that Jenny sent in for us to read. Jenny, first of all, I really appreciate you. She actually brought this up to me last night at the membership meeting. And I said, hey, look, if you got it to Robert, I'm assuming I'm going to have it. And then we were trying to figure out what the show was for next week because we're running into some potential conflicts with being able to run the show. And knowing that next week is National Nurses Week, we want to talk about it today and how important it is. This National Nurses Week, we pause to honor the nurses, or I guess next week, we want to pause to honor the nurses who keep our healthcare system standing. Nurses are the backbone of medicine, the steady presence at the bedside, and the advocates who speak up when patients cannot. We know this work is a calling, one that demands strength, knowledge, compassion, and courage. Nurses stay 12 hours and beyond at the bedside, observing every change, every improvement, every setback. Nurses are the ones who notice the small shifts that become life-saving interventions. They communicate, collaborate, and coordinate care across every discipline to make sure patients receive what they need and when they need it. Yeah. Nurses witness the most profound moments of humanity. They are there when life enters the world, and they are there often holding a hand when life leaves it. For few professionals carry such deep responsibility. And still, many nurses feel neglected, undervalued, and too often dismissed. Yesterday's heroes have become today's overlooked professionals. Yet, despite that, nurses continue to show up, continue to serve, and continue to give everything they have to their patients and their communities. So today and next week, we say thank you. Thank you for your sacrifice, your expertise, your compassion, and your unwavering commitment to care. Thank you for the countless moments that go unseen but never go without impact. To every nurse, we see you, we honor you, and we appreciate you this week and every week. Next week, Happy Nurses Week. And we're gonna do some stuff on socials. We'll do some stuff in a couple of our other areas, a little bit if it's a surprise. Hopefully all of you see it. When you see it, please share it and make sure that you get the message out. And I just want to touch on something here that's talked about how they're by your bedside. They recognize these things. You know, when I went through what I went through a couple years ago, not only did I experience that where the nurses in the hospital saved my life and were really like, they were really on top of my, you know, everything that I was going through. And they also, I experienced this unusual scenario where when I went back to come back to work, because we were happened to be bargaining at the time, we had nurses on our bargaining committee. As soon as I came in the building, I mean, I had those nurses, Holly and others, were like, "Randy, first of all, what are you doing here?"
2: Yes, I remember that.
0: And then they're like, "What about this? What about that?" Like, they genuinely, it was all about caring for what I was going through and what had happened. And you could just see that genuine love for humanity and me as an individual. Yep. And I'll never forget that. I'm actually getting goosebumps talking about it right now.
2: I am too, actually. It's
0: a powerful moment, especially I can still remember the faces of those nurses that were by my side, you know, when I was going through that very crazy 12 hours of maybe not being here.
2: Nearly dying.
0: Yeah. And you know, to be able to, they were able to recognize every little thing that needed to happen for it to go in the right direction. And it is so true how undervalued they are so much. And again, just from the bottom of my heart, my entire family, and anybody else has gone through this, we super appreciate what you do. If you're a nurse, you're listening to this, you know, take great pride in what you do, regardless of the fact that maybe some other people aren't respecting the work that you do. Know that we do. We appreciate that. Anyway, Jenny Hernandez, thank you very much for raising this up. Thank you for bringing this forward and bringing it to our attention for us to talk about it. These are absolutely the things we love to bring to the show and talk about, especially when it's member driven and the subject or the topic or the circumstances, or in this case, it's a week of recognition for what is, look, being a nurse, like as much as I value, I could never do that job.
2: Never.
0: I can never do that job. Yep. The amount, you know, it's just incredible how they make sure you're okay.
2: It's definitely a calling, like you said.
3: While juggling to make sure they're okay.
0: They're alive.
3: Because during COVID, and I feel like when Jenny emailed me this, she put a part in the email that she didn't put in the entire quote, was that during COVID, these nurses were marketed as heroes of the hour, heroes of the entire month. I mean, that 2020 was just horrible for nurses. And then, you know, and then all of a sudden all these things came to light, how underpaid they are. And people think, oh, you're a nurse, you're making good money. Realize that these nurses

0: worked and underpaid in most
1: And
0: circumstances. Like,
1: understaffed.
0: Kai's understaffed.
1: Understaffed big
0: Their
1: time.
0: patient to nurse ratio
1: It's ridiculous.
0: Is insane, and they're
2: Isn't it
0: still
2: crazy
0: following
2: they
0: that.
2: Have to pass a law in
1: Yeah.
2: the state to tell hospitals?
1: Yeah. Common sense.
2: You can't have more than a certain amount of patients.
1: It's
0: well, then it's even more crazy that there's loopholes in that
1: yeah,
0: same law,
1: right.
2: And then
1: loopholes.
2: That too.
0: And then
1: yeah.
0: Kaiser,
2: Insane.
0: which were just on strike, right, at for the steelworkers in Fontana and across the Inland Empire, over that issue, because they were going through these legal loopholes where, yeah, sure, we'll give a nurse a couple thousand of members in 1 hour. It's crazy.
1: And what's crazy is they'll do the job. And I've known many nurses who have literally destroyed themselves physically for their patients, for the job, for the love of it. Like, and they don't have any regrets, but they blow out their knees, their
2: backs.
1: Yeah,
2: a lot of times they sacrifice
1: they sure
2: their
1: do.
2: Own well-being to make sure that everybody else is good around them.
1: Absolute heroes, man.
2: Well, again, thank you. We're not going to have a show next week, but we will do some things to recognize nurses next week and make sure that there's a strong presence. And we could probably do something with that part of the show, take a little clip of it, put it out on.
0: Well, what I'm also going to do is highlight all the nurse strikes we've been on. There was
1: yeah.
0: a couple last year that
2: yeah,
0: we participated in.
1: Great
0: the
1: point.
0: United Steelworkers.
1: Yep.
0: Maybe I'll put a collage. We'll figure it out, but that'll be up next week. So be on the lookout for that, as well as, I think it's a good thing to tie into the scholarships as well. A lot of these scholarships that we have at the local, we have about four of them online that could help pay for a lot of this stuff if you want to even enter the nursing realm or the doctor realm. I mean, you have to be a nurse, right, to go to before you be a doctor or something. But there's a lot of
2: Did you see how you just rattled that off? Maybe you got to be a nurse before you can be a doctor.
0: Oh, I don't know how medical school works, but it's like, I'm sure there's steps,
1: it's
0: right?
1: A lot of schooling.
0: Yeah, you have to go to nursing
1: yeah,
0: school first
1: yeah.
0: and then doctor school, I think. I don't know.
1: Doctor
0: school.
1: But,
2: doctor
1: you
2: know? School.
0: it's a joke out of
2: to
0: it.
2: To be young again.
0: But I think this is a good segment way into what the Labor Council has been up to.
2: Yeah.
0: In the Inland Empire. So,
1: speaking of nurses, Dejanae Shaw is a nurse.
0: Oh, that's right.
1: Yes.
0: Dejanae is a nurse.
1: She
0: Happy
1: sure
0: Nurses
1: is.
0: Week to Dejanae Shaw.
1: Yep. The new
0: our
1: president.
0: Labor Council president.
2: The new president of the Labor Council.
0: Yeah. Yeah, absolutely. And she's very passionate about that stuff.
1: She
0: it's
1: sure
0: about
1: is.
0: About her nursing ratio and the staffing for that. So the Labor Council has been up to a lot of great things. So this week, the Labor Council participated in a Workers' Memorial Day, recognizing all the workers in different industries have a high mortality rate. And I was shocked to hear these numbers. Let me just lay out a few of them. Industries with the highest fatality rates.
2: Yep.
1: Fertility.
0: I know, I'm just all over the place. In 2024 were agriculture, forestry, and fishing. Imagine that. For every 100,000 workers, there's about 21 workers who die in that industry
1: wow.
0: a year.
1: Wow.
0: I think that's really like
1: that's shocking.
0: It's shocking. The other one is mining, which I didn't even know. I'm sure that industry is crazy right now, but I don't know how much mining we do nowadays. It's about 13 workers who die every year out of 100,000 workers per 100,000.
1: Wow.
0: And that's, pretty high still. And there's others like construction, wholesale trade, etc. But those are the highest ones. And that was pretty interesting.
2: And transportation and warehousing, 12.2 per 100,000.
1: Wow. Mm-hmm.
2: That's insane.
1: That is really insane.
2: I mean, all these are insane, by the way.
0: Yeah.
2: But,
0: it's really when you put it in a statistic like that, right? But you never know what that one person went through or how they did they die in the job. And it's just I can see construction being high, but I was
2: and it's interesting. I don't mean to kind of talk down about other professions, but there are professions that when somebody does die in the profession, like everybody, like raises the flag or lowers the flag, does all this,
1: right.
2: does a lot of hoopla. And I'm not saying you shouldn't
1: right,
2: do that.
1: Rightfully so.
2: But there are a lot more professions
1: yeah.
2: that are a lot more dangerous and you don't have that recognition
1: yep.
2: of individuals dying on the job, especially most of these things like in warehousing. Let's use the difference between mining and warehousing.
0: Mm-hmm.
2: Okay. Mining, quarrying, gas, and oil make a lot of sense. It's very dangerous. The conditions are – but when you think of warehousing and transportation, you would think it shouldn't be dangerous.
1: Right. Shouldn't be.
2: It shouldn't be.
1: Right.
2: Why is it statistically almost the same number as those I just laid out?
1: That's incredible.
2: It makes – and really what it boils down to is these big corporations always cutting corners and not prioritizing safety – and

0: always about more and more profit when we've seen profits at their all-time high in the last few decades.
1: Mm-hmm. Yep.
0: Like, you're not getting less profitable.
1: Right.
0: Workers are getting less of their paycheck is what's happening. Right.
1: And dying.
0: And dying more than they should. Mm-hmm. This should get down to, you know, less than one per 100,000 workers.
1: I hope people wake up. I hope these numbers wake some people up.
0: Well, that's where they shut it down.
2: Well, that's right. That, and it should also wake up in California agencies. When I was in Sacramento, these numbers should be lower given the amount of money we dump into these agencies. I don't want to sound like those waste, fraud, and abuse people, but it's like OSHA is responsible for this. I mean, we hear OSHA this, OSHA that.
1: Yeah.
0: So the question is,
1: good point, Robert.
0: To that, let me just make it be devil's advocate here. Mm-hmm. If it wasn't for OSHA, what would those numbers be?
2: Oh. Probably higher.
1: Yeah.
0: There's no problem.
1: 1,000%. Yeah. Right.
0: I think if you go back in time and you look at what those numbers were prior to any of the regulatory bodies, even though today will be critical and we think that there's things that they should be better at, the simple fact that they're in place, unfortunately, some people are trying to gut that.
2: Yeah.
1: Yeah.
0: The fact that they're in place is why the numbers are at least at this number versus being at 15 or 20 or 25 or 30 per 100,000.
2: Yeah, it's really insane.
0: It would be interesting to go back and see what like a 1945 number was. I mean, I don't know if they collected any of that data. I don't ever remember off the top of my head ever seeing that sort of data.
1: Mm-hmm.
0: But, you know, the pre-OSHA, the pre-regulatory safety days, how bad those numbers were.
1: We'll have to research that and go by decade.
2: Absolutely.
1: You know, because even going up into the 70s.
0: I'm sure there's still somebody that's done it.
1: Yeah, it has to be.
0: It's extracted this data.
1: Yeah.
0: Yeah. Anyway, you were saying about
2: actually, I'm reading here now. It says for the last 35 years, the AFL-CIO has been collecting that data. There's in the second paragraph at the top. But yeah, we'll look into it and just report those.
0: 35 years is not quite the 1940s.
2: I know, but things have changed since 40 years ago.
1: To him, it is. He's like, that's a long time ago.
0: Anything beyond 35 years is a long time ago.
3: What's middle-aged again, Robert?
1: Oh, don't.
2: No, yeah.
1: Not right now. Not today. I'm fragile.
2: Earlier, yeah.
1: What's middle-aged? It crushes my soul.
2: The Labor Council has also received a new version of the California Workplace Outreach Project. So basically what this is, it's a booklet that members and union members alike can use to refer to their union rights on and off the job.
1: Wonderful.
2: So it teaches them about their earned rest breaks, their hours earned, their wages, California wage laws, wage theft, the lunches they're supposed to be providing, right? I think if you work 8 hours, you get like a 30-minute lunch. And yeah, so the Labor Council has copies for you to pick up in Colton. They're really cute. I don't know if you've seen them, Kathleen, at the Labor Council.
1: I have.
2: They're really cute.
1: Mm-hmm. I think they're the ones that they had about 5 years ago, right?
2: Mm-hmm. Yeah,
1: correct.
2: They renewed
1: those
2: them.
1: Are wonderful.
2: Yeah, so these are free, for free. So, I mean, you know, I know we can Google search a lot of these things, but they're really cool. And then on the political side, the Labor Council tomorrow is kicking off their campaign kickoff for the June election. So for those who are interested in learning how to use PDI.
0: And I hear there might be a gubernatorial debate that the Labor Council is going to be hosting.
2: Yeah.
1: Oh, really?
0: I don't think we're allowed to release the date yet because I don't think it's all confirmed. But, man, I'd love to participate in that debate.
1: No kidding.
2: I told them exactly that you're interested in a particular person.
1: Oh,
2: so.
1: I will pay money to be there and watch that. Oh, God.
2: Yeah, that would
1: Please
2: be fun.
1: Let it happen.
2: I also think it's like none of these gubernatorial candidates have really passed their way through the Inland Empire.
1: They haven't.
2: Forgotten. We're a forgotten, you know, thing. I think some have maybe, but, you know. So that's – and the Labor Council also gave us more statistics. So we'll also post these on YouTube so you guys can see them. But, yeah, the Labor Council and a lot of other affiliates are doing a lot of great work. And I think this platform is doing a good job in uplifting all the work they do. And et cetera.
0: Yeah. Hey, just to reflect back on the nurses, there's some postings here, live postings. If it wasn't for nurses, my sister-in-law would not be here today. They were her voice and advocate when she couldn't speak for herself.
1: Wow.
0: And then another posting, not just that, but the emotional toll of bringing life into the world and helping life ease into death as well.
1: Wow.
0: Very,
1: that's powerful.
0: Very, very, very, yeah.
1: Yep.
0: Anyway, so, all right, we got James coming in, right? We don't need to take a break. Why don't you just go grab him?
2: Okay.
0: And then we'll just set him right where you are. Mark doesn't want you talking anymore anyway.
1: James.
0: Yeah.
1: James Eads?
0: No. Oh. James Estrada, our very own trustee. James. What we're going to do is we're going to get them in here to talk about what's going on with Redlands. They came in, as usual, deep to the membership meeting last night. Always. But also, they want to just kind of give a quick report out. You know, they've done such a great job. They also got clothespins on their nose because of the
1: because
0: of the great smell in the building right now.
1: It's not my fault.
0: Yeah.
3: We need to adjust.
0: Mark didn't take a shower today.
3: Sorry.
1: Just keep thinking.
3: Hey, Randy, we're going to need to move camera 3 over just a hair.
0: You want to take a timeout? Okay, all right.
3: Going on break?
0: Yeah, let's take a quick break real quick. It'll literally take 30 seconds. This is a Worker Power Hour with Randy Corgan on the Teamsters 932 Broadcast Network. Take it away, Mark.

0: We're back. This is the Worker Power Hour with Randy Corgan on the Teamsters Local 1932 Broadcast Network, live from San Bernardino. Never forget, this is live radio, and we run into some challenges sometimes when we're rolling live. But we got with us James Estrada and Eli
1: Salazar
0: from the city of Redlands. And what'd you think of the smell of the building? You like the new aura?
2: Well, I wasn't sure if it was a trick that was going on, a late April Fool's, or what was happening.
0: We wanted you to feel at home working in the sewers.
2: Actually, the sewers smell better. Sewers smell a little bit better than that. It was a little bit ripe.
0: This is what a dying turkey smells like.
2: I know, poor turkeys. Yeah. I know. I feel really bad for those turkeys.
3: Me too.
2: Yeah.
0: We were going to raffle off turkeys today. I mean, not raffle, we're going to give them away to the fifth caller.
2: Oh,
0: by the way, the winner is Tina Avalos Morgan. Fifth caller.
3: Good job, Tina.
0: So, James, why don't you introduce yourself and then kick the mic over to Eli?
2: Yeah, you got it. All right. So, first and foremost, thank you for having us both here. I'm James Estrada. I'm a 20-year employee with the city of Redlands, going on actually over 20 years as of January. I'm the chief steward there for the city of Redlands.
0: That's what they're calling me, the chief steward.
2: Yeah. And I'm on the board here for our union, so that's what I do. And let me go and turn it over to Eli right here.
3: A newly appointed trustee at that.
4: Wow, I didn't even know that.
3: Heck yeah.
2: Didn't want to boast right
0: just
2: now.
0: Happened yesterday.
3: You should boast, man.
4: Oh, really?
3: That's awesome.
4: Yeah, thank you. Well, congratulations, Jimmy.
2: Thank you very much.
4: I'm Eli Salazar. I'm the water distribution supervisor for the city of Redlands. I've been with the city 10 years now, and I'm also the deputy chief. You know, his right-hand man.
0: Nice. You know? So we'll kick the mic back to James real quick. Not that we don't like you, Eli, but...
2: We'll go back and forth.
0: We're one mic short. We typically don't have a problem like, hey, if you're going to bring more people, not a problem. We'll just figure it out, right? Yeah. It's live radio. You know, we're not like producing some, you know, nationally syndicated, you know, 5 million viewer situation here. You know, we just got about 6 people down the street that are watching us paying attention. So anyway, so you guys are bargaining right now, James. I know. Let me just kind of lead in a little bit.
2: Absolutely.
0: You guys did a great job 3 years ago. It was 3 years ago last time, right?
2: Absolutely.
0: When you were bargaining. You did a great job of engaging the community and all the activity that you were doing. You guys are obviously ramping that up again right now. You're doing stuff at the council meetings. And one of the things that I want to comment on is that there's a few cities, Redlands being one of them, that there's such a great relationship between the residents and the workers.
3: That's right.
0: And Redlands is one of those.
2: Absolutely.
0: And that's not only a testament to how hard of work that you do, it's also a testament to you know, really paying attention to the needs of the community and valuing the community in a real way and being connected. And so I think that you guys are a shining example. You guys have a social media page that's got like over 40,000 people viewed, I think, just this last...
2: Were those views the last 30 days? Over 40,000 views on our
0: We got page. Board of Supervisors and elected officials following that page all throughout the region, paying attention to this great work that you guys do. As a matter of fact, it's a good model for all of our areas. So with that, what you got going on in the city of Redlands?
2: Yeah, absolutely. Yeah, so, yeah, you know, just real quick, reflecting back on what you're saying, super important, what you just hit on about this community engagement, right? Us as stewards, you know, we're provided the tools and the training to go out and engage with the community and know how to you know, talk and make those connections. And we understand the importance of that. So that's something that we've really been hammering down on since, like you mentioned, our previous negotiations that we had, and we were out there engaging with the community. Our big thing is supporting local business. You know, a lot of us that are fortunate enough to live where we work at there in Redlands, we also are, you know, putting money back into our community in terms of spending local all the time. And those that live out of town but work in our community are always coming back into our community and they're spending local, right? So we just wanted to make sure the businesses understand that that's where our money's going and that we support them. And that's been a long-lasting relationship that we have going, as well as with the Chamber of Commerce. That's another great relationship that we have going on. And so moving forward, it's great to see as we're moving into negotiations again and we're showing up to city council and we're doing some actions as we get things moving, we have community members showing up. showing that support. A lot of that comes from that social media page. We're keeping them in the loop of what's going on. They're getting interested. Shout out to Slow Bloom Coffee right there in Redlands. They've came out. So we have Amazon. Some of our Amazon.
0: Don't forget Teamster Coffee there in Redlands.
2: 100%. Yeah, go get some Teamster Coffee at Slow Bloom. But shout out to them. They've been showing up and engaging, and that's just been very impactful. And it just continues to pique others' interest. And
0: Amazon workers coming out?
2: Yeah, absolutely. With the Amazon workers too. And they have a lot going on. So for them to be able to show up and support us, I mean, that's what we're supposed to be doing.
3: That's exactly
2: right. As, you know, Teamsters, we got to show up for each other. All this matters. It's all impactful. Mm-hmm. Absolutely.
3: Absolutely.
0: You know, what stands out to me from 3 years ago was you all, you know, you were standing on corners. You were, you know, doing some rallies, doing some events. You're holding up signs and you're really lifting up the small business community. That turned into some really good relationships with some of those small business owners and or those that are operating those small businesses that to this day are still paying good dividends. And
2: agreed.
0: And it just built this really strong relationship. And they're really valuing and recognizing how important not only you are, but the union community and the Teamster community.
2: Correct. Because it's much bigger than what we have going on in Redlands. We're excited about what's happening, but
0: yeah, a lot of people go to Redlands because they love downtown. They 100%. Love the restaurants.
3: It's a great city.
0: It's a great town.
2: Yeah, it's really starting to be identified as what I would like to refer to as more of a union town these days. A lot of, you know, turns out there's a lot of us Teamsters that actually live in Redlands, whether you work in Redlands or not. You know, we pulled a sheet to do some roll call recently.
0: And that's big.
2: Yeah, there was, I think, well over 700 Teamsters that weren't even working for Redlands that live in Redlands. So it's important to engage with the community. And before you know it, we have folks from surrounding communities that are, you know, whether it's Yucaipa, Loma Linda, you know, we can all come together for a common goal and understanding. We're all trying to just, you know, get by is really what we're doing. And that's where the connection's at, just, you know, common ground overall. Yep. But it's impactful to engage with the community and through social media, like you were talking about. That's, you know, the personal connection is really where it's at. But if we can, you know, get them over to check out what we're going on and pique their interest, then maybe we can see them out in action. Maybe we can see them, you know, for an endorsed candidate canvassing event or something, which we always welcome community members to come and join us. It just doesn't have to be, you don't have to be a Teamster to come out and do what we're doing. This is community members alike. This is everybody.
0: You know, since we moved, since the studio moved over here to San Bernardino, you don't see us as much.
2: I know.
0: When we were closer to you over there.
2: Yeah. So I think they moved away.
0: He would be pounding on the window outside the studio. Hey, man, let me in. Let me on the show.
2: Yeah, I think they changed the locks one day. So I knew, okay, things were changing. Locks were changed. I'm like, so they moved, you know, because it was a safer.
0: We didn't even tell them. Like for 3 days, he's like, no one will let me in.
3: Oh, man.
0: Yeah, they moved.
3: Oh, man. Sorry, James.
0: Finally, we had to tell him.
5: Why he moved, right?
2: Yeah.
0: he had a sleeping bag in the front, and then we were like, okay, we got to
2: tell him. I got the boot eventually. Yeah, no, I miss you guys being there in Redlands, of course. That was convenient for us. Yeah. However, this is like the heart of where everything's coming from is right here in our union hall. So I think that in the long run, it's just more important that we're having these conversations and we're having this radio show happening right here where it's all taking place.
0: Yeah, you know, live. So you're gonna let Eli talk at
2: all? Because if
5: he said he wanted
2: me to talk, but I'm gonna go ahead and pass this to him right here. And you guys got a lot to say. He's busy there at work.
4: James is made for radio for sure.
0: He is.
3: For real.
0: Yeah.
4: See that? How it just also
0: you want to take off the show?
4: You know.
5: Too much work.
0: I'll give you the mic and I can take off, man. I can go home and take a nap.
4: There you go.
0: Midday nap.
5: No, Mark will do that.
0: So, Eli, what's up, man? What's going on? From your perspective, isn't it great to see everybody kind of come together?
4: No, it is. It is. The turnout has been really great. You know, we didn't realize – well, we do. There's a lot of members that haven't been there. They didn't see the actions that we did 3 years ago. A lot of new members. So to see the fire,
0: it's crazy to see how quick the turnover happens.
4: It's crazy. Mm-hmm. It's really crazy.
0: If you don't pay attention, literally look right at it, you go, man, 10%, 15%, 20%.
4: Oh, yeah, exactly. Fast. Yep. Yeah. And then we're trying to tell them, like, we don't want that same scenario that we had to do, all those actions that we had to do. You know, we're willing to do it. We'll fight if we need to. But it's like, let's not get to that point. So, you know, like James said, we're trying to build those relationships and with council members. And but, yeah, the turnover has been crazy.
0: Kathleen, what's it like for you? You know, with all the, you know, you're obviously the president here, Madam President. you know, what's it like for you to see the activity in Redlands and see how everybody is coming together? And then the coordination between Redlands, Colton, Rancho, kind of all these actions kind of starting to happen collectively at the same time, spreading out.
3: It's inspiring. It's absolutely inspiring. And it was inspiring 3 years ago, just as inspiring. But I'd like to point to it because, you know, we're going to be going into negotiations as a county contract as well. And it's like, I always use you guys as an example. Like, hey, look what they've done in Redlands, you know, that you guys were out in full force on the streets and you guys fought back that Measure J for it was going to cut the firefighters. I mean, that wasn't even Measure T. Yeah.
0: It's been like three or four of them.
3: It's been three or four of them. But you guys have always gotten out. And because of that, we've always shot those down, you know, and it's so powerful. And it's like when I hear someone say, well, I don't know, what's the point? I don't think it's going to work. I'm like, I use you guys as an example. And thank you for that because it's awesome. It's like, no, I can shut that down real quick and say, no, look what they did in Redlands. And look how effective it's been, you know. So it's inspiring, man. I freaking love every second of it. And
4: well, we get that in-house too. Like, what are these actions going to accomplish? What are they really going
3: to
4: do?
3: Right. You can point to all those wins.
4: But then those – you know, members that are saying that weren't there 3 years ago. They didn't see what we accomplished.
3: We need
4: and
3: to remind
4: Big was
3: them.
4: Medical.
3: Yep,
4: you
3: that's
4: know?
3: Right.
4: And we got what we wanted.
3: That's a good point. We have to do our part reminding them. Especially.
0: And as a good reminder, Kathleen, you've told me stories about how, like, board of supervisors will reach out to you.
3: Yes.
0: Seeing what they were doing. This is 3 years ago, right?
3: Yeah.
0: And they're reaching out to Kathleen going,
3: seriously,
0: hey, or they're reaching out to me. It's always easy for me to tell a story about happening to me. Better to say if they're reaching out to someone else,
3: right? Absolutely.
0: That means that they're reaching elected officials in the area, reaching out to multiple people. You're talking board of supervisors, you know, senators, congressional leaders that are seeing visibly what the activity, reaching out to us as an organization going, hey, we support you. How can we help?
3: We
0: love what you guys are doing.
3: Wow. Yep. It's awesome. Powerful. Yeah. Seriously. I mean, you guys everyone pays attention when you guys have the way you run your social media. You know, just everything about what you guys have done is just you've built this powerhouse. Really, you have. And you should pat yourselves on the back because it's an amazing thing to watch and get those phone calls, like Randy said. It's powerful.
0: My favorite one was the silent.
3: Oh,
0: purpose.
3: Yeah.
4: Oh, yeah.
3: Those are the best. No, I just had someone at work tell me about that when we did that with the county many, many years ago. He said, that was my favorite thing, Kathleen, just sitting there quietly. And I'm like, it's powerful.
0: It trips everybody out.
3: Yeah, yeah, it's
0: powerful.
3: When
0: you have a lot of people do something in silence.
3: In silence, yep.
0: Everybody goes, what's going on? Like, you just don't expect it. It doesn't fit.
3: Yep.
4: Yeah.
0: And it creates an unusual unease.
3: Yeah.
0: It makes people uncomfortable.
3: I love those, honestly. I hate public speaking.
0: I envision someday, and I'm going to be honest with you, I've been setting up the infrastructure to actually pull this off. I believe we are literally this close to pull off what I'm about to talk about right now. Imagine a couple thousand people marching down any street. Let's say it's Redlands, San Bernardino, the county. It doesn't matter where it's at. It's somewhere in the IE. And people have signs or whatever, but there's no bullhorns. There's no chanting. There's no, you know, none of this. It's just footsteps.
3: Wow. I like that.
0: The footsteps don't have to be all in unison with each other. We're not the military or it's not, we're not trying to invade a foreign land. But the silence of just hearing the footsteps and everybody, you know, everybody has phones and earbuds and, you know, we could give direction. Hey, make a left at Sierra Way.
3: Yep.
0: Make a right on Second Street. There's this obstacle up here. We're going to go around it. And we have the technology here now to actually pull off something like that. So imagine what that looks like and what that sounds like in silence of a few thousand people being that disciplined. Because what is impactful about a silent protest is the fact that it's got such discipline.
3: Mm-hmm.
0: And when you have discipline like that, it doesn't give the other side any room to talk negatively about anything that you've done. And it is as powerful as something can be. James, you want to jump in? He's about jumping out of his chair.
2: Absolutely. And what you're referring to right there is like the absence of noise is going to make everyone uncomfortable. And just the sound of the footsteps.
0: You experience that directly.
2: 100%, you know, and it moves people in a space where they don't want to be. and it's something to reflect on.
3: Right.
2: And, you know, not to age myself, but it also reminds me of something I did see in a Twilight Zone episode with a lot of soldiers marching in silence, and that was one of the eerie episodes to me I remember watching. So, yeah, something like that is very impactful.
3: Really?
2: Absolutely.
0: Talk about your that one that you had in Redlands a few years ago.
2: Yeah, so that one, we went in, we packed the house. You know, there was a few actions we had built up, and I don't even know what the number was, but we had another good amount of...
3: It was packed.
2: It was a packed house. This might have been the 141. We had a lot of people. So it was complete silence. We had it all worked out. It was complete silence. We had signs. Do we have signs in
3: yes,
2: that one? Yeah, we had signs that said,
6: our kids matter.
2: It was regarding the healthcare. Mm-hmm. You know, it was for affordable healthcare. Anything that ain't no different than anyone else would want. Right. You know, and so for us to go in there and do the exact opposite of what they were expecting. They didn't know what to think, you know. They were beside themselves. And so, and again, it shows discipline. It shows that we're one...
0: Organized.
2: Organized, we're collective, and that we're in control of our situation. So, yeah.
0: Funny story from that event. Rich was telling me, Rich Smith, you know, he did a great job helping coordinate all
2: 100%.
0: That stuff.
2: 100%. Kudos to Rich.
0: So kudos to Rich.
2: Yeah, absolutely.
0: He was so giggly.
2: He was behind a lot of it.
0: A couple days after this. The next day he was at another meeting somewhere. And
3: giggly.
0: And somebody he was at this other meeting at was so freaked out by the silence that he was like, what were you guys up to? What were you trying to do?
2: Yeah, they're spooked.
3: Yep.
0: They were
3: spooked.
0: Like, Rich is like, nothing.
2: Yeah.
0: What is wrong with you? Like, why are you... What's wrong with you for you to be so freaked out over silence?
3: Right.
2: Yeah, absolutely.
0: And it just, you know, and there's a bunch of things that were said in that exchange. I don't want to share that. Maybe we'll get Rich on someday to talk about
2: it.
0: But,
3: yeah, we should do that. We should absolutely do that.
2: Yeah, no, but absolutely. Kudos to Rich. He was behind a lot of, spearheading those collectively together as, you know, we're just brainstorming a lot of ideas. And, you know, reflecting back on that, you know, we're coming up. It's a different time right now, you know, different strategies, different things going on. So we got to continue moving forward in that direction. And big shout out to all of our members, the city of Redlands, you know, shout out to our stewards. They do an excellent job. At the end of the day, we can't do what we're doing without the
0: support membership. Of the members.
2: 100%.
3: Yep.
2: 100%. So the members.
0: The power that we have comes from the support of the membership.
2: That's exactly what it is.
3: That's it.
0: The more the members and the group, the bargaining units, the community collectively support what the leaders do, that the leader's voice becomes stronger and firmer.
2: Absolutely.
0: So that when those challenging moments come, you can be bold, you can be tough and respectful in a way to get things done, because the other side knows that they support you. You've got the support.
2: Correct. You have that backing.
3: Right.
2: Yeah, you have that support team. And that's necessary, and that's the only way we can accomplish what we're accomplishing, whether it's through actions, through negotiations, or just, you know, just dealing and working with, you know, our city day in and day out through different things. It's just have to have that membership engagement. So the previous membership, there's been a lot of turnover, as Eli was saying. Shout out to the previous membership, those that are still with us, and those that are now rocking with us.
3: Right.
2: They're out there, and they're coming full force. We've had a couple good turnouts, and so shout out to all the City of Redlands memberships. They're really rocking and rolling, and we're doing what we need to do.
0: Just briefly talk about some of the cool jobs you guys do there that you represent.
2: Oh, okay. Well, you know, I got to brag about my crew first and foremost, the sewer crew, because I think that's a really cool, interesting, fun job.
0: It's a really important one.
2: It really is. So yeah, I have a sewer crew. I'll
0: make sure all that works correctly.
2: Yeah, 100%. Yeah. So we're, the sewer crew is preventing sewer backups from occurring, whether it's out in the streets or in your house. You don't want anyone's sewer from your neighborhood. You don't want your neighbor's sewer. You don't even want your own sewer backing up in your house.
0: You don't want yours backing up.
2: Yeah,
0: your neighbor rolling in.
3: It's a nightmare,
2: exactly.
3: Man.
2: So there's a crew out there all the time, night and day, cleaning the sewer lines. We have a laboratory there. We have a full-on disposal, an amazing disposal crew, an amazing mechanic crew that keeps a lot of these vehicles moving along. Eli,
0: what's
2: you wanna...
0: a disposal crew? What's
2: so our solid waste crew. Crew. They might be mad if I said the name for the crew and our landfill crew. But the shout out to the crew. They're really good. Our library, our recs staff, our street staff, our park staff. Eli, you can talk a little bit about production, I think, and distribution.
4: Yeah,
2: what you guys do.
4: Redlands is one of the very few full service cities that we still have. You know, I believe Ontario is the other one.
0: Mm-hmm.
4: We own our own landfill. I'm currently I am a water distribution supervisor, so I cover all clean drinking water, you know, get it to the customer. And then we have the...
0: And then he gets it away.
4: Exactly. And then it goes yeah. then it goes to him. Then he takes care of it.
0: Full circle right here, man.
4: Exactly.
0: Full circle.
4: Exactly. That's why we get along so well, right? You know?
0: He can't do his job without you.
4: No.
0: And your job stops without
4: exactly.
0: him.
4: Exactly.
0: All right.
4: You know, it's... Clean money, dirty money. And you don't realize the job we do until, like, you know, you don't have it.
3: Right.
4: You know? So yes. it's nice, you know, take advantage. You know, you take for granted, you know, turn on a faucet and the water not coming out or
3: it's
4: it
3: magic,
4: is, right?
3: Right.
4: Yeah. So, and then also we have a treatment department as well. So they treat the water, you know, safe for us to drink. And then the production things, I think, you know, making sure everything's wells are maintained and, you know, everything is just working properly like it should be.
0: You know, in the 250 years of America's history, I did this interesting, like, little minor research project before I was going to speak to a bunch of water, I forget what the name of the organization is, but they come together once a year and all the water districts.
5: WEA?
0: Yeah, something like that. And I had to go speak in front of them. So I was doing a little bit of research on trying to identify when a lot of these regulatory factors and clean water and protections actually okay. started to get implemented. And I was shocked that it's just very recent.
4: Yes,
0: first nearly 200 years, in a lot of areas, more than 200 years of this country's history, there were no rules about the water.
4: No. Mm-hmm.
0: And that most of these rules are within the last 50 years.
5: Yeah.
0: That is...
4: In the
0: 70s, right? And when you really look at the first one was in the late 60s.
4: Yep.
0: And when you look back to the mid-1800s, when... Am I good? Am I getting too close?
6: You're coming up on time.
0: Oh, yeah. We got time.
6: 6 minutes,
0: oh, yeah.
6: Dougie Fresh.
0: Yeah. Anyway, over a million people died in New York.
3: Yeah.
0: Over
3: New
0: a million
3: York.
0: People died. Over water.
3: Yep.
0: Cholera
3: yep.
0: in the water.
3: Yep.
0: Cholera
3: yep.
0: in the water.
3: Yep.
0: So any closing remarks? We got less than a minute. Thanks, James. Eli, for coming on. Sorry.
3: Yeah,
0: man, we just started rolling here.
3: I know.
2: No, absolutely. No, great conversation. No, I just want to, we're going to keep doing what we're doing, engaging with the community, to all my other Teamster, you know, brothers and sisters out there, wherever city you're working in. Do the same. Engage with your community. Reach out to us about our social media page. And
0: less than a minute, James.
2: We'll connect on that. But, yeah, shout out to all of our Teamster members in City of Redlands. Thank you guys
3: great
2: for having
3: job,
2: us
3: you
2: both.
3: Guys. Both you guys
2: I appreciate you guys.
3: It.
0: Thank
3: you guys
0: for coming,
3: man.
0: On. How much time do we got, Mark?
6: Less than a minute.
0: Okay. So, Eli, you can say some parting words if you can do it in 15, 20 seconds.
4: No, just thank you for having us on here. You know, we really appreciate it. This is awesome that we, you know, the only union to have their own radio station.
3: Right?
0: And it's yours.
3: Awesome.
0: So,
4: yeah.
3: Powerful.
4: That's
0: anytime
4: awesome.
0: You guys
3: right?
0: want to come on and talk about
3: that's
0: it.
3: Right.
4: Appreciate
3: absolutely.
4: It. Thank you.
0: This is the Worker Power Hour with Randy Corgan and the 19 Teamsters 1932 broadcast network. I'm tongue-tied today. Aaron live from San Bernardino. Take it away, Mark.
7: NBC News Radio, I'm Rob Martier. Israel Defense Forces says it identified missiles launched from Iran toward Israel. The IDF said it was activating its defensive systems to intercept the threat. Sirens were also sounded across areas of the country following the identification. This comes after the IDF carried out strikes on targets in southern Beirut, Lebanon. President Trump storms out of an NBC Meet the Press interview in Wisconsin today when he became irritated at the questions. Sarah Lee Kessler reports.
8: Moderator Kristen Welker grilled Trump about his controversial anti-weaponization fund plan that doesn't seem to be going anywhere.
9: If it was up to me, I'd pay them the kind of money that they deserve.
8: The president already on the defensive when Welker asked him about his claims of election fraud in the California primary, in which no winner has emerged yet.
9: You know that these elections are rigged.
8: When Welker pressed him for evidence, Trump ended the interview abruptly.
9: The one-sided crooked networks. All right, let's call it quits because I've had enough.
8: I'm Sarah Lee Kessler.
7: Los Angeles Mayor Karen Bass and fellow Democrat Nithya Raman are on track to compete in a November runoff for leadership of the city. Bass has faced a tough challenge from Rahman, a council member for LA's District 4, following criticism of Bass's first term in office. The pair defeated Republican reality TV star Spencer Pratt, among others. Millions across the northern plains are under threat of severe weather today. A level 3 out of 5 severe storm threat is in effect for parts of Wyoming, Montana, and the Dakotas. Large hail and damaging winds up to 75 miles per hour could be possible across the region. Denny Hamlin is celebrating back-to-back NASCAR Cup victories after winning the Fire Keepers Casino 400 from Michigan International Speedway. The field heads to the Poconos next Sunday. Rob Martier, NBC News Radio.
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7: Former 60 Minutes correspondent Scott Pelley says CBS News is, quote, on fire. A weepy Pelley made the comment during an interview with the New York Times following his firing last week. He was dismissed after a heated exchange with new executive producer Nick Bilton during a staff meeting after almost 30 years with the program. President Trump had previously sued Paramount over an interview CBS conducted with then-Vice President Kamala Harris. At issue, the editing of that interview. Paramount agreed to pay $16 million to settle the lawsuit. A California man who survived a grizzly bear bite is telling his harrowing story. Daniel Crago was on a several-day 20-mile hike in Montana's Glacier National Park a little over a week ago when he stumbled upon a small cub and a large grizzly bear that almost immediately charged him.
11: As soon as it started running at me, kind of the thought of this is it went through my mind.
7: The emotional Crago telling the story to NBC San Diego. He says he threw his arms up in front of his face and the bear tore open his arm, broke several bones, and dragged him about 20 feet and left him in the snow. He had several surgeries and is back in San Diego recovering. In Game 3 of the Stanley Cup Finals Saturday, the Vegas Golden Knights won a thriller in double overtime against the Carolina Hurricanes. Scott Carr has details.
12: The Golden Knights beat the Hurricanes 5-4 Saturday night in Las Vegas after holding a 4-0 lead entering the third period, during which Carolina scored 3 goals in 39 seconds. Shea Theodore ricocheted the winning goal for Vegas off the backboards and the skate of goalie Brandon Bussey about 6 minutes into double overtime. The Knights now lead the championship series 2-1.
7: There will reportedly be no watch parties outside Madison Square Garden for Game 3 of the NBA Finals Monday night. It comes as President Trump is expected to attend the game as the Knicks host the San Antonio Spurs. Rob Martier, NBC News Radio.
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7: NBC News Radio, I'm Rob Martier. Israel Defense Forces says it identified missiles launched from Iran toward Israel. The IDF said it was activating its defensive systems to intercept the threat. Sirens were also sounded across areas of the country following the identification. This comes after the IDF carried out strikes on targets in southern Beirut, Lebanon. President Trump storms out of an NBC Meet the Press interview in Wisconsin today when he became irritated at the questions. Sarah Lee Kessler reports.
8: Moderator Kristen Welker grilled Trump about his controversial anti-weaponization fund plan that doesn't seem to be going anywhere.
9: If it was up to me, I'd pay them the kind of money that they deserve.
8: The president already on the defensive when Welker asked him about his claims of election fraud in the California primary, in which no winner has emerged yet.
9: You know that these elections are rigged.
8: When Welker pressed him for evidence, Trump ended the interview abruptly.
9: The one-sided crooked networks. All right, let's call it quits because I've had enough.
8: I'm Sarah Lee Kessler.
15: Los Angeles Mayor Karen Bass and fellow Democrat Nithya Raman are on track to compete in a November runoff for leadership of the city. Bass has faced a tough challenge from Raman, a council member for L.A.'s District 4, following criticism of Bass's first term in office. The pair defeated Republican reality TV star Spencer Pratt, among others. Millions across the northern plains are under threat of severe weather today. A level 3 out of 5 severe storm threat is in effect for parts of Wyoming, Montana, and the Dakotas. Large hail and damaging winds up to 75 miles per hour could be possible across the region. Denny Hamlin is celebrating back-to-back NASCAR Cup victories after winning the Fire Keepers Casino 400 from Michigan International Speedway. The field heads to the Poconos next Sunday. Rob Martier, NBC News Radio.
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15: Former 60 Minutes correspondent Scott Pelley says CBS News is, quote, on fire. A weepy Pelley made the comment during an interview with the New York Times following his firing last week. He was dismissed after a heated exchange with new executive producer Nick Bilton during a staff meeting after almost 30 years with the program. President Trump had previously sued Paramount over an interview CBS conducted with then-Vice President Kamala Harris. At issue, the editing of that interview. Paramount agreed to pay $16 million to settle the lawsuit. A California man who survived a grizzly bear bite is telling his harrowing story. Daniel Crago was on a several-day, 20-mile hike in Montana's Glacier National Park a little over a week ago when he stumbled upon a small cub and a large grizzly bear that almost immediately charged him.
11: As soon as it started running at me, kind of the thought of this is it went through my mind.
15: The emotional Crago telling the story to NBC San Diego. He says he threw his arms up in front of his face and the bear tore open his arm, broke several bones, and dragged him about 20 feet and left him in the snow. He had several surgeries and is back in San Diego recovering. In Game 3 of the Stanley Cup Finals Saturday, the Vegas Golden Knights won a thriller in double overtime against the Carolina Hurricanes. Scott Carr has details.
12: The Golden Knights beat the Hurricanes 5-4 Saturday night in Las Vegas after holding a 4-0 lead entering the third period, during which Carolina scored 3 goals in 39 seconds. Shea Theodore ricocheted the winning goal for Vegas off the backboards and the skate of goalie Brandon Bussey about 6 minutes into double overtime. The Knights now lead the championship series 2-1.
15: There will reportedly be no watch parties outside Madison Square Garden for Game 3 of the NBA Finals Monday night. It comes as President Trump is expected to attend the game as the Knicks host the San Antonio Spurs. Rob Martier, NBC News Radio.
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17: top of the Monday to you. It's a brand new week, a lot going on, a lot to talk about today. Are today's evil, heartless bastards rebuilding the Confederacy? Also, is the president's brain broken? We'll talk about those things in the first hour of the program today. Whose side was Hegseth on at Normandy? This is very bizarre. And why do most MAGA Republicans think violence is justified? What's going on with that? In the third hour of our program, this is how the press dies. And are ISIS worst of the worst really criminals? So a lot to talk about today. Just you and me, no guests. Just you and me all day, all 3 hours here. And I want to start out with my op-ed today over at HartmanReport.com. It's titled, Are Today's Evil Heartless Bastards Rebuilding the Confederacy? That phrase comes from a right-wing radio talk show host. Yesterday, Louise and I drove home from the ham radio conference over in Seaside, Oregon that I mentioned on Friday we were going to go to. And we had a wonderful weekend, by the way. Drove down to Oceanside and, you know, saw the Oregon coast and just had a great time. But anyhow, it was about a two-hour drive home, you know, including stopping in Astoria to recharge the car and stopping in Kalama for breakfast. And on that two-hour drive, we decided, hey, let's listen to right-wing radio. It's been a while since we did that. We used to, you know, back when I used to do a show, also, you know, a morning show on KPOJ here in Portland, as well as the national. We used to do 6 hours of radio every day. Afterwards, we would drive down to Oregon City for lunch, and we'd listen to, you know, Michael Savage or whatever, you know, Rush Limbaugh and stuff like that. So it's been a while. And it was like stepping into a time machine, but not one tuned to, 10 years ago, but one tuned to the 1860s. Sorry. I mean, it seemed like we listened to a bunch of different shows, several of them on Sirius XM, a couple, you know, on local stations. And one host was pounding on, quote, how our tax dollars are being used to support those dirty Somalis in Minnesota who were committing massive welfare fraud that's just fine with Tim Walz and the Democrats. We know now that most of the welfare fraud in Minnesota is committed by white people, just for the record. Louise and I were astonished. We heard another note that immigration across the southern so-called open border during the Obama and Biden administrations, and no, Democrats don't open the border any more or less than George W. Bush did, frankly, or Donald Trump during his first administration. But that so-called open border not only brought us rapists and murderers in the South, who are, by the way, almost 100% Catholic, were bringing dangerous ideologies to America, which is, I think, the Republicans' way of saying their skin is brown. He noted, this right-wing host, he noted that they're wiping out our healthcare system and depriving good Americans of benefits through their massive fraud. Good white Americans, of course. He also, another host said, these black and brown people are even fraudulently voting. He didn't say black and brown, but it's obvious who he was talking about. Handing elections to Democrats, because that's why Democrats always open the border. I mean, it's just astonishing, the stuff that they're just like literally lying about. And meanwhile, right-wing news sites are bragging right now that under Trump, Vance, and Miller, only white people have been legally admitted to immigrate into the United States over the last 6 months. This is a fact. It's true. Because, as one host said, they are, quote, protecting the integrity of America, which means protecting the racial integrity of America. And this echoes Trump's false complaint that South Africa, that white people in South Africa are experiencing a so-called genocide. And then finally, we heard this one host who proclaimed that, I am an evil, heartless bastard, because, you know, he's opposed to social programs. He thinks that welfare should come from rich people, not from the government, not with his tax dollars. And then, you know, all these people were calling in afterwards going, I'm an evil, heartless bastard, too. Thank you for telling me. You know, and it was wild. It was wild. And by the way, he singled out, when he was talking about the social programs, he literally singled out black Somalis and Puerto Ricans. I mean, you know, they should just rename the show. Hey, racism on parade. Right. I mean, this is the modern version of the language of the white supremacist confederacy. It was an oligarchic, fascist, race-based movement or government that had finally ended democracy in the South by the middle of the 1850s, seized control of the press, imprisoned its opponents, and then attacked the rest of America trying to end democracy nationally. I mean, I wrote a whole book about this, The Hidden History of American Oligarchy. And what's astonishing is that our mainstream media, much like the Confederate newspapers in the 1950s, never, ever called this what it is. Racism. And it's not like it's not obvious. I mean, Whiskey Pete goes to, fired the black and female flag officers, is blocking the promotions of black and Hispanic officers. And on D-Day, you know, just last week, went to Normandy to lecture Europeans about the brown people they're letting gain refugee status, claiming that soldiers like my dad, who volunteered to fight in World War II, were battling for white supremacy. Here's exactly what he said.
18: It's past time we remember that they who fought at Normandy knew. We remember what they knew. Their legacy demands far more than quiet reflection. It requires our active vigilance. Sadly, today, European beaches are stormed by different dangerous ideologies. Now, that right there is pretty weird, because we stormed the beaches, not the Nazis. The Nazis defended the beaches. But he, you know, he says, sadly today, European beaches are stormed by different dangerous ideologies. Beaches in Spain, Italy, Greece, and Bulgaria, boats and men arrive. Just like we did, I guess. When will European capitals do something about that invasion, or is it too late? I pray not and I believe not. Well, the crowd just groaned. I mean, you know, the Klan called themselves a Christian political and social society. They had a famous slogan, all black men are potential rapists, all white women potential victims, which I heard echoed on right-wing talk radio over the weekend. Alexander Stevens, the guy who wrote the and gave the cornerstone speech that kind of kicked off the Civil War, referred to the need to enslave black people and prevent them from participating in society to, quote, protect our form of civilization, because racial inequality is, quote, fundamentally wrong and a violation of the laws of nature. I mean, this is from his actual speech. It was March 21st, 1861. He said, our new Confederate government is founded upon exactly the opposite idea. Its foundations are laid, its cornerstone rests upon the great truth that the Negro is not equal to the white man, that slavery, subordination to the superior race is his natural and normal condition. This, our new government, is the first in the history of the world based upon this great physical, philosophical, and moral truth. Well, it wasn't the first. I mean, the Romans had slaves, the Greeks had slaves, although mostly their slavery was not race-based. But, you know, it goes on from there. And then now you've got Trump, you know, echoing this. Stevens, you know, who gave the cornerstone speech, said that the truth has been slow and it's in the process of its development, like other truths in the various departments of science. He was calling this scientific racism, right? And now you've got Trump saying of Rashida Tlaib and Ilhan Omar, they have bloody, bulging, bloodshot eyes like crazy people, lunatics, mentally deranged and sick, who frankly look like they should be institutionalized and sent back to where they came from. Well, this is just Confederate rhetoric. J.D. Vance went over to Europe, to Germany, to support Alternative for Deutschland, the neo-Nazi party, and gave a very similar speech. You know, trashing the Germans for being upset that Elon Musk was doing Nazi salutes. I mean, what happened was when Putin bombed the crap out of Syria, about a million, you know, 3 or 4 million refugees, some argue as many as 5 million refugees, left Syria and northern Africa, went into Europe. Germany took in a million, publicly and you know, proudly. And now, as a result, from Sweden to France to Germany to Hungary, where Orban campaigned on building a wall to keep them out, this wave of immigration has led directly to this racist right-wing movement across the continent. And, you know, we've got the same thing here in America because because we changed the law in 1965 to allow brown and black people and Asian people to immigrate into the United States. They had been blocked since 1924. And that explains Trump and Miller's, you know, hysterical racist stuff. So, you know, as fascism expert Ruth Ben-Ghiat notes, their plan is explicitly for America to become a white Christian ethnostate. Evil and heartless, in other words, as the talk show host so gleefully proclaimed that Louise and I listened to yesterday. So the next time you see a media outlet basically whitewashing Trump's racist behavior, I mean, it's just astonishing to me that the media will not call this racism. So the next time you hear that, you know, you hear them doing this kind of racism with a wink and a nod and speaking in code, call them out.
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18: 16 and a half minutes past the hour. I'll be back with you in just a moment.

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4: Let's see. 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It really just blew my mind. I mean, when you're sitting on the beach, it's so peaceful and you sort of forget there's a whole other world under there, just full of all kinds of life. We saw the most beautiful corals. I remember thinking they were waving at us as they moved with the ocean. And then there were all these amazing fish. They kind of reminded me of tropical birds. They were so bright and colorful, just darting all over the place like birds in the sky. I'll never forget.

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Fazio. Welcome back. So Donald Trump had this embarrassing outburst with Kristen Welker. I don't know if you caught the clips of this, but here's NBC's correspondent, Kristen Welker, just challenging him. I mean, he's like, the 2020 election was stolen from me. She's like, there's no evidence of that. And he's like, and they're stealing the election in California right now. Have you seen that? And she's like, where's your evidence? And like the third or fourth time she asked him to give some proof, he just says, that's it, darling. You know how Trump loves to talk to women, right, in demeaning ways. The guy is a rank misogynist, which I think is part of his appeal for MAGA men. And maybe even some MAGA women who think that, you know, women should be subordinate to men. You know, it's a woman's place is in the bedroom and the kitchen. Anyway, this was pathetic. It was just pathetic. And, you know,

0: I think the responses are coming in. You know, I mean, by the way, this isn't the first time he did it. In 2020, he cut a CBS News interview short when he said he was being faced with unfair questions. Right. What a pathetic, thin-skinned little child, right? Same thing happened in 2022. He was being interviewed by NPR, and they kept pressing him on, can you provide some proof that you actually won the 2020 election? And he goes, I'm out of here. So in response to the way that he berated Welker, Kirsten Welker, I mean, he really just trashed her. Representative Yasmin Ansari of Arizona said, quote, it's shameful. The Republicans in Congress continue to enable him in every way. He's destroying this country, and his mental decline and erratic behavior is a national security crisis. I agree. Tim Nichols, a staff writer with The Atlantic and a national security expert, said Trump is, quote, emotionally unstable and a man going on a paranoid babbling rant. Analyst Nicholas Duncan, a podcast host and writer, said it's such an embarrassing watch. Mehmet Mehta, another podcast host, writer, and reality TV star, said, quote, his brain is broken. And if you vote for any Republican at any level, this is what you're supporting. Being an ass blank at every turn. No matter what everyone says, because that's what the party has become. And that is what this party, the Republican Party, has become. It's become the Trump Party. It's become the fascist party. It's become the party of racists and haters. It's interesting. The 2 hours of right-wing radio that Louise and I listened to this weekend was 100% grievance. There was no constructive conversation whatsoever. It was all about grievance.
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0: Because that's all these guys have, is hate and victim. Oh, we're such victims. Oh, my God. And we hate those people. Oh, my God.

0: One of the most important and often misunderstood aspects of the American experiment is this. 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
1: The American middle class is on its deathbed. 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
0: Hey friends, Tom Hartman here to tell you about my brand new book. It's called The Tom Hartman Reader. Tom Hartman Reader is unlike any of my other books. It's a collection of my best and most revealing writings that I think you need to know. 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Also, it more clearly identifies the root cause of so many of our social and environmental ills. 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Or what cloudy Germany can teach us about solar energy? 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

0: 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Check it out. Welcome back. 34 minutes past the hour, so Pete Hegseth goes over to Normandy for the 82nd anniversary of D-Day and compares migrants crossing the Mediterranean to the Nazi invasion of Europe. I shared some of this with you just a moment ago in my rant, but I want to just go a little deeper into this real quickly, and then I'll pick up your calls. Speaking in Normandy, he said, today, sadly, different European beaches are stormed by different dangerous ideologies. I shared that quote with you earlier. And the response to this, I mean, first of all, he had it backwards. We stormed the beaches, not the Nazis. And he says, now the beaches are being stormed by other dangerous ideologies. Pardon me. You tell him, Pete. Pardon me. Greg Badwell, a retired British air marshal and former senior RAF commander, who was one of the first to respond to Pegseth's just obscene speech at Normandy. He said, the commemoration of the bravery, tragedy, and importance of D-Day is not ever the place to try to score cheap political points. What an ignorant and disrespectful dumbass. I think dumbass is a reasonable description for Pete Hegseth. I really do. Tom Nichols, who is also a national security expert as well as a staff writer at The Atlantic, pointed out, he said, making the analogy where the West is the defender of the beaches, you know, where the Nazis were, is not the smartest speechifying, as I pointed out a minute ago. He says, even for a man, some inside the Pentagon referred to as dumb McNamara. Republican Congresswoman Barbara Comstock reposted that tweet. Reed Galen, a Republican strategist, said, if you've been to the American Military Cemetery in Normandy and you've looked out over those rows of crosses and stars of David, and by the way, I have been, it's extraordinary. He said, you'll know how odious this man Hegseth is. These men didn't die for this ideology or a man like Pete Hegseth. And British attorney Jessica Seymour pointed to Hegseth's Dies Vault tattoo. That's from the 1095, you know, Pope Urban II declaring that all the Muslims need to be pushed out of Jerusalem. She said, by a far-right Christian nationalist, likely of the kind that favored the final solution, he should have been banned, you know, from Normandy. Tim Kaine even weighed in. He said, apparently our nitwit Secretary of Wardrobe thinks a new D-Day commemoration is an appropriate time to push his far-right ideology in Europe. The good news is that Europe isn't having it. And I think that's very good news. So what's on your mind today? Let's pick up some calls here. Alex in Edison, New Jersey. Hey, Alex, what's on your mind?
1: Hello, Tom.
0: Hey.
1: I just want to give some advice to everybody, just because all this fascism was really affecting my mental health. I'm not kidding. And that is just walk a little bit. It doesn't have to be every day. And by the way, the first 30 seconds stink. Get over that and you'll be fine. And, you know, it's done a lot and I don't know, I could go on and on, but
0: you know, walking is the healthiest exercise you can do. It's the least likely to injure you. I've injured my ankles twice trying to run, so I've given up being a runner. And more importantly, and I wrote a book about this called Walking Your Blues Away, which is still in print. It's bilateral. It activates the left hemisphere, then the right hemisphere, then the left hemisphere, then the right hemisphere, which is how EMDR works, the therapy where they move their finger in front of your eyes back from side to side while you're recalling horrible circumstances as a way of treating PTSD. You can actually treat your own PTSD. Again, you know, talk to a real therapist about this, but by walking and dealing with some of your memories. You're absolutely right, Alex. Walking is a great exercise. It's a great therapy. And there's just astonishing studies showing that people who walk as little as a half a mile a day, which is what, about 5-6 blocks, extend their lifespan by as much as 10%, and certainly improve the quality of their life, you know, when they get to be over 50. So, spot on. Alex, thank you for the public service announcement. That was brilliant. Bob in Raleigh, North Carolina. Hey, Bob, what's on your mind today?
2: I'm all right, Tom. How are you doing?
0: I'm fine. What's up?
2: I was going to say two quick things, and as wow, Ham Fat, well, first, great song this morning from Louise and you guys listening on the way back from a Ham Fest.
0: Yeah.
2: Oh, my God. I can say I've actually been to one, so that's a small percentage of the world who does it.
0: Yeah. W-A-8-M-W-L here.
2: Okay. Well, two things I wanted to mention to Mateo was that I did see the movie Pressure, and you know,
0: isn't that brilliant?
2: For those, oh man, it also brought back that both my groomsmen. I mean, I was born in '56, mm-hmm. so I think you're a little older than me. But you know, World War II was a very strong memory from that time. And one of my groomsmen, his dad survived Omaha Beach.
0: Whoa!
2: And my other groomsman, he came out just as World War II was ending, but he fought. He was in the Korean conflict, and he got the prop planes off carriers in Korea, and he earned the Distinguished Flying Cross for that. Uh-huh. So, and I just think about that generation now, that you know, of that Eisenhower era, and you could see how Eisenhower would have been when he decided between either Democratic or Republican. He decided to go the Republican route, but it was different. Mm. People knew how to work together.
0: Yeah. Now, well, Eisenhower was a Republican.
2: There's nothing left.
0: And he was a big advocate for Social Security and unions. And education. I mean, I you know, Eisenhower saved my life. You know, when I was in the second grade and Sputnik went up and he started this program for gifted kids that I got enrolled into. And because I was one of those ADHD, easily bored kids. And suddenly I was being challenged constantly. I mean, it was wonderful. And, you know, as a result, I started college when I was 16. But, I mean, you know, Eisenhower was a good guy. I can give you 100 things he did wrong, you know, including what happened in Iran. But given the times but the Eisenhower Republicans are gone. That was my dad. No. He was an Eisenhower Republican. John McCain was sort of an Eisenhower Republican, you know, maybe a half Eisenhower, half Reagan. But now even the Reagan Republicans are leaving. You know, it's all this MAGA cult of hardcore white racists with all this hate and resentment that just oozes through right wing talk radio. We were just astonished on Sunday listening to 2 hours of right wing talk radio. Half a dozen different hosts. Well, it's incredible.
2: Wow. Well, the last, I agree. Well, in keeping with that, in fighting the hate and the ooze and the power grabbing, I just want to echo and affirm what you say about being part of the Democratic Party. I have been part of it. I was an independent for many years, and I've now joined the party for about 10 years in the first term with Trump. And so, three things for people: please get involved. Number two is, I helped write two resolutions for Wake County, which are going to the Democratic plank, which is going to go for the statewide convention.
0: Very cool.
2: One for data centers putting a 2-year moratorium, and the other one is protecting groundwater, because about a third of all North Carolinians get our water from groundwater. Mm. So, I mean, you can make a difference.
0: Yeah.
2: And so I'm just affirming what you're saying. And the last thing is, you like to use some sort of acronym for Republicans, and I just call them ICE. And you can take it from there. I call them incompetent, cruel, corrupt, criminal, enablers, and executioners. And I've told that to Bud, Senator Bud, and Tillis, and I said, help me, correct me if I'm wrong.
0: Yeah.
2: And of course, it's like speaking into the wind, but that's okay. Yeah. But at least you're right. You're absolutely right. So,
0: we still have to speak our truths. Yeah. Good one, Bob. Thank you very much. Excellent. Excellent.
2: Take
0: points.
2: Care, Tom.
0: Good talking to you. John in Minneapolis. Hey, John, what's up?
3: Yeah. I wanted to say that our economy has grown from the labor of illegals and people who are undocumented. which doesn't necessarily mean that they're illegal. They've presented themselves at the border. And to be an illegal means that you've committed a misdemeanor, unless that's changed, mm-hmm. as far as I know.
0: It's a civil offense, you know, to be here without documentation. It's not a criminal offense.
3: No. And, you know, most of the people that in that detention center that committed a crime, it's like, you know, traffic stops and things of this sort. Mm-hmm. It doesn't make any sense for criminals, you know, to come here, first of all, illegally, sneak over the border, and then commit crimes. Why? Why would they do that? They're not going to want to draw attention to themselves. And once they get a job, that's really what they just want to work.
0: Yeah, we have much more efficient police than Mexico does.
3: Yeah, and in this state, the Somalis, 90% of them are citizens of this country, and a good portion of them were born in this country. And they were invited to come here by not just the governor, it was a Democratic governor, Rudy Perpich, and other groups, because their labor was needed. Mm-hmm. I worked in a hospital for years. We could not have done what we've done in the time that, in the 33 years that I've worked here in Minnesota without, people from other countries, you know, and they eventually, you know, they have, they were legally here, or some of them were undocumented and working on getting their green card. Yeah. But it just annoys the heck out of me. And yes, Greg Hesketh is a Nazi.
0: Yeah.
3: And he's from Minnesota, too, which is really, it depresses me. But, you know, what can you say? I mean,
0: well, here's the story, you know, John. Here's you know, it begins in 1924 with mm-hmm. the I forget the name of the act, but it's in my article.
3: I know what you're talking about.
0: In 1924, used the census of 1890, and they used the census of 1890 because there were, starting around 1900, you started seeing waves of non-white people immigrating into the United States.
3: Right, Southern.
0: So they used the census of 1890 when setting aside black people and Native Americans. Virtually all legal citizens, voting citizens of the United States, black people were, you know, under Jim Crow at the time, were white people. And so they used the census of 1890 and said no immigrants, you know, no immigration can change the racial makeup of America from 1924 forward.
3: Exactly.
0: So that became the law in 1924. Yep. In 1956, LBJ blew that up with the, I think it was the Hart-Celler bill, and said, no, you can come in regardless of your race.
3: 1966,
0: 66. Yeah. Oh, did I say 56?
3: Yeah.
0: Thank you.
3: Yeah.
0: It was, I think it was 65, actually. But whatever year it was, that changed. And the consequence of that is that today you've got 9 states that are majority minority. The United States within 15 mm-hmm. years will be majority minority. You know, as an entire nation, there will still be mostly white states like, you know, Montana and Wyoming. But and there are 140 million people, non-white people in the United States out of the 330 million of us, and that's why the Department of Homeland Security under Kristi Noem tweeted that they want to denaturalize and deport 100 million Americans. They want to strip them of their citizenship. And Trump has come out and said that this is what he wants to do. They want to purge all the black and brown people and Asian people out of this country, get the hell out, and turn this country back into a white ethnostate. That's what they're all about. John, I got to run. Thank you for the call. Well said. It's 48 minutes past the hour. Excuse me. I'll be back with more of your calls in just a moment. Stay with us.

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1: It's a place where smart people get their news.

0: You don't have to be religious to believe in the golden rule. Treat others the way you want to be treated. Take care of each other. Protect each other's rights. And yours are protected. 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

0: Hey, thanks so much for sharing our program and for reaching out to our stations and sponsors and letting them know that you're listening. It really means a lot to us. One of the most important and often misunderstood aspects of the American experiment is this. The founders created a secular constitution. 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The United States began as a rebellion against monarchy and the doctrine of divine right, against the idea that political power should be tied to religion. 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No religious tests, no state religion, and a clear separation between church and state. 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Welcome back. 54 minutes past the hour. Picking up your calls here. George in Cripple Creek, Virginia. Hey, George, what's up?
1: Hey, Tom. Interesting article in the Vesti on June 6th. Reclaiming the language, why Ukraine agreed to expand Hungarian ethnic rights in the Transcarpathian region, right? Transcarpathian is the area between western Ukraine and eastern Hungary, and from 9th century to 1919, it was an integral part of the Hungarian kingdom. Hmm. And Ukraine is allowing the use of the Hungarian language in transacting official government business in schools and public events like public meetings. And in return, Hungary removed its veto on allowing Ukraine to enter into talks to enter the EU, and its veto on the $90 billion or so EU aid package to Ukraine.
0: I thought that change in Hungary's posture with regard to Ukraine and the EU was the result of Peter Magyar winning the election.
1: Exactly right. He's the one that negotiated that.
0: Oh, okay. Wow. So they really are. I mean,
1: you know,
0: that's a big deal.
1: Orban was using, you know, supposed, you know, repression of Hungarian ethnic rights and the Transcarpathians as a reason to veto aid to Ukraine and Ukraine accession to the EU.
0: Now,
1: and there were about, you know, 150,000 ethnic Hungarians in Transcarpathian. That's about 10% of the population.
0: Yeah, yeah. Now, Russia, for a long time, George, has claimed that the reason why they're trying to take at least the eastern and northern parts of Ukraine is because it's heavily populated by Russian speakers as a result of people being moved around, you know, by the Stalinists. What are your thoughts on
1: exactly
0: that?
1: Right? And well, here's another one. On May 25th, Putin signed a bill to enable the Russian military to deploy to any foreign country where Russian citizens are facing arrest, detention, and trial, or other perceived persecutions.
0: Hmm.
1: You know, so I think this is Putin laying the groundwork for possible, you know, intervention into the Baltic states.
0: Yeah.
1: Because, you know, in like Lithuania,
0: right,
1: and
0: Latvia,
1: Estonia,
0: yeah,
1: you know, I think Russians are about 20% of the population. So,
0: right,
1: you know, he's laying the groundwork for a possible intervention into the Baltic states.
0: Wow. Wow. And Transnistria?
1: Like you said, he used the same excuse when he invaded Ukraine.
0: Yeah, and Moldova and Transnistria as well, right? Incredible.
1: Exactly right.
0: Yeah. George, great to hear from you. Thank you for the report on the Russian media. I appreciate it. Always nice talking with you.
1: Thank you, and keep up the good work.
0: I'll do my best, George. We'll be right back.
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0: 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I'm Casey Hobbs.
1: And I'm Shane Mason, and we're the hosts of Nurse Talk Radio.
0: Here's what we're talking about this week. Let's talk about the ramifications of the tax bill on Medicare and Medicaid.
2: Well, I think, you know, we're seeing some things unfold right now in terms of Medicaid, and we can talk more about that as well. But I think some of the things that are coming in the relatively short future are big cuts to Medicare and big cuts to all of the social safety net in this country. A concern about Medicare is that the budget, the way it will have to be set to meet this ridiculous tax cut that really gives most of the benefit to the most wealthy in this country, would be to trigger automatic spending cuts for Medicare that could total as much as $25 billion. Now, Congress at the moment is saying they're not going to do that until after the midterms. Well, that shouldn't be reassuring to any of us that they think they're going to wait to take a slap at benefits for seniors and the disabled who are on Medicare until after they get themselves back in office again. That is pretty disingenuous of them.
0: Yes.
2: To set that kind of a timetable. So we all need to be very vigilant about saying Medicare needs to be not cut at all. In fact, there are other cuts that are of concern under Medicare, the limiting of how much physical therapy that patients are entitled to have, how many sessions they're entitled to have. This is ridiculous stuff. That should not be determined. Talk about the government getting involved in our health care. You know, the folks who argue for a market-based health care system seem to do so on the basis of you don't want the government doing your health care for you. And yet, if you're determining that a certain number of physical therapy will not be covered for seniors and the disabled, what if someone had a serious accident in early December and they're supposed to be continuing physical therapy? This is not okay.
1: And what about the individual mandate? So the tax law killed that. What's the impact of that going to be?
2: Well, the obvious impact of that is to drive premium costs up for everyone else, in part because there will be a certain number of people who say, hey, if I'm not required and I'm not penalized for not purchasing insurance, I'm not gonna. Usually the young and the healthy who feel like they don't need insurance,
1: right,
2: or that certain group of people who make a little too much to qualify for Medicaid but don't make enough to afford the premium that's being offered to them may opt to go without.
1: Thanks for listening. You can find more information about these topics at nursetalksite.com or nationalnursesunited.org.
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3: George Orwell spoke bluntly about the nefarious nature of advertising, calling it, quote, the rattling of a stick inside a swill bucket. Even Orwell, though, would have been astonished by the cacophony of swill bucket advertising currently being blasted at us by Amazon, Google, Meta, and other profiteering tech giants. What are they trying to sell? Pure hogwash. Having spent billions to develop artificial intelligence so humanoid robots can displace workers, the tech geniuses are now rushing to build thousands of vast computer data centers necessary to power their brave new AI world. Each center will suck up local water supplies, drastically raise people's utility bills, create monstrous industrial blight and pollution, and enthrone such autocratic thugs as Bezos, Musk, and Zuckerberg as absentee political bosses with domineering power over each locality. But the billionaires forgot something. You and me, we the people, are in open rebellion against this Orwellian future, with officials in multiple states and localities just saying hell no to the profiteer's invasive scams. Thus, the billionaire hucksters are frantically rattling their swill sticks. For example, Mark Zuckerberg, whose Meta Goliath already operates 26 massive data centers and is now spending $600 billion to plop more of them in our communities, has launched a multi-million dollar offensive to beat back local opponents. It's running BS television ads in state capital cities, financing political candidates to hype the data centers, deploying untold numbers of lobbyists to rig the rules against opponents, and hiring an army of, quote, community affairs agents to spread AI propaganda. This is Jim Hightower saying, they have the fat cats, but a groundswell of us alley cats has them on the run. To get involved, go to mediajustice.org/tools. Hidey-ho, folks, and thanks for tuning in to my Hightower Radio Commentaries. And guess what? There's even more Hightower waiting for you online. 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
1: Hey, welcome to the second hour of our program. This is rather disturbing. People are frustrated, angry, and in many cases desperate. I mean, 40% of America can't deal with a $400 expense. 60% of America can't deal with a $1,000 unexpected expense. That's, you know, roughly half of us are just living on the edge, living, you know, just hanging on by our fingernails. And this is the clear result of 45 years of Reaganomics, of trickle-down economics, of so-called conservative economics, of gutting our unions. We, you know, a third of us used to be unionized, which meant that the unions established what was basically the prevailing wage, the local wage floor, wage and benefits floor that other employers had to compete with. And so they offered union-like benefits. So, when Reagan came into office in 1981, a third of us were in unions. Two-thirds of us had the equivalent of a union job in terms of pay and benefits. Two-thirds of us. And you could be in the middle class, you could buy a home, you could buy a car, you could take a vacation, you could put your kids through college on a single paycheck in 1981. Two-thirds of America. Today, it's 43% of America that can do that, and it requires two paychecks. Because the Republican Party came into power and said, these middle class people have too much political power. They have too, and that's because they have too much wealth. Seriously, Russell Kirk wrote a book about this called The Conservative Mind that conservatives love to call the Bible of the movement. And the way it worked was, you know, in the 1960s, they looked at the women's movement, which was, you know, emerged out of the 1961 legalization of the birth control pill. And said, and you know, women were saying we want equality across the board, but particularly in the workplace, and that freaked out the men. And then you had the young people, people like myself. I was an anti-war hippie, you know, at SDS in the 60s, and said, you know, these young people are out of control. And they looked at black people, at the civil rights movement, and brown people, at Cesar Chavez, who, you know, has now turned out to be kind of a creep, but. Or even a criminal, but in his personal life, but his farm workers union, you know, was organizing Hispanics, and so you had these civil rights movements that, you know, peaked with Martin Luther King and the assassination ultimately of King and all this sort of thing in the 60s, and many of our cities on fire in every case, by the way, and I think it's really important to note every. Because the Republicans love to talk about this. When they talk about the 60s, they love to talk about, oh, those black people were rioting all over the country, burning down the city. Every single one of those so-called riots was a response to an incident of police, unprovoked police violence against unarmed black people. Every single one of them. You can go back and look it up. Every single one was a George Floyd kind of thing. But in any case, the Republicans looked at all this, women, young people, black people, in the 1960s and said, holy cow, these people have too much time on their hands, they have too much money, we've got to impoverish them. And I'm not exaggerating here. I mean, this was literally, William F. Buckley wrote about this in the late 1950s. You know, in fact, he wrote an op-ed for National Review in which he talked about the natural superiority of the white race. And you know, how all these movements, the women's movement, the civil rights movement, and the anti-war movement. You know, John Ehrlichman famously did an interview in which he said, he was asked about the Nixon's war on drugs. And he said, you know what that really was? He said, we had two enemies. I'm paraphrasing here, but this is pretty much word for word. He said, we had two anti-war hippies and black people. And we couldn't outlaw being anti-war or having long hair, and we couldn't outlaw being black. But what we noticed was that a lot of the black people were using heroin and a lot of the hippies were smoking pot. And so we super criminalized those drugs so we could bust up, so we could break up their meetings and their people, and we could invade their homes and terrorize them and basically destroy their movements. So this war against there being too many wealthy middle-class people, the middle class being too rich, has been going on since the Nixon administration, but it really went on steroids with Reagan when he declared war on unions in 1981, when in 1983, when he stopped enforcing our anti-monopoly laws and legalized stock buybacks so that executives could basically strip money out of corporations. And that has brought us to the point where people, particularly white people who remember, if not through their own lived experience, but because their parents lived through it, who remember the 50s, 60s, 70s, 80s, when on a single paycheck you could raise a family, buy a house, buy a car every 2 or 3 years, take a vacation, and put your kids through college with a single paycheck. They remember that. And they're furious that it's gone. And the result of that is now this study that just came out, this one in three Americans now say violence is justified for at least one political goal. And the most supportive of violence is MAGA Republicans. Among MAGA Republicans, for Americans who identify as MAGA Republicans, the number who support violence in service of politics climbs past 50%. It's 53%. 10% of all respondents strongly agree that the current federal administration, that's the Trump administration, quote, should use the military to help enforce its policies in the United States. I mean, it's scary stuff. 35% of Americans said political violence is justified. This is up 3 points from a year ago. People are over it. People are sick and tired of being sick and tired. They're furious that their insurance rates have exploded as a result of, you know, 45 years of the Republican war on us. Back in the 70s, my first really successful business was a little herbal tea company that Terry O'Connor and I started in 1971. And by 73, 74, we had 18 employees. It was the Oles Mansion, R.E. Oles, the guy who started Oldsmobile. He had a summer home in Okemos, Michigan, and it was a big old mansion that we rented the whole building and turned into a factory to bag up herbs, herbal teas and smoking mixtures. And we were able to provide health insurance to every single one of our people. It cost us $35 a month, as I recall, per person. And it was comprehensive insurance. It was through Blue Cross Blue Shield. Because at that time, all three hospitals in Lansing, St. Lawrence, Ingham Medical, and Sparrow, were nonprofits because the law required it. And Blue Cross Blue Shield was a nonprofit because the law required it. Well, Reagan did away with that, too. So by the mid-80s, you saw this the beginning of the modern explosion of healthcare costs. So people are looking at this, and they know it wasn't always like this in America. We once had a strong and vibrant middle class, and it's been gutted. It's just been gutted by these Republican policies. And people also realized that there were Democrats who hopped on that neoliberal train as well. You know, Bill Clinton declaring the era of big government is over, and welfare as we know it, it's the end of welfare as we know it. And Barack Obama doing the Affordable Care Act with no public option. I realize Joe Lieberman stabbed him in the back on that, but nonetheless, I think he could have fought for it. No public option, and basically turning most of our healthcare system over to a handful, 7-8 very large, very politically active, very heavily lobbying, spiffing politicians on both parties, health insurance corporations. So people are fried. People are furious. And they're not sure why. That's the amazing thing. Our media just never talks about this. That we are still living. You know, we still don't have an income tax rate that's above 50% for the morbidly rich. Jeff Bezos, these guys, they're paying nothing in income taxes, functionally. Corporations are paying nothing. You know, Amazon last year, I believe, paid nothing in income taxes. This is just wrong. But people don't realize it's the GOP by and large.
0: This is the Tom Hartman Program.
1: And that's why people who speak out, the AOCs, the Graham Platners, the Bernie Sanderses, the Elizabeth Warrens, are so, so popular right now.

0: One of the most important features of the American experiment is often overlooked. This nation began as a rebellion against monarchy and the doctrine of the divine right, and the founders codified it by creating a secular constitution. No religious tests, no state religion, and a clear separation between church and state. They'd seen what happens when religion and government merge, and they designed a system to prevent it. Well, today that principle is under renewed attack. We're seeing increasing efforts to blur that line, including events like America Prays on May 17th, where government and religion intersect in ways that raise constitutional concerns. 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
8: Hey, Tom Hartman here. In my new book, Threshold, The Crisis of Western Culture, I'm looking at the deteriorating state of our planet, where the dynamics of environmental, economic, and population change are boiling over the limits within which society can function. I'll be busting the myths and ideologies of religious fundamentalism, capitalism run amok, male domination and hierarchy, and militarism that are draining our world of its natural and human resources and engendering the suffering of millions for the benefit of a few. Threshold examines cultures that have thrived from the mother city of Corral, Peru to modern Denmark, and targets five areas of policy, national, religious, economic, corporate, and environmental, for specific and immediate reform. Radical in scope and boldness, but simple in its common sense logic, my book Threshold illustrates the mistakes we have made as a culture, as a country, and as individuals, and provides the inspiration and motivation that you're looking for. A better, more sustainable world for all. It's available in fine bookstores everywhere. Threshold.
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1: If truth gets buried,
0: welcome back. So, you know, what is happening to our media? It's, I think, a really important question. You know, this is how the press dies. The free press dies. Scott Pelley has pulled back the curtain. I think one of the most astonishing things, you know, he did this interview with the New York Times yesterday or the day before. I read it yesterday, where he, and in fact, there's video of it that you can see over at the New York Times website, where he points out that during the anti-ICE protests, when Rene Good was murdered by Jonathan Ross, the masked ICE thug who later called her he called her a bitch. He said something else nasty about her. I mean, you know, this is a disgusting human being, this Jonathan Ross murderer, who is now being protected by ICE. He's back on the job, right? And ICE and the federal government are refusing to even give her car to the state authorities so that they can conduct a murder investigation. It's just crazy. But anyhow, when that happened, or when CBS 60 Minutes was doing a piece about this more recently, since Barry Weiss took over, I mean, the backstory of this, of course, is that you've got this Nepo baby, David Ellison, whose father is the founder of Oracle and is one of the richest men in the world. So Nepo baby David buys the company that owns CBS and then replaces the editor-in-chief at CBS News with Barry Weiss, who has no television experience, no news experience, ran a website on Substack called The Free Press, which was basically a place where right-wing cranks posted their editorials. So he puts her in charge of CBS News, and she says, can you make the protesters, now this is around Rene Good, can you make the protesters seem more violent? And can you point out that Rene Good was trying to run over the officer who shot her? Now, the video shows that the car's tires were pointed away from the officer, not toward him. She was definitely not trying to run him down. She was trying to get away from him when he shot her in the face. In fact, he shot through the side window as she drove past him. This murderer, this cold-blooded murderer. And here's Barry Weiss saying, well, let's make it look, essentially, you know, not her words, my words, but essentially saying, well, let's make it look like Rene Good was actually trying to kill a cop and therefore the murder of her was justified. And let's make it look like these protesters were more violent than they actually were. And, you know, there's also the George Floyd protests. And I mean, it's just all this stuff, you know. As Pelley told the Times, two of the things in the email include, can we make the protesters look more violent? Now I'm paraphrasing, he says. I don't have the quote, but that's what it was communicated to me. And the other thing, Rene Good's car, you need to describe her as driving toward the officer. He says, on the video, you see the officer standing slightly off the front of the car, and you can clearly see Ms. Good's wheels turn completely as far as they will go away from the officer. But he shoots her in the head, kills her, and says something about her that I can't repeat in polite company. He says, we had already scrubbed the video archives looking for those scenes. Somehow that wasn't enough for Ms. Weiss. The video showed that the officer wasn't standing in front of the car and she wasn't driving toward him. But that's what the president said about that, and that's the way she wanted it described. And that's the thing. I mean, you know, the Ellison family are big supporters of Trump, big contributors to MAGA, big contributors to Trump. Increasingly across America, what we're seeing is that this billionaire class in particular, the morbidly rich,

0: are skeptical of, if not outright hostile to small-d democracy in America. And the one political party, the Democratic Party, that actually still talks about democracy. I mean, the Republicans are all, hey, let's kiss Donald Trump's ass. He's the emperor. He's the grand man. Whatever he says goes, don't you know? And look out for those brown people and those black people and those Asian people and those women and those queer people. Oh, my God, they're destroying the country. You know, we should be a white Christian ethno state, don't you know? And here we've got a bunch of right-wing billionaires, apparently the Ellison family as well, just like the Murdoch family, this Australian billionaire family that have corrupted and poisoned our media and our politics, who are doing what the right-wing oligarchs in Russia did when Putin invited them to take over the media, and that is take over our media and spin our news. And it's disgusting. It's not something that should be happening in this country. So you might want to let CBS know your thoughts on that. They're now claiming, oh, we don't try to spin the news. Good luck with that, buddy. 27 minutes past the hour. What's on your mind? I'll pick up your calls in just a second.
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0: 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I'll be right back with you.

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3: 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It's called The Tom Hartman Reader. 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

0: 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You're going to love it. Seriously, you're going to love it. Welcome back. 35 minutes past the hour. Picking up your calls. What's on your mind today? Dave in Hoffman Estates, Illinois. Hey, Dave, what's up?
1: Hey, Tom. Before I got on, what I'm going to tell you about, when you're mentioning about Hegseth, you think he might claim that John Belushi was correct when in Animal House when he said it was over when the Germans bombed Pearl Harbor? The MAGA didn't believe it in this bizarro world.
0: Yeah. Their grip on reality is thin.
1: Yeah, but on a more serious note, today in history, June 8th, in 1967, during the Arab-Israeli Six-Day War, 34 American crew members were killed and 170 were wounded when Israel attacked the USS Liberty, an intelligence gathering ship, in the Mediterranean.
0: Was that today?
1: Today's date.
0: Yeah, today's date. Yeah.
1: 59 years ago.
0: Yeah, most people didn't even know about that until about a decade ago, you know?
1: Yeah, they paid from... later on, till about 1980, but they dribs and drabs, you know, the $12 million or whatever.
0: Yeah.
1: Israel later said that the Liberty had been mistaken for an Egyptian vessel.
0: Yeah.
1: Never mind that the USS Liberty was flying a large holiday-sized American flag, a 7x13 flag, at the time of the Israeli attack.
0: Yeah.
1: There's our friends, the Israelis.
0: Yeah. And didn't Netanyahu's brother, wasn't he like on the beach and he died in that conflict or something, as I'm recalling?
1: Was it that, or was it when he with Angola or whatever?
0: It was probably something else.
1: I thought that was the one when they got the hostages from that Idi Amin's land.
0: Yeah, I don't...
1: Yeah, his brother, Yoni or something? Was it Yoni?
0: I don't recall the details now. I just know his brother died, and he's...
1: But anyway, I don't believe those sailors from that USS Liberty have ever had any kind of monument. Maybe if they ever put together and put a Cold War veterans a monument in Washington or a memorial in Washington, D.C., they could be added, seeing that the Cold War was from 2 September 1945 to 26 December 1991, they would fall right in it.
0: Yeah, my experience has been that by and large, neither politicians from neither party want to acknowledge things that Israel has done that reflect poorly on the country. So,
1: Not just Israel, just for the Cold War, they ain't done nothing for us either.
0: It certainly seems
1: like anyway, I just thought I'd bring that up, though, so it doesn't get buried in the annals of history.
0: There you go. Thanks for the reminder, Dave. Right. Thanks for the history lesson.
1: All right.
0: Good talking to you. Morris in Inglewood, California. Hey, Morris, what's up?
2: Hey, Tom, that rant you did last Monday, that was a classic. I should have recorded that one, but that's not why I called you. But anyway, I want to talk to you about my first presidential nominee for the U.S. presidency, Hunter Biden.
0: This guy has turned into the MAGA's worst nightmare on social media. It's incredible.
2: Tom, don't be stealing my thunder. My wife does that to me.
0: I'm sorry.
2: I love the way this man is pushing back on MAGA. He's polished. He's classic. He's repented, Tom. We don't do that. He's repented. Mm-hmm. You know, he's faced his demons, Tom.
0: Yeah.
2: He can relate to all of us. We can all relate to him. Excuse me. We can all relate to Hunter Biden. Remember the Sackler family? They had everybody on this country in dope. on dope. Everybody in this country knew somebody in their family or neighbor was on some dope, and they got busted. They paid a fine, but they also profited billions of dollars. The point I'm trying to make, Tom, is that a lot of us, a lot of people in this country got strung out on that stuff. He came back. He overcame it. Mm-hmm. And I like this man. I think he's going to be the first nominee. And you were talking about how Reagan decimated this country economically. Back in the day, a guy named J. Paul Getty, he owned a museum. He might have been the richest brother in the world, $370 million on a good day. Now, in this country anymore. And AIPAC, and I'm going to end with this, AIPAC is the greatest threat to humanity. It's the greatest threat to our economy. And if you got a politician that is taking money from AIPAC, they are part of the Epstein web, straight up. All right, Tom, let me let you go. Appreciate the platform.
0: Good rant, Morris. Thank you very much. Ron in Berrien Springs, Michigan. Hey, Ron, what's on your mind today?
3: Hi, Tom. Jonathan Netanyahu, that was the brother of the present Prime Minister of Israel.
0: Yeah.
3: His brother led the raid at Entebbe, where they freed...
0: Oh, it was Entebbe? Okay. Well, thank you for that,
3: yeah.
0: Ron.
3: Uganda, it was... if I'm not mistaken, I think some Bader-Meinhof gang members were also part of that hijacked team, and they were all executed on the plane, and Jonathan was one of the few...
0: Oh, interesting. I have flown through that airport in Entebbe, so anyway, back to...
3: I called about Vietnam and Vietnam veterans who, almost all of them are dying of age in Orange, at least all the ones I know.
0: Yeah.
3: And it's not a pretty death. Some die quick, some linger with, you know, forms of prostate cancer and heart disease. You know, one thing that was heartening to me was when I see somebody like Limbaugh, who died of a related diagnosis of a... Agent Orange, he died, and he was a pro war monger. And,
0: Limbaugh died of lung cancer, and he smoked most of his life. He smoked cigarettes until the early 2000s, and then he just smoked cigars, which I think he thought insulated him, but apparently it didn't.
3: Yeah, but it was good. Good. But anyway, I called about Vietnam veterans and dying of Agent Orange, and time to come tell the truth. And what I'm talking about is, all right, there's one story in the present issue of the Veteran, Vietnam Veterans Against the War newspaper, in which a member of a mechanized unit, they came upon a village. And this is not the first story that I've heard of a mechanized unit. And mechanized units are like five tanks, six armored personnel carriers, some other related trucks with heavily armed troopers, okay? Immense firepower you can bring down.
0: Sure.
3: And what they would do, they'd come upon a village, and the village would not know they're there, and they would just open fire, wipe out the village, arms, legs flying. But the story in our local paper, and I can't say this gentleman who I've met at the VA clinics, and we've talked a little bit, but he was in a mechanized unit that came upon a village, and allegedly they were engaged in one of the heaviest firefights. Mm-hmm. And they killed a big number of VC NVA soldiers. Mm-hmm. But I'm just curious, was that village, or maybe not even that village, maybe that village was a heavily armed VC NVA stronghold, but most of the village they would pull up on would just be wiped out, everybody. Yeah. And if you didn't have weapons in the village, they would have a stash set of weapons in a footlocker to throw around and take pictures of.
0: Sure.
3: But what I'm getting at is, how many soldiers who are veterans now who've lived through that and participated in massacres and are still holding it back? You know, but and why hold it back? Because a lot of veterans do support right wing, like Trump. I think they feel protected by the government, and if they're getting benefits for related diseases or wounds, their benefits could be in jeopardy. So, it's time for veterans, especially Vietnam veterans, to come out now and speak, because even though almost all of our veteran our members are dead or under knocking on the door, but they have joined forces with Iraq veterans, Afghan veterans, to form Veterans Against Wars. And they do meet, and they do participate in demonstrations in the Capitol. It's never covered, but they're still. And that's the other reason. You know, yes, students were a great part of the anti-war movement, and other people. But one of the main drivers was anti-war active duty GIs and veterans groups who spoke out against the war, who actively acted against the war in Vietnam.
0: Yeah, you're right.
3: And
0: VVAW was huge.
3: yes, which I'm part of. Mm-hmm. But, you know, no action, in my opinion, whatever it was that was anti-war, considered was too big or too strong, because everything about the Vietnam War was wrong. Yeah. The first time we got stuck in Vietnam was after World War II. The French cleaned out their SS POWs, and they put them on U.S. Liberty ships and shipped them to Vietnam. And the sailors, the American sailors on those ships, decided to protest. We didn't want to take Nazi soldiers over to restart the Indo-Chinese War, but we did it anyway. So involvement with
0: that was in the mid-50s, right?
3: No, that actually was in 45, Tom.
0: Oh,
3: it was right. Yes, it was right after the.
0: Because the wasn't the official kind of beginning of American involvement in Vietnam when my recollection is that it was 1956 when the French pulled out and basically stepped in. Right?
3: I'm near here. Our involvement with Ho Chi Minh and the Viet Minh, I don't think they were called Viet Minh at that time, but they helped us, in other words, helped my father, who spent 3 years in the Pacific fighting the Japanese, 5 bronze battle stars. Mm. That meant Ho Chi Minh and his communist soldiers, or whatever soldiers he had, were fighting the Japanese, were saving American pilots shot down over Indochina and bringing them back to fight, keep fighting. And our OSS went there and met with Ho Chi Minh. And the first OSS man to meet him said, "This is the guy we should be backing. This is the guy that people love."
0: Yeah. Well, he was a popular figure. I mean, you know, he wanted to bring prosperity to his people. I realize it was, you know, a pseudo-Marxist version of communism, but the alternative was, you know, continuing to be basically the vassals of the big fruit companies. You know, it's like.
3: Also, Eisenhower has a big part in this. Eisenhower refused to let the boat go in 1950 because he said 80% of the Vietnamese people would vote for Ho Chi Minh. So we cannot let that boat go forward.
0: But interesting.
3: He did help it.
0: Yeah.
3: So
0: much for the anti-communist hysteria. Ron, thank you. Thanks for the history lesson.
3: Thank you, Tom.
0: Great talking with you. It's 46 minutes past the hour. We'll be right back.
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0: It's talk media for the sane among us. I'll be right back with your call.

0: You may know frontotemporal degeneration, or FTD, as the disease that recently forced Bruce Willis to retire from acting. 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
4: 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To discover that such a thinker has focused on the most critical of all issues facing our species is encouraging. Because The Last Hours of Ancient Sunlight is a seminal work offering a viewpoint original yet ancient, I see our situation today in a new light. And because of the scope and depth of this work, I find it inspiring as well as disturbing. I rather exhausted superlative in praise of Tom Hartman's book, The Prophet's Way, which I rightly called the most important book I've ever read. But now I find the sequel calling for equal praise, since the issue here addresses the whole of our species, and indeed all species.
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0: Hey, thanks so much for sharing our program and for reaching out to our stations and sponsors and letting them know that you're listening. It really means a lot to us.
1: 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Welcome back. 52 minutes past the hour. Picking up your calls here, Eric in Altadena, California. Hey, Eric, what's up?
2: Well, good morning, Tom Hartman. Thank you for taking my call.
1: My pleasure.
2: I wanted to talk about the morbidly rich and despair not being an option.
1: Okay, go for it.
2: You ask. What do we call this class? This billionaire class? I think we agree. It's the billionaire class. What you call the morbidly rich, that are the root cause of all our problems. It all seems to go back to that. They're pulling the strings. The government we have is the one they bought. So I'll put a hypothetical to you. Suppose I gave you millions of dollars. No, it's not. This is 2026, right? Suppose I give you billions of dollars. What would you do with it?
1: I don't know. I'd have to think about that. But I think that, what's her name? Mackenzie? I'm forgetting her last name. Jeff Bezos' ex-wife? Mackenzie Scott. That's
2: okay.
1: Her name. Yeah.
2: Yes.
1: You know, she walked away from that divorce with, I think it was 30-some-odd billion dollars. And she's given away something like 20-some-odd billion dollars, and she still has close to $30 billion because, you know, at that level, when you're that rich, you can invest in ways that people like you and me can't invest, and you make huge returns. And she's doing it quietly. She's, you know, not a lot of fanfare. Bill Gates has been doing a lot of investing. Warren Buffett, you know, giving away a lot of their money. I would view those people as role models, but why do you ask, Eric?
2: Well, it's not making a difference.
1: I think it's making a difference. I just think it's a small difference. What I'd like to see,
2: well,
1: I mean, the billionaires on the right have figured out that the place, if you really want to change culture and society, the place to put your money is, there are two places to put your money, in the media and buying politicians. And the billionaires instead are like supporting schools and supporting education and helping out farmers and things like that. And they got to figure out that all that stuff can be done by government, but first you've got to get control of the government. And I wish that the Mackenzie Scotts of the world and the George Soros, I realize George Soros is putting some money into politics, but he's not all that rich. He's a billionaire, but he's not like a mega billionaire like Elon Musk. But the mega billionaires on the right are just pouring money into politics like there's no tomorrow. And we've got nothing comparable to that on the left, sadly.
2: Well, there's the answer. You've answered the question.
1: Well, okay, give me a couple billion dollars. I'll buy a network of radio stations across the country. I'll buy the TV stations away from Sinclair. And, you know, and I'll buy some politicians.
2: That's right, I think.
1: But, it's all a fantasy.
2: Well, but it's the way the game is being played now.
1: No, I get it. It's a great thought experiment. Eric, thank you for the call. Nick in Huntington, West Virginia. Hey, Nick, what's on your mind today?
3: Well, what's on my mind is we got a media problem. Here we got, like you say, we got Graham Plantner, whether you agree with him or not, but I sure think he's going to be better than Susan Collins.
1: Yeah.
3: They're going on about him and his wife's business, which they've worked out. And half of the problem is whatever, with your mind coming back from war, PSD.
1: PTSD.
3: Coming back for more, which Susan Collins voted for.
1: Yeah.
3: You know, so here we got a guy that's going to probably 90% of the time vote with the Democrats, you know, I feel will vote with the Democrats.
1: Yeah.
3: And we got a media that Trump gets by with rape. He's adjudicated rapist, whether it was in criminal court or civil court. That's what he did to women.
1: Yeah, a jury of his peers decided that he had raped E. Jean Carroll. And then you've got Susan Collins being so weird to say, well, Graham Platner volunteered to go to Iraq, which she voted for the damn war.
3: Oh, and I just get so sick of the news or mainstream news. You can get news sources from you and other people. Yeah. But that was my point today. I'm just so sick of the billionaires.
1: Well, you made it well, everything. Nick, and I'm with you. Thank you very much for the call. It's nice to vent sometimes, particularly in front of millions of people.
3: Sir.
1: Good talking to you, Nick.
3: All righty. Thanks.
1: Thanks a lot. We'll be back on the other side of the break. Are ICE's worst of the worst really criminals? Really? What's going on? I'll tell you about that right after the break.
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7: NBC News Radio, I'm Rob Martier. Israel Defense Forces says it identified missiles launched from Iran toward Israel. The IDF said it was activating its defensive systems to intercept the threat. Sirens were also sounded across areas of the country following the identification. This comes after the IDF carried out strikes on targets in southern Beirut, Lebanon. President Trump storms out of an NBC Meet the Press interview in Wisconsin today when he became irritated at the questions. Sarah Lee Kessler reports.
8: Moderator Kristen Welker grilled Trump about his controversial anti-weaponization fund plan that doesn't seem to be going anywhere.
9: It was up to me. I'd pay them the kind of money that they deserve.
8: The president already on the defensive when Welker asked him about his claims of election fraud in the California primary, in which no winner has emerged yet.
9: You know that these elections are rigged.
8: When Welker pressed him for evidence, Trump ended the interview abruptly.
9: The one-sided crooked networks. All right, let's call it quits because I've had enough.
8: I'm Sarah Lee Kessler.
7: Los Angeles Mayor Karen Bass and fellow Democrat Nithya Raman are on track to compete in a November runoff for leadership of the city. Bass has faced a tough challenge from Rahman, a council member for LA's District 4, following criticism of Bass's first term in office. The pair defeated Republican reality TV star Spencer Pratt, among others. Millions across the northern plains are under threat of severe weather today. A level 3 out of 5 severe storm threat is in effect for parts of Wyoming, Montana, and the Dakotas. Large hail and damaging winds up to 75 miles per hour could be possible across the region. Denny Hamlin is celebrating back-to-back NASCAR Cup victories after winning the Fire Keepers Casino 400 from Michigan International Speedway. The field heads to the Poconos next Sunday. Rob Martier, NBC News Radio.
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7: Former 60 Minutes correspondent Scott Pelley says CBS News is, quote, on fire. A weepy Pelley made the comment during an interview with the New York Times following his firing last week. He was dismissed after a heated exchange with new executive producer Nick Bilton during a staff meeting after almost 30 years with the program. President Trump had previously sued Paramount over an interview CBS conducted with then-Vice President Kamala Harris. At issue, the editing of that interview. Paramount agreed to pay $16 million to settle the lawsuit. A California man who survived a grizzly bear bite is telling his harrowing story. Daniel Crago was on a several-day 20-mile hike in Montana's Glacier National Park a little over a week ago when he stumbled upon a small cub and a large grizzly bear that almost immediately charged him.
11: As soon as it started running at me, kind of the thought of this is it went through my mind.
7: The emotional Crago telling the story to NBC San Diego. He says he threw his arms up in front of his face and the bear tore open his arm, broke several bones, and dragged him about 20 feet and left him in the snow. He had several surgeries and is back in San Diego recovering. In Game 3 of the Stanley Cup Finals Saturday, the Vegas Golden Knights won a thriller in double overtime against the Carolina Hurricanes. Scott Carr has details.
12: The Golden Knights beat the Hurricanes 5-4 Saturday night in Las Vegas after holding a 4-0 lead entering the third period, during which Carolina scored 3 goals in 39 seconds. Shea Theodore ricocheted the winning goal for Vegas off the backboards and the skate of goalie Brandon Bussey about 6 minutes into double overtime. The Knights now lead the championship series 2-1.
7: There will reportedly be no watch parties outside Madison Square Garden for Game 3 of the NBA Finals Monday night. It comes as President Trump is expected to attend the game as the Knicks host the San Antonio Spurs. Rob Martier, NBC News Radio.
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0: This is the Tom Hartman Program.
1: Welcome to the third hour of the program. Let me read to you the Fourth Amendment of the Constitution of the United States. It's very straightforward. It's a single sentence, in fact, one sentence. It says the right of the people to be secure. Now, it doesn't say citizens, by the way. It says people. There are multiple places in the Constitution where it says people, not citizens. In fact, most places. The right of the people to be secure in their persons, houses, papers, and effects against unreasonable searches and seizures shall not be violated, and no warrants shall issue but upon probable cause supported by oath or affirmation and particularly describing the place to be searched and the persons or things to be seized. The vast majority, like 99% of the people who are being held in Trump's concentration camps, we have 70,000 people being held in these concentration camps, were snatched off the streets or out of their places of business or out of their homes or had their windows smashed in their cars, were dragged out of their cars without a judge's warrant in violation of the Fourth Amendment. Now let me read you the Fifth Amendment. It's a little longer. In fact, actually, I'm just going to jump to the very last part of it. It says, nor shall any person be deprived of life, liberty, or property without due process of law. Due process means a court case, going before a judge, an actual real judge. Again, the vast majority of the people in these concentration camps that Trump has thrown up across the country and that they're building as fast as they possibly can, because after they're done with the brown people, they're going to come for you and me, in my humble opinion. The vast majority of these people have never had due process of law. That's the Fifth Amendment. The Sixth Amendment. In all criminal prosecutions, the accused shall enjoy the right to a speedy and public trial by an impartial jury of the state and district wherein the crime shall have been committed. These people are not getting a speedy trial. In some cases, they've been in detention for months, literally no charges against them, other than, hey, you're in the country without documentation. And many of them actually had documentation. ICE has been arresting people who had applied for asylum status and had legal paperwork saying, yes, you have asylum status. They go to their court hearings. ICE arrests them at the court hearings and strips them of their status and throws them in these immigration camps. Why? Because they have brown skin. Or in some cases, black skin. It's really that simple. This is a racist project by the racists in the Trump administration, chief among them, Donald Trump and Stephen Miller, who are trying to make America white again. There's 140 million non-white people in this country, the vast majority of the first and second generation immigrants who came here after 1965 when we changed our immigration laws to allow people of any race to come into the United States. From 1924 to 1965, basically only white people could come into the United States. It was official federal policy. We changed that in 65, and a lot of people of color came to this country. We now have 9 states where the majority of people in the states are not white. And so Trump and the GOP and every single Republican out there is down with this project. This is the Republican Party is the officially the party of white supremacy in the United States. Are trying as hard as they can to strip this country of people of color. Trump wants to denaturalize, to strip citizenship out of that 140 million non-white citizens of the United States. He wants to take away the citizenship of 100 million of them. There's a headline over on Drudge right now. Let me just go over and see if it's still there. It was right up at the very top. Yep. It's the largest. It's one of the top four headlines. Largest denaturalization of citizens. He's trying to strip citizenship from people of color so that he can kick them out of the country. The goal of these people is to end any involvement in our society, in our politics, in our day-to-day life by people of color. The sixth, that was the Sixth Amendment. Here's the Seventh Amendment. The Seventh Amendment. In suits of common law where the value in controversy shall exceed $25, the right of trial by jury shall be preserved. The Eighth Amendment. That's the Seventh. This is the Eighth Amendment. Excessive bail shall not be required, nor excessive fines imposed, nor cruel and unusual punishments inflicted. These people are in these concentration camps, and they have no way to get out, and they can't post bail. It's a clear violation of the Eighth Amendment. So there you go. The Fourth, Fifth, Sixth, Seventh, and Eighth Amendment, five amendments to the United States Constitution that they are just nakedly, flagrantly, gleefully breaking right in front of all of us. And I'm telling you, they're not going to stop with the brown people. And what are they telling us? Oh, it's the worst of the worst. We're getting the rapists and the murderers. Well, fine. Charge them with a crime, put them before a judge, bring in a jury, and convict them and send them to prison. But that's not what's happening. And in fact, it's not the worst of the worst. This New York Times article, ICE says detainees were worst of the worst. Government data disagrees. In early April, this is from the New York Times article. In early April, ICE stopped updating its once regular public reports on the number of people being detained at its facilities. So now we're no longer even entitled to know what the hell is going on in our name with our tax dollars to these people who are being denied their Fourth, Fifth, Sixth, Seventh, and Eighth Amendment rights. The article goes on to say the internal data obtained by the Times, in other words, somebody, some whistleblower, somebody leaked, right? The internal data obtained by the Times shows that of the 591 people held at Delaney Hall this week, that's the place where the hunger strike is going on in New Jersey. Of the 591 people held at Delaney Hall this week, 76 of them, about 13%, had criminal convictions, and 123, about 21%, had pending criminal charges. Now, by the way, criminal charges includes speeding, drunk driving, getting in a bar fight. I mean, you know, you just have no idea what, quote, criminal charges means. Now, no doubt there's some people you will find in any large population group. You're going to find some people who are actual murderers and rapists. But here's, you know, again, from the New York Times, Delaney's Hall population, less than 10%, 61 men and 2 women were classified as criminals. Fewer than 10%. Aston Coker, a political and legal geographer and research assistant at Syracuse University, wrote in a recent edition of his newsletter on Substack, quote, if you were looking for an ICE facility that holds a large number of dangerous criminals, Delaney Hall just isn't it. Of the 99 people with criminal convictions, none has been found guilty of homicide, sexual assault, or drug trafficking. 70% were convicted of misdemeanors, just 9 had felonies. Misdemeanors, you know, jaywalking, parking tickets. For the past 2 weeks, Delaney Hall has been the site of steady and sometimes violent confrontations. At least 90 protesters have been arrested. The governor tried to get inside there, Mikey Sherrill. She was denied access. Lauren Biss, a Department of Homeland Security spokeswoman, said, these sanctuary politicians should be thanking ICE law enforcement for removing murderers, rapists, pedophiles, and drug traffickers from their communities. We need these sanctuary politicians to stop peddling this garbage and cooperate with us. Yeah, right. Delaney Hall, by the way, is run by GEO Group, one of the largest private prison operators in the United States, under a $1 billion contract. And now we get this. Clerical error inadvertently exposes shady donations to Jim Jordan and MAGA groups. This is a report over at rawstory.com by Travis Geddes. The nonprofit Project on Government Oversight flagged a $250,000 contribution by GEO Group, that's who owns Delaney Hall, to a super PAC aligned with Congressman Jim Jordan less than 2 weeks after Jim Jordan helped pass President Donald Trump's One Big Beautiful Bill Act, which provided funding to double the detention space for immigrant detainees. GEO Group said in response that this is a donation that never should have been disclosed because they actually made it to a 501c4 organization, which is a so-called dark money group that does not legally have to disclose these donations. So it was basically a mistake, which raises the question of how many more dark money donations is the GEO Group making to Republicans and to Donald Trump. So far, they've documented $1.625 million in donations to super PACs affiliated with congressional Republicans. There have been about $3.25 million in donations since 2024 to MAGA Inc. and other super PACs that Trump has. So the question that this contribution to Jim Jordan raises, or his super PAC, is, are these publicly known donations just the tip of the iceberg? Well, you think? And on top of that, it is illegal for federal contractors to donate money politically like this, but GEO Group has successfully argued in the past that it's making these donations through subsidiary companies, and therefore it's legal. I mean, GEO Group is showing record profits, 96% increase in their net profits in 2025. Running brutal prisons for people who have not been arrested with a legal warrant signed by a judge, who have been deprived of life, property, and liberty without due process of law, Fourth Amendment, Fifth Amendment, who have not had the right to a trial, the Sixth, Seventh, and Eighth Amendments, and are experiencing cruel and unusual punishment, Eighth Amendment. Very, very profitable. And that money, that profit, is being shared widely with Republican politicians. This is as corrupt and, frankly, insane as it gets. So those are my thoughts for the day. What are yours? I'll pick up your calls after the break.
0: This is the Tom Hartman Program.
1: Defending America from the Republican weapons of mass deception. I'll be right back with you.

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4: 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Welcome back. 24 minutes past the hour. Picking up your calls today. Michael in Bronx, New York. Hey, Michael, what's up?
5: Well, just celebrated my 59th birthday this past weekend.
4: Well, happy birthday, Michael.
5: Thank you so much. But it had to be ruined by that orange nincompoop. I mean, on Meet the Press yesterday.
4: Yeah.
5: And before I go there, when you were describing about ice, you pretty much just described the worst, using the same words against them, against Trump, against this whole corruption. Mm-hmm. And that is a message for starters that need to be spread around.
4: Yeah.
5: Now, going to Trump and his despicable, inexcusable attack towards Kristen Walker. If Ms. Walker happens to be listening, let me offer you some advice. Don't plead with the guy. Don't reason with him. He's beyond reasoning. He's beyond cooperating. What you have to do is put your foot down on him and demand respect and indicate you will not tolerate or accept that kind of abuse. Even if you have to take off.
4: Well, that's kind of what she did. And he called her darling and got up and walked off. I've never seen him push back against a man like that. He regularly tries to humiliate women. He calls them piggy and calls them dumb and stupid. And there was one black male reporter that he called low IQ. But typically, he defers to men, but he hates women, this guy.
5: Yeah, he wouldn't be talking to a man like that.
4: No.
5: And God help him if he talked to me like that.
4: Yeah.
5: I wish I was there to defend her for the sake of chivalry. And then he blames her for the
4: on well, I thought she defended herself well, on. Michael. I mean, she kept interrupting him. She was not taking his crap.
5: No, I know that. I know that.
4: God bless her.
5: I just wanted to be, God bless her indeed. God bless her indeed. But it's a way, there's got to be ways to just stopping him, even means telling him to shut up for a minute.
6: Yeah.
5: You know, but the whole thing is, like I said, I wish I was there

0: for shivering, and he blames her for the on and off rain, which was actually ridiculous. I dare him to ask, if I can't blame Kristen, then what other answer is there? And my response to him, given all the lies he's been telling, I would say, the Lord works in mysterious ways.
1: I get it. Michael, nice to hear from you. Thank you for the call. 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

0: 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Welcome back, 35 minutes past the hour. Picking up your calls here, Timothy in East Berkshire, Vermont. Hey, Timothy, what's up?
1: Hi, Tom.
0: Hello.
1: Can you hear me?
0: Yeah, it's a little wobbly, okay. But good enough.
1: All right, well, I'll get closer to a window. To give your previous caller a little help with the histrionics of Vietnam, the seminal battle that got us into Vietnam was called the Battle of Dien Bien Phu.
0: I remember.
1: In 1954. And what happened was the French, of course, Vietnam had always, Western nations had always tried to colonize.
0: Yeah,
1: Vietnam.
0: It used to be called French Indochina.
1: Yes. Now, here's the rub. So, the reason the French were so enamored with Vietnam is because of rubber. Now, you think about, okay, and it's good old-fashioned fascism. I can summarize it in one word for you. Michelin.
0: Well, what was the year that industry figured out that it was cheaper and easier to make tires for airplanes and cars out and fan belts and everything else out of petroleum rather than out of actual tree rubber? What year was that? Do you know?
1: Well,
0: it's probably the 40s or 50s.
1: It's a composition of petroleum and rubber, but Vietnam has a lot of rubber trees.
0: Right.
1: And the French had loved Vietnam for that. That went back, generations, as the automobile developed. And then you couple that with the domino theory. I think Harry Truman.
0: If Vietnam falls, then next goes Cambodia, et cetera, et cetera. Yeah, I'm familiar with it.
1: Yeah, but I'm telling you, Michelin was a big player in the whole Vietnam War.
0: Yeah. It was Goodyear and General Motors that convinced Los Angeles to sell their light rail system. They said if you privatize it to us, we'll run it more efficiently. And so L.A. sold it to them, and then they ripped the tracks out. It was all to encourage the growth of automobiles. Our past is very checkered by corporate misbehavior. Timothy, I got to move along, but thanks for the history. I appreciate it. Gene in Auburn, Washington. Hey, Gene, what's on your mind today?
2: What's on my mind is, as Norman, Alabama says, integrity is non-negotiable.
0: Yeah.
2: And for me, hearing that that Australian journalists have documented and been raped in IDF prisons particularly one of the women who was on the flotilla to Gaza.
0: By the Israelis, by the Israeli army, which is the IDF, yes.
2: Exactly. And our tax dollars are supporting Netanyahu's government and incursion into Gaza, the stopping of humanitarian aid. Just bottom line, if you've been sexually assaulted, the idea that sexual assault is being used to wage war against Palestinians, men, women, and children, there are approximately 350 or more minors in these Palestinian torture prisons. And the report is, I checked New York Times, Medium, Australian Press, that guards have been quoted as saying they would be raped until they die.
0: Well, Nicholas Christie, the New York Times documented how the Israeli army was training dogs to rape Palestinian prisoners.
2: Yes, that was one of the reports I heard in the video report that I saw.
0: Yeah.
2: And that was one of the things, one of the tactics the Nazis used on Jewish women. Yep. In the prison camps and in concentration camps. And we had a treaty that were part of the Geneva Conventions that outlaw rape, forced pregnancy, penetration of women and men, women vaginally and men anally, for 50, 60 years. Yep. I'm not sure of the exact
0: Netanyahu is year. Laughing at that.
2: And that our senators and representatives approve budgets that send money to Netanyahu that support the rape system in prisons is, it's incomprehensible
0: to me.
2: And I absolutely will not vote for any legislature who does not condemn rape in Israeli prisons and who does not push for international inspectors to go in and confirm that prisoners are being treated humanely.
0: I agree with you. I agree with you. Gene, I've got to move along, but you said it, said it very well. You said it very well, and I completely agree. Thank you. Wayne in, you're a trucker, Wayne. Where are you?
3: Yeah, I'm in Colorado.
0: Oh,
3: Kansas.
0: Last time we talked to you, you were just entering Arkansas.
3: Right. Hey, Tom, right after you had me on last week, you had one of your regular callers called in, one of your MAGA callers that called in. You recall this conversation where he specifically mentioned me and two other people. Mm-hmm. That he said that nobody wants to hear our voices on the radio. And I'm thinking to myself, you know, it's funny that, you know, when I call in to Patriot, any of the shows that are on there, because they, our views can't be contradicted and can't be proven wrong. Well, when you have the facts and you can prove literally what they say, they won't put you on the radio.
0: But yet you, Tom,
3: are courageous enough to go ahead and bring these right-wing MAGA people on your show, as long as they are respectful, correct?
0: Oh, I wish more of them would call in. I find those,
3: right.
0: Number one, I find those conversations enlightening, because I think that they you know, let everybody know what's, you know, where people are at and what's going on. Number two, occasionally, I change somebody's mind. I mean, you know, we've got a bunch of callers here, you know, Kino and the fellow in Virginia, George, you know, who called up and started out by saying, I'm a Republican or I'm a conservative. And you know, after listening to the show for a while, they're going, well, maybe not. You know, maybe I'm more committed to America than to that party. I love it when conservatives call, and we try to give them priority, but it's just most of them are unwilling to call because they don't think they can beat me in a conversation, you know, in quotes.
3: They can.
0: Generally speaking, they can't. Occasionally, you know, I end up on the short end of the stick, but generally speaking, I can hold my own. And I think that's why they stay away. They stay in their little safe space over on, you know, over on Patriot.
3: But my problem with this, Tom, is the double standard that, you know, they say they don't want to hear me. Remember, the thing that I was talking about was if all I listened to was Fox News and the right, then I would have been at the Capitol on January 6th.
0: Yeah,
3: me
0: too.
3: I told you, I would have been right there with them.
0: Me too.
3: Well, you know, it's okay. Right. But yet, it's simply put, it's okay for politicians. It's okay for preachers. It's okay for actors, sports people, anybody that's on their side. It's okay for them to have an opinion and speak, or just the regular, you know, Joe Blow, the next guy down the road, to have an opinion and speak on the right. But yet, just as soon as a but for the people on the left, we are, you know, we need to stay in our lane.
0: So what happens, Wayne, when you call into one of these right-wing shows over there on the Patriot Channel on SiriusXM? What does the call screener say to you?
3: Generally, one of two things. It'll give me the time when I call in. They will tell me, we don't have time to take your call today.
0: Because they know who you are from previous calls?
3: Right.
0: Yeah.
3: Right, or I will literally sit there for the length of the show. I could be the first person to call in, and I have a pretty good way of knowing how that is.
0: Yeah.
3: You know, because when they give their preamble like you do, I generally figure out what it is that I want to speak of if it's not something that I already had. But my point was, though, I call you once a week. I try not to call shows more than once a week for that very reason. I want every person on here that has an opinion, especially a differing opinion, that would call into you and all of the shows on this channel.
0: Yeah.
3: Because I think that it's necessary for us to be able, you know, if 1,000 people guess the weight of the cow, the chances that the conglomerate group together will be very close to the actual weight of the cow.
0: It's called the wisdom of the crowd.
3: Each individual.
0: Yep,
3: exactly.
0: Absolutely. You know, my old friend.
3: So we're on the same sheet, though.
0: Yeah, go ahead. I was going to go down another road there, but I'm running out of. I see a break is coming here.
3: You're all right, but thank you very much, Tom.
0: Yeah, okay. Thanks a lot, Wayne. Good talking to you. I appreciate that. Just a quick note. My old friend Ed Schultz, who has now passed away, used to call his show "Where America Comes to Talk," and I try to do that. You know, I want a whole spectrum of opinion presented on this program. And it pains me that more conservatives are afraid, frankly. I think that's what it is, afraid to call it. Wayne, always great to hear from you. Keep up the great work, and thanks for drive safe. Thank you. It's 47 minutes past.
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0: Picking up your calls here on Talk Media for the rest of us. I'll be right back with your thoughts.

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1: Hey, Tom Hartman here. In my new book, Threshold, The Crisis of Western Culture, I'm looking at the deteriorating state of our planet, where the dynamics of environmental, economic, and population change are boiling over the limits within which society can function. I'll be busting the myths and ideologies of religious fundamentalism, capitalism run amok, male domination and hierarchy, and militarism that are draining our world of its natural and human resources and engendering the suffering of millions for the benefit of a few. Threshold examines cultures that have thrived from the mother city of Corral, Peru to modern Denmark, and targets five areas of policy, national, religious, economic, corporate, and environmental, for specific and immediate reform. Radical in scope and boldness, but simple in its common sense logic, my book Threshold illustrates the mistakes we have made as a culture, as a country, and as individuals, and provides the inspiration and motivation that you're looking for to build a better, more sustainable world for all. It's available in fine bookstores everywhere. Threshold.
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5: 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I rather exhausted superlative in praise of Tom Hartman's book, The Prophet's Way, which I rightly called the most important book I've ever read. But now I find the sequel calling for equal praise, since the issue here addresses the whole of our species, and indeed all species.
4: The Last Hours of Ancient Sunlight, The Fate of the World and What We Can Do Before It's Too Late by Tom Hartman, in bookstores everywhere.

0: 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It really means a lot to us.
1: So believe in the golden rule. Treat others the way you want to be treated. Take care of each other. Protect each other's rights and yours are protected. 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
2: Build it again.
1: 52 minutes past the hour. Picking up your calls here. Lori in McClenny, Florida. Hey, Lori, what's up?
3: For the Vietnam veterans and every veteran. Mm-hmm. In my younger years, in my 20s, I equated what anti-war with anti-veteran. And the men in the Vietnam War were thrown into horrific, horrific situations.
1: Yep.
3: So I just want to say I love all veterans. I've learned.
1: I'm with you. I'm with you, Lori. The people who have volunteered to serve this country, or people who were drafted for that matter and actually showed up.
3: Yes.
1: You know, we owe a debt to, and, you know, regardless of what happened in Vietnam or what was done there, or Iraq or Afghanistan or, you know, any place else, I think we can blame the system and we can certainly blame the presidents, but blaming the individuals is not kosher. Lori, thank you. Well said. Pat in Albuquerque, New Mexico. Hey, Pat, what's up?
4: I heard the caller in your conversation about inviting dissent,
1: mm-hmm.
4: and I'm frankly shocked that you haven't blocked me after my question for Mila Jayapal and what I said about you and her, and that stands. The subject is Graham Platner,
1: mm-hmm.
4: and I don't think there's really, I think there's evidence that this guy may not be worthy of being a free man. There's evidence to suggest that he should be relegated to a psychiatric evaluation. I don't know if you saw the photo of him at a wedding where he took off his shirt,
1: mm-hmm.
4: and I guess...
1: I did.
4: I think he...
1: He showed it, actually, when he was interviewed by Lawrence, or somebody. I think it was...
4: He said in a speech I heard, he said that as an excuse for claiming not to know what it was,
1: yeah.
4: that he wouldn't have shown his tattoo because the bride was Jewish and the whole bride's family
1: right.
4: was Jewish. Do you believe that?
1: You know, I don't really care.
4: I'll tell you what I believe. I believe this nutcase took his shirt off with his Nazi tattoo to flex his Nazi muscles and rub it in the Jewish family's face.
1: Okay. All right. Well, Pat, you're entitled to your beliefs, and I get it. You don't like Graham Platner. Thanks for calling. Tom in Celebration, Florida. Hey, Tom. You got the last minute. What's up?
5: Hey. All right. Hey, I just want to ask, Christian Walker was pushing back,
1: mm-hmm.
5: and Trump's response to that is to...
1: Run away.
5: Is to walk away from the table.
1: Yeah.
5: So what's going to happen when Trump gets to that point of where he's got to make a decision? Is he going to walk away from something, or is he going to try to continue.
1: I think
5: on.
1: There's a good chance that after the election, he's gonna leave the White House. I mean, that wouldn't surprise me at all. So I got to run, Tom. I'm sorry, we're out of time, but we'll see. We'll see. But I agree. Donald Trump is a coward. Thanks so much for being with us today. Really appreciate it. We'll be back tomorrow, same time, same place. In the meantime, don't forget, democracy is not a spectator sport. It requires all of us, or it's not democracy. So get out there, get active, tag, you're in. Have a great afternoon. Be good to yourself and the folks around you. Stay safe. Eat your veggies. Get your exercise. And I will catch up with you tomorrow.
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1: One of the most important features of the American experiment is often overlooked. 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No religious tests, no state religion, and a clear separation between church and state. They'd seen what happens when religion and government merge, and they designed a system to prevent it. 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
10: Without my father, John Vukovic, there would be no Tahibo Tea Club. My father was diagnosed with colon cancer that had spread to the pancreas in 1998 at the age of 66. He started receiving treatment at the Houston Medical Center, but because the size of the tumor on my father's pancreas was the size of a half a brick, I was told there wasn't anything they could do with my father and that I needed to put my father's affairs in order since he had about 2 months to live. So I started planning a funeral. I called friends and family and told them that if they wanted to see Dad, they only had a couple of months and they might want to come and do so now. One of the families came and brought Tahibo Tea with them. They said Tahibo Tea helped heal their brother from cancer. I looked at them as if they were Martians. I mean, my dad was being treated at the Houston Medical Center, the biggest medical center in the world, bigger than Boston. 4 hospitals right beside each other and 50 medical buildings besides those. And no one was saying anything other than plan a funeral. And these people were telling me that the tea was going to help my dad. Well, in any event, I was polite to them since they came to pay their respects. And after they left, I cooked up the tea. And to my dad's credit, he figured, what the heck? If he had 2 months to live, what's the difference? He's drinking water, he's drinking tea. He has to drink something anyway. So he started drinking a tea, and 2 months later, when they put him on a CAT scan machine, they thought the machine was broken because they couldn't find the tumor that used to be the size of a half a brick. The hospital said, since he already drank the contrast dye, They'd phone the hospital next door, and he could walk over, and they'd take a picture so he doesn't have to come back and do it again once their machine is fixed the next week. So my father walked next door to the hospital, and they took a picture, and they couldn't find any cancer either. My father passed recently at the age of 93. As I was calling friends and family to let them know, one of my friends said he had a really good run. I told that to another friend, and he said he had a really good run. He had a bonus of a half a lifetime, 27 extra years by drinking Tahibo tea, living healthy and cancer-free, dying of natural causes, and he's the only man I know that's had two funerals planned for him. So the tea has certainly been a blessing in my family's life, and God willing, our tea will have the same benefits for you, your family and friends, as it has for mine and so many others. Not a week goes by that someone doesn't call in with a truly miraculous recovery. Bone cancer, brain cancer, breast cancer, prostate cancer, leukemia, diabetes, you name it. And not a day goes by that someone doesn't call in with some sort of a success, whether it's just beating toenail fungus. Well, toenail fungus may not be imminently life-threatening, but if you have it, you don't like it. I'd like to tell you about another case about a man from Chicago. In 2009, he was diagnosed with brain cancer, specifically lymphoma of the brain. They immediately started chemo and radiation therapy treatments, but his cancer kept getting progressively worse. The chemo and radiation were not working for him. Not only that, they were making him sicker by the day because they're not easy treatments. By January 2010, he was literally on his deathbed. A friend of his who had heard about the tea called us and said, "Go ahead and send the tea to Chicago, even though it's probably too late for him. But the tea doesn't cost very much, so it's certainly worth a try." So we sent the tea, and we didn't hear from anyone until about 5 months later. This lady from Texas calls to order the tea. We asked her how she heard about the tea, and she says, "My husband and I are originally from Chicago. About 5 months ago, we were visiting. Our good friend Nick was dying from brain cancer. He was in such bad shape, my husband and I thought he'd pass away that week, so we might as well stay in Chicago for the funeral. Nick got the tea about that time, and he started drinking it, and he started getting a little bit stronger. My husband and I went back to Texas figuring, okay, we'll come back in a couple of months when he does pass for the funeral. And now, 5 months later, Nick is visiting us. He looks better than my husband and I, and whatever it is that he's drinking, we want to drink too. I'd like to tell you that Nick at that time was 63 years old, and once he beat the cancer, he was feeling so good, he got bored staying at home. So he went back to work full-time, and he's been cancer-free for over 15 or 16 years. He finally retired at the age of 70 about 7 or 8 years ago, and every time he calls to reorder the tea, he always says, "I'm calling to reorder the tea that's keeping me alive." A couple of years ago, we stopped getting phone calls from him. After a while, I decided to call him. Phone's disconnected. So I called his friend who originally bought the tea for him in 2010. His friend says, "Oh, yeah, yeah. Nick went back to Europe for an extended vacation, and then the pandemic hit. So since travel got restricted and he wasn't able to come back to the United States, he's originally from Croatia, Nick got himself a cottage on the Adriatic Sea with a little boat, and he's fishing and living in that cottage. After that, we did hear from Nick, and we're now still shipping to him in Croatia, so he must be doing good. Next time we ship to him, I'll have to write him a note to get WhatsApp so we can talk to him."
11: All of the cases on our radio program are actual cases from individuals such as my father, such as customers. And one of the reasons that we encourage you to phone us with your cases is it's the only way that we can help more people. Because people with brain cancer want to hear about brain cancer. People with diabetes want to hear about diabetes. People with toenail fungus want to hear about toenail fungus. We have a customer here that has is visiting us today. And she came in a couple of weeks ago and bought the tea for a coworker of hers who I believe had fourth stage prostate cancer. Can you tell us a little bit about your coworker's prostate cancer?
12: Yes. His doctor diagnosed him with the fourth stage of prostate cancer approximately 4 months ago, and they have him on chemotherapy. They're giving him two shots of chemotherapy twice a month, and his PSA test was off the charts, and he was looking for a remedy to help him to live because the doctors did not give him a good diagnosis about this prostate cancer disease. So I gave him a tea. I bought the tea for him approximately a month ago and had him to try it, and he, because he was doing the chemotherapy.
11: Can you also tell us what symptoms that he had and the effect of chemotherapy?
12: The symptoms he had was he was really internally, he was feeling very, very sick, and he had a lot of pain internally in his body, in his abdominal region. And he just felt very, very sick and nauseous, and so that's what prompted him to go to the doctor. And the chemotherapy that they started him on, which were the two shots a month, were making him very, very sick and nauseous. And so the tea, the Tahibo tea that I gave to him and he started boiling and drinking, he was up to 3 cups a day that he was able to drink. He just had a appointment with his doctor this week, and he told the doctor that before his pain level was approximately at least 200. That was his level of pain that he was bearing in his body, and it was very painful for him and excruciating. And with the appointment this week, he told his doctor that his pain level is now between 5 and 6. Wow. So it has dramatically decreased. So with the pain decreasing, that means his body is becoming more and more well.
11: Well, that is fantastic. And that's exactly what the tea does. The very first thing that the people notice that are taking the tea for cancer is that the tea gets rid of pain virtually immediately. And when I say virtually immediately, we're talking about anywhere between 1 and 10 days on average and 5 days. And we're talking about even people with really severe pain who are taking 10 or 20 narcotic pills daily. So we're looking forward to the results of your coworkers. Appointment from his doctor that I'm sure he'll receive this coming week, because if the pain has been reduced, then the next steps in terms of cancer eradication are also going to be reduced. Now, a lot of times on our cases, we get calls from people that are diagnosed with different types of cancers. And oftentimes they are only given maybe 3 or 4 months to live. And they call us up and say, I realize we're all going to pass away at some point, but, I just need some time to be able to put my kids through school because I have an 8-year-old and a 10-year-old. So if I can just get them through school 10 more years, then I'll be at peace. We're in Los Angeles, and you work here in Los Angeles, and you have you told us about an interesting reason that your coworker really wants to live to be able to help the community.
12: Yes, he desires to live because he has been instrumental in the city of Los Angeles in assisting with helping to clean our community and rid it of undesirable behavior and activity from gang members, and he has been very instrumental in assisting other young youth in that community and having them to be steered in the right direction and giving them a mentor as himself to be able to encourage them to go to school and to further their education and make something beautiful out of their lives.
11: Well, I tell you, our prayers are with us, and if you have a moment and you'd like to say a prayer, I'd like to join you in for a prayer to help your coworker and all of the people that are fighting serious diseases.
12: Heavenly Father, in the name of Jesus, Lord God, we ask you right now to look on all of those that are sick and afflicted and diseased in their bodies, and we ask you, Lord, to utilize this tea, get the word out to the people that are sick and feeling hopeless, that they don't have any hope to live. We ask God that you will allow this tea to be purchased by them and to be utilized by them on a consistent basis, and allow that tea to initiate healing and restoration in their bodies. And we speak and decree that wholeness and wellness will be manifest in every body, And we pray, Lord Jesus, that they will have a testimony to your honor and glory of healing and restoration in their bodies. And we thank you, Lord, for a great move of your Holy Spirit in this earth, God, to proclaim the gospel to these precious souls and to bring them into the saving knowledge of you, Lord Jesus, and save their bodies from metastasizing and from toxification. And we thank you, Lord, for cleaning out the body through this Tehebo tea. In Jesus' name, amen.
11: Well, thank you very much. We hope to have you visit with us again. And, God willing, the tea will do for your co-worker the same as it's done for so many other people.

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3: My name is Lynn, and I have some questions for you about the best way to prepare the tea.
4: Uh-huh. 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And a decoction is just a fancy word for what our forefathers used to do when they used to take a root and cook it in order to release its beneficial properties. So it's really easy to make. It's kind of like cooking spaghetti. You take a pot of water, you bring it to a boil. Once the water's boiling, you toss in 1 tablespoon of tea for every 2 cups of boiling water. Cook it on high boil for 5 minutes, reduce the heat and simmer an additional 15 minutes. So your total cooking time is 20 minutes. Now, since our tea comes from the only tree in the world that fungus does not grow on, you can make a whole big batch, say 10 or 20 cups at one time. You can leave the tea in the pot on the stove. It'll stay good for 8 days without refrigeration. You can put the tea in the fridge. It'll stay good for, It'll stay good for 4 days without refrigeration. And you can put it in the fridge. It'll stay good for 8 days with refrigeration. And you can drink the tea hot, room temperature, cold, or iced. So all you do is you just make up a whole big batch of it and drink away. It has no caffeine, so you can literally drink it all day, all night. In my family, everybody drinks the tea all day, every day instead of water. I just drink water 3-4 times a week when I get tired of drinking the tea.
3: Aha, that's good. And so if a person, I want some for my friend who has the same thing. I think I've read your website and I think he's doing with Pan Can, you know. The evil, and I want to get him some, and that's how I originally heard about it, because unfortunately I just lost my stepmom to that same evil disease. They
4: I'm
3: found
4: sorry.
3: It too late. Sad. But he's younger, and I really want him to drink this tea as much as possible to help him. And so I want to find out, like, the things that you said, the best way to prepare it, how long does it keep? You already anticipated my second question, and how often do you drink it? Just replace water and drink that stuff all day long.
4: Especially if you're trying to get rid of something. Now, if somebody's a stewardess and they're floating around in an aluminum can breathing other people's germs and they're relatively healthy, they just need to drink the tea regularly, 2-3 glasses or more a day. However, anytime somebody's trying to get rid of something, whether it's infection or diabetes or cancer, they need to get rid of the disease before it gets rid of them. At that point, they need to drink the tea to get rid of the disease quickly, which is basically replace the water with it. And like I said, since it has no caffeine, that's pretty easy to do. The other thing is our tea has no contraindications. So our tea can be taken on an empty stomach, on a full stomach, with medicine, without medicine, with supplements, without supplements. And because there's no caffeine, it can be drank all day, all night. So all somebody has to do is just prepare a big batch of it and start drinking away.
3: Have you ever heard of anybody that had any kind of allergy to it?
4: Not really. There were a couple of people that called in and they thought they had a reaction to it, but they really didn't. One lady called in from Northern California, and she says, you know, she says, I started drinking the tea, and I'm starting to get fever blisters. And I go, well, that's very strange because the tea actually eliminates and eradicates fever blisters. So I ask her, you know, is there anything else that she's doing different? Has she started taking any new vitamins, any new supplements, any new medications, this, that, whatever the case is? And she's going, no. Right. Okay. So then we're talking. And then she says to me, but I started chemotherapy treatments 3 days ago. I'm going, really? If your hair falls out, it's not the tea. So you need to really max out on the tea to eliminate and minimize the side effects of the chemotherapy. So usually when somebody calls us and they think they have a reaction to the tea, it's invariably something else that they're doing, whether they're doing chemo or whether they're doing some other supplements or whatever the case is. I can tell you when my son was 8 years old and playing all those little league baseball games, football and all that, I used to cook up the tea for all the 8-year-olds and nobody had a reaction to it. So you know, if 8-year-olds are not going to get a reaction to it, you know, a full grown adult shouldn't be getting a reaction to it either.
3: Right. And sometimes I think that when you have a healing, in my experience, if you're using healing plants, you know, tea from a plant, and it's actually giving you the good effect, like, for instance, a parasitic die-off will manifest in a way that makes you think you're having a reaction, but it's not to the tea. It's to the thing that the tea is helping, right?
4: Oh, you hit the nail right on the head. That's the very first thing that our tea does is gets rid of parasites. And most people don't feel enough cleanse going on. Because they're not severely enough affected by parasites. But you won't believe this. Once a year, we'll get a phone call where somebody will call in and go, oh, my God, I'm passing worms that are 10.

0: to eliminate the parasites, some shape or form or other, either going to the bathroom or through the skin or something like that.
1: Right. Okay, well, thank you. That's really helpful.
2: 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The Tahibo tree is an amazing tree. It never gets sick, never gets infected, and never gets infested. It's the only tree in the world that fungus does not grow on. As a result, it naturally has antifungal, anti-infection, antiviral, antibacterial, and anti-parasite properties. These benefits go a long way in helping our immune system contend with a lot of things it has to fight on a daily basis. Parasites would be something like stomach problems or Lyme's disease. Inflammation would be something like rheumatoid arthritis or lupus. Infection would be any infection, from a tooth infection to a bladder infection. Bacteria would be something like gum disease or stomach issues. Viral would be something like herpes, HIV, or the coronavirus. And fungus would be something like toenail fungus, yeast, or candida. But maybe more importantly, the tea builds red corpuscles in the blood, which carry oxygen to our organs and cells. And our organs and cells need oxygen to regenerate themselves. The immune system needs oxygen to develop, and cancer happens to die in oxygen. So the tea is great for healthy people because it helps regenerate new cells. Everything from the cells in our skin so we can look better to the cells in our organs so they function properly. And it can truly be miraculous for someone fighting a potentially life-threatening disease due to an infection, diabetes, or cancer. A one-pound package of tea is $59.95. 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
0: Tahibo Tea Club's original pure Pao de Arco Super Tea is great for healthy people, and it can truly be miraculous for someone fighting a potentially

0: life-threatening disease due to infection, diabetes, or cancer. Our tea has no contraindications with any food, supplement, or medications. It's naturally caffeine-free and can be drank in any quantity throughout the day by anyone over the age of 3. In my family, everyone drinks the tea all day, every day, instead of water. I just drink water 3 or 4 times a week when I get tired of drinking a tea. Tahibo tea naturally helps the body, the organs, and the immune system to heal themselves to be doing what they're supposed to be doing in the first place. Besides the beneficial properties that I already mentioned, since the tea works through the bloodstream, it helps fortify the blood for those who are anemic, while cleansing the blood of cholesterol, helping to control high blood pressure and blood sugar. Now, if you're currently taking medications for a condition, please continue taking them until your measurements are at a level where your doctors tell you to reduce the level of medication. For example, if you're a diabetic, you should be taking your blood sugar level daily in order to know your current dose of insulin, and you already know how to adjust it. Now, talking about diabetes, it's one of the easiest diseases that one can actually see your tea working on a daily, weekly basis because they're taking their blood sugar measurements on a daily basis. So let's say a diabetic is taking on average 40 units of insulin per day. They keep taking their insulin, and they'll be taking their blood sugar reading on a daily basis because some days they'll be taking 40 units, other days they'll be taking 30 units. Well, that's a big swing. Other days they'll be taking 50. That's like a 40% swing that they need to know about. So they keep taking their medication, they start drinking their tea, and in 2 to 3 weeks they'll notice they only need 30 units of insulin on average per day instead of the 40. In 4 to 6 weeks they'll notice they only need 20 units of insulin per day. And in 6 weeks or so, they'll notice they only need 10 units of insulin. And in 8 to 10 weeks, they'll notice they don't need to take insulin anymore. So even though the complete healing period is 2 to 3 months, a diabetic can see the healing right before their very eyes. Now, the reason it's important to continue taking insulin or any other medication that a person is on is because the tea is not a drug that is replacing the drug that a person is taking. The tea is literally healing the organs to do what they're supposed to do in the first place. And let's face it, none of us is getting any younger. In a case of type 2 diabetes, it's helping to heal the pancreas to produce and release its most important hormone, insulin. And that's what it's supposed to be doing. With a little bit of effort towards good nutrition, exercise, and our tea, you'll be able to get off of insulin and other diabetes drugs in 2 months. Not only that, many times diabetics are overweight, not because they're eating 5 times as much as everyone else, but because, of course, their organs are not processing blood sugar properly and metabolizing food properly. Now, during a 2-month healing period, a diabetic may only lose about 5 pounds. But after their organs are healed and processing blood sugar properly and metabolizing food properly, they'll start losing 10 to 15 pounds a month until they get close to their proper weight. One day, a man phoned me to tell me he was going to send me a picture of his wife. And I said, well, okay, but why? He says his wife was a diabetic, and she kept taking her medication and started drinking Tahibo tea. After 2 months, she was able to get off the medication, and during those 2 months, she'd lost about 5 pounds. But after that, she started losing 15 pounds a month, and in 4 months, lost 60 pounds, and she went from 208 pounds to 148 pounds, and she looks and she feels fantastic. Well, no kidding. If you took a knapsack with 60 pounds of rock off your back, you're certainly going to feel fantastic. Please do give us a call and let us know how the tea works for you.
1: Yeah, I got that COVID in the last couple of weeks of October, and I was in the hospital. I was in the hospital for like 2 weeks. I didn't know where I was going to get out of there or not, but when I was in there, I found out I had sugar diabetes, and my sugar levels was running from about 200 to 400.
2: Oh my God.
1: I'm wondering if I get to drinking this Tahibo, will I need to get my sugar level checked, or just be reassured that the Tahibo will take care of my sugar diabetes?
2: Well, the best way to do it is to check your own sugar levels, because you want to see that the tea is working, which the tea works invariably on virtually everybody with sugar in over 90% of the cases. With sugar, fortunately, you can test your own sugar, so it's really easy to do that. So are you taking any medications currently for your sugar?
1: No.
2: Okay. All right. So you're going to get a true report then. Let's say that on average your sugar is 200 when you take it in the morning. Okay. And so since you're not on other medications, you wouldn't need to take it every morning, but certainly you'd want to take it a couple of times a week. Now, you had mentioned that your diabetes, your blood sugar ranges from about 200 to 400, which of course is very high. Now, the complete healing period for diabetes is 2 to 3 months. But a diabetic, because they can measure their blood sugar level anytime that they want, can actually see the tea working before their very eyes on a daily, weekly, monthly basis. Now, since you're not on any other medications for diabetes, you don't necessarily have to take your blood sugar daily, but you'd want to take it once or twice a week. And here's what you should expect to see happen. And let's just use one of those figures, 200 blood sugar, for easy mathematics. So your blood sugar is 200. You start drinking a tea. In a couple of weeks when you measure your blood sugar will be down to 175. 2 weeks later, it'll be down to 150. 6 weeks later, it'll be down to 125. And 2 months later, it'll be down to 100, which is where you want it to be. And for diabetes, it works on virtually everybody. And sometimes it's not a reduction every 2 weeks, it's a reduction every 3 weeks. But somewhere in the range of 2 to 4 months, you'll get the complete healing of the pancreas and the insulin secretion so that you won't have to go on blood sugar medications. And it works so well that there's this one lady, she stopped by our warehouse and she's picking up like 200 pounds, no, not 200, 20 pounds of Tahibo every month. And I'm on the phone mostly every time she comes, so I didn't have a chance to ask her, what is she doing with 220 pounds of Tahibo? And one day I wasn't, and I said, hey, listen, I don't mind whether you're reselling the tea or whatever it is that you're doing, but I'm just curious, you could be filling a swimming pool with 20 pounds a month, because a 1 pound package of our tea makes 300 8 ounce cups. So even if somebody's drinking eight glasses a day, 1 pound will still last 5 weeks. So she says to me, you're going to laugh at this. She says to me, I'm a life insurance salesman, and people that don't qualify for life insurance because their blood sugar is too high, I give them a pound of the tea. I tell them to drink it for 2 months, and I tell them to go in and get full blood work redrawn. And she says, and virtually everybody is in line. So not only did I make the people healthier, but I'm able to give them the life insurance that they want, and I'm able to make the commission that I want. So with regards to diabetes, our tea is very, very successful for that. Now, let me ask you another question. With regards to your COVID, are you having any long-haul symptoms or no?
1: Well, it's been over 2 months since I got out of the hospital, and I just don't have any energy at all.
2: Well, the tea is also going to help you with that, because the tea builds the red corpuscles in the blood, which bring oxygen to the organs and cells. And the organs and cells need oxygen to regenerate themselves. So even people that, sluggish because they're on chemotherapy, they don't feel like getting up out of bed and all that type of stuff because of the side effects of chemo, in 3-4 days, they start getting up out of bed, they start going for walks, they start cleaning, they start cooking, all of that type of stuff. So it'll certainly help you with the energy level as well.
1: Okay.
2: Very good. Is there any other question that you have for me?
1: Well, actually there is. I don't want to take up the whole hour for you, but I've got a little bit of skin cancer issue. I've been taking Tahibo for over 2 years. Uh-huh. And I was getting to where, instead of having to go to my dermatologist to get stuff froze off every 2 or 3 months, uh-huh, I was able to go about a year. And then when I was in the hospital in there for 2 weeks, I wasn't able to drink any Tahibo because they wouldn't give me boiling water or boil it for me. So
2: right.
1: Then since I've got out, I've gotten, places on my hands, my head, my nose, and I'm thinking maybe I ought to go back to the dermatologist and get some frozen done. But do you think maybe if I do?
2: Yeah, either that or the Tahibo works topically as well. So besides drinking the tea, I mean, just dip your hands in Tahibo and it'll dry off in about a minute, or you can dab it off with a paper towel, because it also works topically, and that should help significantly to eradicate the skin cancer cells.
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6: Milan, it's a pleasure to talk to you, sir.
2: Thank you.
6: Hey, my question is, I have a friend that's a coworker and having some kidney issues. He's going to the doctor,
2: uh-huh.
6: And they're giving him different medicines to try to regenerate the function of his kidneys. He had some cancer stuff and was on chemo, but I think he's off all that now, and they're just working on getting his kidneys to try to working again. And he carries this big bottle of water around, like a gallon, and drinking water all the time. And I was talking to him about the tea, and I was just wondering if you think it would help regenerate the function of his kidneys.
2: It very well may, and if he carries a gallon of the tea around and drinks that instead of the water, he'll see if he's going to get the benefits that we've had customers get. Now, conventional medicine says that you cannot regenerate the kidney function. However, they find a lot of cases where that's exactly what happened, and they have no idea why. So the first time that we had somebody regenerate kidney function was about 7 years ago. This woman in New Jersey had the HIV virus, and as a result, her kidney function went down to 20%. And in 4 months of drinking the tea, not only did she get rid of the HIV virus, but her kidney function regenerated back up to 100%. and what was really truly remarkable. Since then, we probably get one kidney regeneration case once every 2-3 months. Right now, we've got a lady that we're keeping track of, or that's helping us keep track of her. She's calling in to let us know how she's progressing. Her kidney function was down to 15%, and in 2 weeks of drinking the tea, went up to 25%, and we're waiting to see what happens next. You see, because what the tea does is, by building the red corpuscles in the cell, it sends oxygen to the organs and cells, and the organs and cells need oxygen to regenerate themselves. And so we're talking about all of the organs, everything from the pancreas to the liver to the kidneys to even the sexual organs. I mean, sometimes I get very funny phone calls from retired people. This one retired professor, 75 years old, calls me up and he says, "My wife loves you." And I go, "Really? Why?" "Oh," he says, "our romance is so fantastic now." He goes, "Go ahead and send me 8 pounds this time." I go, "Okay, no problem whatsoever." You know, I mean, that's all good for you. So, you know, God willing, our tea will have the same benefits for your friend that it's had for my family and so many others.
6: Yeah, thank you. I'm not sure exactly what percentages function his kidneys are functioning at, but I'll have to get him some of the tea, and hopefully, yeah, God willing, it'll help him too.
2: Absolutely the case. Do you have any other questions for me?
6: No, sir. Thank you for your time.
2: Thank you for calling in.
7: Hey, I was just calling to give a testimonial for your product.
2: Great. Tell us about your experience.
7: Yeah, so I was dealing with like some scalp psoriasis. I think that's how you pronounce it. And, you know, looking into that, causes can be underlying viruses or diseases, all these things. So I ordered some of your tea, and then I had just come back from some overseas travel, and this was right when COVID hit, and I got a really bad flu or something might have been COVID, but I started drinking your tea, and within a week, my scalp cleared up, and all of my cold and flu symptoms disappeared within 48 hours. And so, ever since then, I've recommended your tea to my friends, my family, everybody I can think of.
2: Oh, God bless you. Well, we've got a lot of incredible results, both with psoriasis and skin conditions. And now, of course, with everybody, you know, catching COVID or whatever it is that's floating around, it's very typical. If somebody basically drinks a glass an hour, meaning eight glasses or more a day, but the easy way to do that is just try to drink a glass an hour. That way you know you're going to get in at least eight glasses. Drink eight glasses of tea a day. And the fever, the aches, the pains, the nausea, all of that tends to go away in 24 to 48 hours. It's really a godsend from that standpoint. Because, I mean, regardless if it's the cold, the flu, or COVID, I mean, who likes being sick? Nobody. And with regards to psoriasis, that's fantastic as well, because I mean, psoriasis can manifest itself all over the body, you know. So we had this one lady up in Canada who had these splotches on her face covering 95% of her face, and in 2 months of drinking the tea, her face was completely cleared up, and she called up and she says, "You know, I just want to call and thank you for giving me my life back." Because she says, you know, "Can you imagine how difficult it is when you've got that covering your whole face?" She says, "This is absolutely horrific." So I'm glad that the tea worked for you the way it's supposed to work. Do you have any other questions for me?
7: No, I just wanted to let listeners know that, you know, there's people out there that definitely love your product and believe in it.
2: Great. Well, thank you very much, and I look forward to speaking with you next time.
8: I had a question. I have a family member that has celiac disease.
2: Uh-huh.
8: Does the tea have any helpful benefits for that?
2: Oh, very, very much so, because what the tea does is it builds the red corpuscles in the blood, which carry oxygen to the organs and cells, and it helps promote building the immune system so that the immune system doesn't have a reaction to, in celiac disease, eating gluten, which creates inflammation. And so from both of those standpoints, the tea is a phenomenal anti-inflammatory, the tea is a phenomenal immune builder, and also in celiac disease, it'll help heal the intestines lining, which is what the celiac disease typically attacks. So from that standpoint, it's very, very, very effective for that.
8: Oh, okay. Well, I appreciate the information.
2: After my dad's miraculous case, I was buying the tea where I could find it, when I could find it. And, you know, the problem is that the quality they have at the Whole Foods, the health foods, the supermarkets and everything, and when you can't find it, is junk. And not only that, and now it's even worse with the, you know, all these internet resellers on eBay and on Amazon.com where, you know, they're selling everything from, you know, Tahibo tea to ingredients to make your own soap with. So you know that they don't know anything about anything, basically, right? And the worst thing is, besides the fact that the quality is pathetic, is that the directions they usually give on how to make it are wrong. They'll tell you to steep it like you would a bag of Lipton tea for 5 minutes. Well, whether you start out with good quality or bad quality Pau d'Arco Tahibo tea, it's made from wood. It's not made from the leaf of the tree. It's made from wood. In our case, we only use the inner bark of the tree where the arterial and vein system reside, which in a tree is called the xylem and phloem, because this tree never gets sick, never gets infected, and never gets infested. So the most potent part is the part that supplies the nutrients to the rest of the tree, which is the xylem and the phloem, which resides inside the inner bark. So that's the only part that we harvest.
3: 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The Tahibo tree is an amazing tree. It never gets sick, never gets infected, and never gets infested. It's the only tree in the world that fungus does not grow on. As a result, it naturally has antifungal, anti-infection, antiviral, antibacterial, and anti-parasite properties. These benefits go a long way in helping our immune system contend with a lot of things it has to fight on a daily basis. Parasites would be something like stomach problems or Lyme's disease. Inflammation would be something like rheumatoid arthritis or lupus. Infection would be any infection from a tooth infection to a bladder infection. Bacteria would be something like gum disease or stomach issues. Viral would be something like herpes, HIV, or the coronavirus. And fungus would be something like toenail fungus, yeast, or candida. But maybe more importantly, the tea builds red corpuscles in the blood, which carry oxygen to our organs and cells. And our organs and cells need oxygen to regenerate themselves. The immune system needs oxygen to develop, and cancer happens to die in oxygen. So the tea is great for healthy people because it helps regenerate new cells. Everything from the cells in our skin so we can look better to the cells in our organs so they function properly. And it can truly be miraculous for someone fighting a potentially life-threatening disease due to an infection, diabetes, or cancer. A one-pound package of tea is $59.95. 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
11: NBC News Radio. I'm Rob Martier. Israel Defense Forces says it identified missiles launched from Iran toward Israel. The IDF said it was activating its defensive systems to intercept the threat. Sirens were also sounded across areas of the country following the identification. This comes after the IDF carried out strikes on targets in southern Beirut, Lebanon. President Trump storms out of an NBC Meet the Press interview in Wisconsin today when he became irritated at the questions. Sarah Lee Kessler reports.
12: Moderator Kristen Welker grilled Trump about his controversial anti-weaponization fund plan that doesn't seem to be going anywhere.
13: If it was up to me, I'd pay them the kind of money that they deserve.
12: The president already on the defensive when Welker asked him about his claims of election fraud in the California primary, in which no winner has emerged yet.
13: You know that these elections are rigged.
12: When Welker pressed him for evidence, Trump ended the interview abruptly.
13: The one-sided crooked networks. All right, let's call it quits because I've had enough.
12: I'm Sarah Lee Kessler.
11: Los Angeles Mayor Karen Bass and fellow Democrat Nithya Raman are on track to compete in a November runoff for leadership of the city. Bass has faced a tough challenge from Raman, a council member for L.A.'s District 4, following criticism of Bass's first term in office. The pair defeated Republican reality TV star Spencer Pratt, among others. Millions across the northern plains are under threat of severe weather today. A level 3 out of 5 severe storm threat is in effect for parts of Wyoming, Montana, and the Dakotas. Large hail and damaging winds up to 75 miles per hour could be possible across the region. Denny Hamlin is celebrating back-to-back NASCAR Cup victories after winning the Fire Keepers Casino 400 from Michigan International Speedway. The field heads to the Poconos next Sunday. 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
11: Former 60 Minutes correspondent Scott Pelley says CBS News is, quote, on fire. A weepy Pelley made the comment during an interview with the New York Times following his firing last week. He was dismissed after a heated exchange with new executive producer Nick Bilton during a staff meeting after almost 30 years with the program. President Trump had previously sued Paramount over an interview CBS conducted with then-Vice President Kamala Harris. At issue, the editing of that interview. Paramount agreed to pay $16 million to settle the lawsuit. A California man who survived a grizzly bear bite is telling his harrowing story. Daniel Crago was on a several-day, 20-mile hike in Montana's Glacier National Park a little over a week ago when he stumbled upon a small cub and a large grizzly bear that almost immediately charged him.
15: As soon as it started running at me, kind of the thought of this is it went through my mind.
11: The emotional Crago telling the story to NBC San Diego. He says he threw his arms up in front of his face and the bear tore open his arm, broke several bones, and dragged him about 20 feet and left him in the snow. He had several surgeries and is back in San Diego recovering. In Game 3 of the Stanley Cup Finals Saturday, the Vegas Golden Knights won a thriller in double overtime against the Carolina Hurricanes. Scott Carr has details.
16: The Golden Knights beat the Hurricanes 5-4 Saturday night in Las Vegas after holding a 4-0 lead entering the third period, during which Carolina scored three goals in 39 seconds. Shea Theodore ricocheted the winning goal for Vegas off the backboards and the skate of goalie Brandon Bussey about 6 minutes into double overtime. The Knights now lead the championship series 2-1.
11: There will reportedly be no watch parties outside Madison Square Garden for Game 3 of the NBA Finals Monday night. It comes as President Trump is expected to attend the game as the Knicks host the San Antonio Spurs. Rob Martier, NBC News Radio.

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3: Tuning into Miss Donna Sparrett, welcome.
4: Thank you.
3: Hey, Donna, where are you calling from?
5: I'm in Santa Barbara, California.
3: Miss Donna, I see a male who's on the other side. He's showing up behind you. And when they come in that role, it's usually a friend, a lover, a partner. I do not see a ring, so I'm assuming this was an ex-love that has crossed over. And I feel like there's something to do with the drowning. Does this make sense?
5: Yes, it does. He did drown. Yes.
3: Oh, geez. Long after you guys split, though.
5: That's right. Yep.
3: Yeah, so he's with us. So a couple things. One is, at the time when you guys split, you were going through so many other things, like your mom was declining. You were helping your mom. Is that correct? Or your mom had just passed?
5: Yeah.
3: So it wasn't really on good terms when you split. It almost felt like broke your heart to some degree.
5: Yeah. Yeah.
3: And I feel like you swore off men.
5: Yeah. Right.
3: Oh, we got to watch our words, girlfriend. So that has set a barrier around your heart in opening up. So your energy just plummeted, of course, being a caretaker. But my gosh, being a caretaker for three people was just too much.
5: Yeah, too much.
3: All that heavy energy kind of blocks you from receiving love because, gosh, you've kind of neglected yourself and all that. So you got to get back to loving Donna. And the reason he's bringing this up because of your attraction and your need and your desire for a new partner to come into your life. And we're not talking marriage, but just somebody, a companion. Is that correct?
5: Yeah.
3: Who was divorced? Was that you previously?
5: No, I've never been married, but my parents divorced.
3: So that also has set a precedent. You know, what's a healthy relationship or even having a sustaining relationship? So those are some things you have to work on, all right? I know it was so long ago, but sometimes those things are buried within us. And you went through a long period, it's like, would I ever really, you know, and then you think about the weight of all the past heartache that went down with the previous love. So I think if you start working on that this year, because I feel there might be a meeting of somebody, but you got to put your energy out there too, whether or not it's somebody who shows up in your circumference and your energy and your space, which I feel like it's some office setting. But the number two thing is this, put yourself out there and start telling friends and family that you're ready.
5: Yeah.
3: And be more vocal about it because that sets the tone. It says that your heart's open and say, I think I'm ready for love in my life.
5: Yeah.
3: And when you do that, you're saying that to the universe.
5: Okay.
3: Did somebody encourage you to get an online platform?
5: Yes.
3: Scary, isn't it? But you know what? Again, it's saying yes to the universe. You're ready. And this is a new beginning.
5: Yeah.
3: But I think the good thing is at least it'll start allowing you to be open and start communicating.
5: Yeah, that's good. Definitely. Because there was a fellow at the beach that I saw and I really liked him and he liked me. He was magnetized to me and I did nothing. Nothing.
3: Why didn't you say hello?
5: I don't know. That was a troubled day because I was kind of preoccupied.
3: All we have is the moment.
5: Yeah. Oh, gosh.
3: When the opportunity rises again, take it. Regardless.
5: Yep. You're still right.
3: Take it. All right? Because life is too short. Well, thank you, Miss Donna.
5: Well, thank you, Laura Lee.
3: I appreciate hanging with me today.
5: Oh, I appreciate you. I think you're one of the best out there. And yeah, I appreciate you doing this for everybody. And thank you so much.
3: Pleasure.
4: 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We'd appreciate that. And be social with me, Facebook, Instagram, YouTube too. We'd love to hear from you.

0: Welcome, Miss Bridget.
1: Thank you so much for having me.
0: It's a pleasure. Where are you calling from?
1: Michigan.
0: All right. The first impression I'm receiving is like a mother figure that happens to be there with you. And I feel like she's incredibly spiritual, if not religious. Right?
1: Direct.
0: Religious to the point like a Bible is sitting around. That's connected to her.
1: That's me. I got a Bible on the right and a Bible on the left.
0: You do?
1: Yes.
0: But we're talking to spirits. I feel like there's a spirit there that's been a guide for you in the same manner.
1: Yes. I think of my grandmother, her upbringing and her teaching and what she has developed in me. And that's the spirit of Christ.
0: Absolutely. She shows me the cross and she is a big Jesus lover.
1: Yes, she is. She prayed for me 24/7.
0: And she still is.
1: I believe it. I feel that.
0: I feel like you might even have one of her books.
1: I don't have her book, but I just wrote a book.
0: But wait a second, though, because she says somebody possesses her Bible. So who has this?
1: Me.
0: You do. Yes, that's what she wants to say. As a confirmation, she's there. She's influencing everything. Now let's elaborate on the book that you wrote based on a lot of the teachings you've learned through her guidance.
1: Yes, it's called Live Amazingly.
0: Live Amazingly. You have been living it. That's why you can teach it so well.
1: Yes.
0: And that's why you've got a guide there, Christ, as well as so many angels to guide you in this passage. And it's starting off with a bang for you. You're getting so many interviews and you're speaking even to groups of people. Is that true?
1: Yes.
0: She's so impressed. Have you thought about or did you become a reverend?
1: I am an advocate for God. I do go and speak his word. I'm just a speaker, a motivator, coach, and mentor.
0: Well, I'll tell you what. She's showing it to me. I see the word.
1: Really?
0: Maybe that's why you're already doing it. You don't need the certification. I guess you already are, in a sense, doing it.
1: Yes.
0: But she says you're going to get a publisher and there's going to be many more books to come.
1: I have a publisher that I just got off the phone with and said, I'll call you back.
0: Wonderful. She says more to be learned, though, always, because we're always learning as well. And she says there's something to do with a son. I don't know if this was your son or her son. Does this make sense?
1: Probably my son.
0: Who's a big teacher.
1: He is.
0: But the teachings that you teach are not the same he embraces. That's my understanding. There's some things that he just doesn't embrace in the same way. There might be something that pushes him a little too far. There's a gentle way to bring it about in him, but he's just like the two of you.
1: He is.
0: But he delivers it in his own sweet way.
1: That's him.
0: She's working on him. She loves him so much.
1: That's true.
0: Yeah. Loves you too. Thank you for sharing your time with me, Miss Bridget.
1: You're welcome. Thank you so much for being so on point.
0: It was a pleasure. And if you'd like to call into the show, sign up at radiomediumlauralee.com, where you're going to find some services and upcoming events to support our show. 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I'd love to hear from you.

0: semi was in the center lane and just turned right in front of us. 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
2: 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Welcome.
4: Hi.
2: Darren, where are you calling from?
4: I'm calling from Turner Valley, Alberta.
2: I've got a gentleman who's coming up onto your right side. Usually that's paternal side, but I've got a father figure that's there on the other side, but I also got a brother, son, uncle who's accompanying him. And I feel like this might even be a connection to you as far as brother is concerned. Does this make sense?
4: Yes.
2: And I feel like this was just recent.
4: Yes.
2: Yeah. And one of the things they show me is, I don't know if you guys would get together and watch games on television together. Does this make sense?
4: Yeah, it does. It's my little brother, Wayne, I'm pretty sure. Or it's my little brother, Castro.
2: Oh, geez.
4: Yes.
2: You got more than one over there.
4: Yes.
2: Who wore jerseys?
4: That would be my little brother, Castro.
2: Okay. And somebody still has it.
4: Yes, I do, actually.
2: You do. All right.
4: Yes.
2: And I understand you guys would always tassel one another about who is the tallest.
4: Yep. Yeah, that's tassel. Yeah, that's tassel. And it's funny because he was 6'4", and I'm only 6 foot. But when growing up, there was always the, I'm bigger than you. Well, no, I'm bigger than you. Well, he ended up being my little big brother.
2: For sure, right? One of the two of them is also holding Cat, like petting the cat in their arm.
4: Yeah, that's my little brother, Wayne.
2: Ah, cat that he adored. Who's with him?
4: Yeah, that's Wayne, yeah. He had his cat named Soul, and the female cat that gave birth to this kitten wouldn't mother the kitten, and he ended up taking over being the mother. And funny enough, the cat's name was Soul.
2: Soul?
4: Yeah, Soul, yeah.
2: S-O-U-L.
4: Yep.
5: I love that. Of course I'm going to love that. I named a cat Spirit once. I like Soul, too. That's a good one. Well, Soul is there in spirit with him. So they're very much a part of your life. And I also get like a father figure that's there with them that may have passed before the two boys did. Does this make sense?
4: Yeah, that's my grandfather. Yeah.
5: Yeah. So he's got them. They're all together. And I feel like someone left behind a family, one of the two of them. Is that true?
4: What happened was I went to BC to go get Wayne because I had a couple of his girlfriends call me and tell me about his addiction. And we got him from BC and brought

0: of yourself, okay? What's most important is who's there right now with you in your life. And don't mess around. Take care of yourselves because your brothers are right there with you. They're like know-it-alls. And they're right. Do you understand?
1: Yes, I do. Yeah.
0: Yeah. All right. So who was in the military?
1: Well, my grandfather passed away and his side of the family had the military part. So, you know, when you go through both world wars.
0: Right.
1: Yeah.
0: Well, he wants to pipe up and just say, fight like hell.
1: That's my kind of thought, yeah.
0: And, you know, it's worth it. That's his take on the situation. Darren, I wish we had more time, but thank you for sharing this call with me. It was a pleasure.
1: Yeah, thank you very much.
0: And if you'd like to call into the show, sign up at radiomediumlauralee.com. We're going to find some services, upcoming events to support our show. 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Please rate it and share it with your family and friends. We'd appreciate that. And be social with me at Facebook, Instagram, YouTube, too. I would love to hear from you.

What if the greatest battle for your life is an external but a spiritual war that is energetic and deeply personal? Today on our Spirit Reboot series, I'm joined by Dr. Joy Jeffries-Pugh, who has spent decades exploring the intersection of faith, prophecy, modern technology as a researcher.

0: Lecturer, speaker, and author of Beastmark End of Days. Welcome, Dr. Pugh.
1: Thank you so much. Have a look so far to be on the show with you today.
0: Well, I appreciate it. I read you had an early childhood spiritual experience that guided your life. Could you explain?
1: Yes, I grew up in the church in a little farming community. And about the age of six, I went to sleep like a normal little girl. And I got into what I believe was a vision in which I saw what I truly believe was the end of days and how terrible that was going to be. And I really thought at that moment that I was the only person left alive and was absolutely so fearful until I saw one piece of building that looked like a wall. And I went running around it, scared to death. And there was a man standing there dressed complete white with a gold sash around him with the most beautiful blue eyes. And his hair was so flowing and it was so beautiful. And he turned and looked at me and he said to me something that I had no idea was written in scripture. And it was, "I am with you always, even until the end." That dream set me on a course. And then I began writing the books that I have now. I've done over 16 books.
0: So your work intersects spirituality, consciousness, and modern technology. In your latest book, Beastmark, End of Days, you said something about breaching the pineal gland. So first, describe what the pineal gland is and why you believe it's being hijacked.
1: This pineal gland is a biological gland that produces everything from melatonin to all other kinds of things. And so what I began to find out is that everything that's alive has its own frequency sound. So you have your own song. Well, if I can get your frequency, then I can target you amongst billions of people and absolutely affect you in ways that you biologically cannot stop.
0: I love this discussion. So many people today feel uncertain about the future and overwhelmed by the rapid technology, AI, the changes that are happening in our society right now. Why do you feel it's so important individuals stay connected to their faith, their inner guidance, and spiritual discernment?
1: If you don't have spiritual discernment, you're not going to be able to tell the truth from the lie. We can see that with AI right now, that we cannot tell whether we're being told the truth or we are being lied to. And that was promised at the end of days, according to scripture.
0: So for listeners who want to strengthen that spiritual connection, what's a simple practice they can begin to open up their pineal gland?
1: Well, I think that you have to really do a lot of research and study. Keep your mind on all things that are good, because everything that you listen at is affecting you. Everything you watch is affecting you. So you need to guard what you watch and what you put your mind to all the time.
0: I agree with you 100%. How do you think people can learn to trust their inner voice over outside influences?
1: It's something that you have to practice. You have to spend time alone. All the technology that we have keeps us from having quiet time. And only quiet time is how you can learn to hear your inner self.
0: Silence is golden. Thank you for sharing your wisdom with us, Dr. Pugh. It's been eye-opening. If listeners are curious to learn more about your research and your latest book, Beastmark, where would they find you?
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0: Thank you for sharing. 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I'd love to hear your thoughts about this at Facebook, Instagram, YouTube, too.

0: 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But without Konosky Brezhnev's lawyer, there's no way we could have gotten through it.
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2: Tuning in to Miss Shea Spirit. Welcome.
4: Thank you.
2: Hey, Shea, where are you calling from?
4: I am calling from Alaska.
2: Love it. Shea, I have a male that I feel like he's on your father's side. I see this image of, I think this is you, clinging to him like a little girl, okay, in his arms. You might even have a picture of this. Does this make sense?
4: Yes.
2: You're still holding on to it?
4: Mm-hmm.
2: Yeah. He says, I've been with you all along, sweetie. And because I feel like, gosh, you didn't really get to know him.
4: No, I did not, unfortunately.
2: Yeah, you were his baby girl. And he says, you graduated.
4: Yep.
2: Congratulations. Mind-blowing.
4: It is.
2: Especially for him.
4: Mm-hmm.
2: Is there a name connection to him and somebody else? Like first, middle name?
4: Yes.
2: Son, grandson?
4: Son.
2: Yeah. Yeah. Would you say hello for him? Because he won't believe it.
4: Mm-hmm.
2: I have the impression, though, you guys have dreamt about him. Oh, I don't know if this is him or somebody else in the family, but I see like an animal head. I feel like it's a deer or a buck or something like that that's on a wall. Does that make sense?
4: Yep. It's not hanging up, but wanting to hang it up.
2: Well, you should. Yes. Is it connected to him?
4: No. But I did go out on a hunting trip with my dad in 2018, and that was my first buck that I got.
2: Oh, wonderful. You know what? I would hang it.
4: Mm-hmm.
2: He says somebody still has a shirt of his, and I don't know if this is your brother or if this is you, and I also get something to do with cologne. Does this make sense?
4: So it would probably be either my dad or my uncle. My uncle actually is named after who passed away, which would be my grandfather. Dad doesn't talk much of him, but whereas my uncle, he can tell you anything about it. So I feel like it would probably be my dad that would have both.
5: Yeah, I would strongly suggest you bring it up. He just wants to mention because he's very much still around them because they think of him.
4: Mm-hmm.
5: Sometimes that's why the thoughts percolate in our head, because they're just saying hello.
4: Yeah.
5: Was there somebody in the family, or is this you considering doing DNA testing?
4: Yes, me.
5: Have you done it yet? Because I'm getting like, do it.
4: I haven't yet, but I'm thinking about doing it, yes.
5: Yeah, please do, because there's a big surprise there. Would you anticipate anyway? So that's why you're thinking of doing it, right? Because you can feel it.
4: Yeah.
5: Yeah, we got to follow those instincts. He wants you to know he's always close by, watching over you. I know you went out with your dad, but is there somebody else who's got a gun up his? Because I feel like it's been passed down as well.
4: Yes, it's gone between, I believe, my dad and my uncle, but my uncle is the one who has it currently.
5: Right. You'll be blessed with it at one point, too. They taught you how to shoot, obviously, so you know how to do it responsibly.
4: Yes.
5: Thank you, Shay, for sharing your time with me.
4: Of course.
5: And if you'd like to call into the show, sign up at radiomediumlorelee.com, where you can find some services and upcoming events to support our show. 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Please rate it and share it with your family and friends. We'd appreciate that. And be social with me at Facebook, Instagram, YouTube, too. I'd love to hear from you.

0: Are you developing your intuition but wondering why your psychic abilities aren't opening up fast enough? Today's spirit message is for anyone who's feeling impatient on their spiritual path, because what spirit reveals about timing, fear, and true psychic growth may completely change how you see your journey. My listener, Deanna, wrote me a question, and she asked, I've been doing a lot of work, developed my intuition, my psychic abilities, but I feel like it's not opening up as fast as I like. Do you see that it is? And Deanna, the answer is yes. Naturally, you are opening because your intuition, your psychic abilities are one and the same. You already got this. In fact, I see you already working with Tarot, specifically if there's some angel cards around you to validate your intuition is working. That alone tells me you're actively strengthening your awareness. But here's the truth. Many developing intuitives and psychics don't want to hear. You cannot rush your spiritual growth. Psychic abilities unfold in direct proportion to your awareness, your emotional readiness, and your personal healing. It's not a race, and it does not follow any deadlines. The biggest reason development feels slow is not lack of ability, but it's fear. Fears of what others might think if you're sharing your intuitive gifts. Fear that you're not progressing fast enough, Deanna. Even fear of your own potential. When we place a timeline on awakening, we unintentionally block the flow, and spirit doesn't work under pressure. It works through openness and trust with yourself first. So here are some of the practices spirit recommends to help unlock your development. First, meditate, meditate, meditate. And yes, I mean daily. Even if it's for 5 minutes, the meditation practice quiets the analytical mind so the intuitive information has space to come forward. Second, find a community. Join a psychic or spiritual development group. Basically, a safe space that allows your intuition to expand without any judgment. Third, I recommend keeping a dream journal. Write down your dreams, your daydreams, your impressions, anything symbolic, anything you hear, date the entry. And then leave space to revisit. Over time, you'll notice there's patterns and validations that build your confidence in your psychic awareness. Now, here's the most important part. If you're already doing some of these things, Deanna or anyone who's listening, it confirms you're exactly where you're meant to be. 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And be social with me at Facebook, Instagram, YouTube too. I'd love to hear your thoughts on this episode.
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0: 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One word. 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
5: NBC News Radio, I'm Scott Carr. Iran and Israel have halted aggressions after President Trump intervened in an effort to hold together a fragile U.S.-Iran ceasefire. Reports say Trump spoke with the Israeli Prime Minister after Iran and Israel exchanged fire for the first time since the U.S.-Iran ceasefire went into effect in early April. This as talks between Iran and the U.S. have remained at a standstill for weeks. The top election official in Los Angeles is responding to accusations that the California elections are rigged. L.A. County Registrar Recorder Dean Logan was asked by NBC L.A. about repeated claims by President Trump and others of fraud.
6: There's nothing rigged here. This is the will of the voters, and our job is to make sure that every eligible vote that was cast and timely received in this election is included when we certify.
5: Logan says a lot of ballots came in later this year than normal, and the bottom line is it just takes time to verify and count them properly.
6: We know that the process here is as intended by law. We know we're doing it with transparency, with security, and with accuracy.
5: President Trump posted to social media today the election is rigged because the candidate he endorsed in the LA's mayor's race, Spencer Pratt, has dropped to third place and seemingly out of a runoff spot. Residents in much of Florida felt an earthquake that hit just west of Cuba in the Gulf this afternoon. Meteorologist Tyler Fleming with the National Weather Service says there's no danger at the beaches.
7: We've spoken to the Tsunami Warning Center, and they confirmed with the earthquake that happened right around 2 p.m. Near Cuba that there is no tsunami threat.
5: The quake measured a magnitude of 6.1. More than 30 people are dead after a magnitude 7.8 earthquake hit the Philippines, and the number of injured risen to well over 100 across several provinces. Dozens of buildings have collapsed or been damaged. The powerful quake struck just after 7:30 this morning local time off the coast of General Santos City on the southern island of Mindanao. Scott Carr, NBC News Radio.
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12: The Knicks will look to go up 3-0 against the Spurs tonight in Game 3 of the NBA Finals in New York. Victor Wembanyama on the pressure of the finals.
13: I think the key is acceptance a lot of times. Just being okay with who I am, where I am, what I'm doing. This is everything that I wish for, so there's no reason to really overthink it. This is what I'm built for.
12: No team in NBA history has come back from being down 3-0 to win the best-of-seven playoff series. In baseball, Kevin McGonigal with his first career walk-off hit to lift the Tigers past the Mariners 5-4 to win the series in Detroit. Rangers smacked four homers, crushed the Guardians 10-0. Yankees with a 5-run eighth knock off the Red Sox 6-1 in New York. And Alexander Zverev beat Flavio Caboli in five sets to win the French Open for his first career Grand Slam title. That's sports. I'm Ronza Moss.
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18: 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Sunday, interesting Sunday. I don't normally...